0: in partnership with the design's British owner, Babcock. Exceeding 140 metres in length, the ships are designed primarily for air defence, carrying British CAM and CAM-ER anti-craft missiles, guns with a range of up to 40 kilometres, and anti-ship missiles capable of hitting targets beyond 200 kilometres. They are also intended to protect shipping lanes and energy infrastructure and to serve with NATO's standing naval forces. Olga Tokarczuk's novel Drive Your Plow Over the Bones of the Dead was featured on the Daily Telegraph list of the 50 greatest books of all time, published in August. Critic Jake Kerridge praised the Polish Nobel laureate's work as a radical, unconventional moral thriller that challenges human cruelty toward animals. Drive Your Plow Over the Bones of the Dead was written in 2009 and translated into English by Antonia Lloyd-Jones in 2018. It was later shortlisted for the International Booker Prize in 2019. Set in a bleak Polish midwinter, it follows Janina Duszejko, an eccentric woman in her 60s, who describes the events surrounding the disappearance of her two dogs. When members of a local hunting club are subsequently found murdered, she becomes obsessed with the investigation. As the body count rises, Janina begins to suspect that something stranger is afoot. Drive Your Plow Over the Bones of the Dead is an existential thriller that is also a novel of ideas, asking probing questions about sanity, social injustice, animal rights, hypocrisy, religion and belief in predestination, and caused a genuine political uproar when released in Poland. A total solar eclipse will cross Iceland and northern Spain on Wednesday, with Poland witnessing a partial eclipse at dusk, astronomers said, calling it the year's most notable celestial event. Sky watchers across Europe will turn their eyes skywide on Wednesday, August the 12th, as a total solar eclipse traces a path over Iceland and Spain, and Poland experiences a partial eclipse just before sunset. Total eclipses occur because of what physicist Paweł Janowski of Kraków's AGH University calls a cosmic coincidence. The Moon, about 400 times smaller than the Sun, also orbits roughly 400 times closer to Earth, making the two appear nearly the same size in the sky. That's precisely the extraordinary coincidence that allows the Moon to almost perfectly cover the solar disk during a total eclipse, Janowski said in a university statement. In Poland, the eclipse will begin between 7:10 p.m. and 7:20 p.m. local time, depending on region. Coverage will range from just 42% of the solar disk in the southeastern Wieszczady Mountains to as much as 88% in the Kłodzko Valley and 85% across the Mazowieckie Lakes in the north. Experts said the partial eclipse should never be viewed with the naked eye and recommend dedicated eclipse glasses, not ordinary sunglasses, as the cheapest and the safest option. You're tuned to Warsaw. This is our weekday current affairs magazine. I'm Agnieszka Bielawska, your host. Nationwide protests across more than 20 Polish cities expressed strong opposition to the rising physical and verbal aggression directed at Ukrainians. Demonstrators called for solidarity and stressed that their Ukrainian neighbours contribute to Poland's economic growth. More from Piotr Urbaniak.
1: Poland saw nationwide protests against verbal and physical aggression towards Ukrainians. Over the weekend, over 20 demonstrations took place in cities across the country. The rallies followed several recent attacks, including the beating of a Ukrainian couple and verbal abuse directed at Ukrainian children on a bus. Organizers argue that hostility toward Ukrainian citizens is being amplified by Russians. Research centers, including the University of Warsaw, report a recent sharp rise in hate speech on Polish social media. Jakub Karysz, chairman of the Committee for the Defense of Democracy, organizer

0: leaders of most of the protests shared the message for Poles in an interview with Polish radio. Poles haven't suddenly become anti-Ukrainian simply because politicians are inciting them to be. Instead, a massive Russian propaganda machine has been deployed in the public square, and unfortunately, people are buying into it. With so much fake news and disinformation spreading, I urge you all to double-check every fact before sharing. The demonstration, titled My Poland Does Not Beat, Insult or Incite, was held in Warsaw on Friday. Protesters carried white flowers symbolizing solidarity, sincerity of intent and resistance to violence. The flowers were placed under plaques forming a map of towns where recent attacks occurred. Organizers delivered a petition with more than 11,000 signatures to the Chancellery of the Prime Minister and the Ministry of Interior. It called for more effective prosecution of hate crimes, a crackdown on vigilante patrols, a government program to counter xenophobia and disinformation, and amendments to the penal code expanding protection against discrimination. Protesters criticized the passivity of state institutions and the use of extreme rhetoric by some politicians. Warsaw residents joined the demonstration, stressing the need to resist growing social divisions. Some of them held signs reading "A neighbor is a neighbor," each word set against the national colors of Poland, Ukraine, and Democratic Belarus. Another series of demonstrations took place nationwide on Sunday. Speaking with Polish radio, Joanna Lasko, co-organizer of the protests, provided broader context on the recent attacks. Ukrainians in Poland are not just our allies against Russian imperialism. They are a vital part of our society and contribute significantly to Poland's economic growth. Permitting any acts of aggression against Ukraine or Ukrainians is more than just a threat. It forces us to question whether we, as a society, truly belong to a democratic European civilization. Polish radio spoke with protesters to find out why they joined the demonstrations. Fortunately, we are Ukraine's allies in this war. Acting against Ukrainians is a betrayal of this country, and I consider myself a patriot. I am deeply concerned about Poland's hard right turn and the rising hatred toward different groups across various areas. I feel there is a massive shortage of respect in our society. In the park I visit, there are many Ukrainian mothers and elderly people who freeze whenever a stranger approaches them. It's terrifying. Organizers handed out stickers with the protest slogan "Don't be indifferent," encouraging people to place them on shop doors, workplaces and cars, as a sign to Ukrainians that they can count on help, support and safety. For News from Poland, I'm Piotr Urbaniak.
1: You're listening to News from Poland, coming your way from Warsaw. Still to come in the magazine, Pride of Poland auction sells 16 Arabian horses for 1 million euro.
2: To wydarzenie rangi światowej.
3: This event is a global one. Guests, exhibitors and buyers come from all over the world. These auctions always generate a lot of excitement and our horses travel to the furthest corners of the globe.
1: And also the road to anarchy, Polish way. First, though, Poland's longest river, the Vistula, has beaten historical water level lows in a number of measuring points across its length over the weekend. Experts warn that further alarming records in this aspect may be broken in the coming weeks. Marcin Matuszewski has the story.
4: Flowing more than 1,000 kilometers from southern Poland's Silesian Beskid Mountains in the south to the coastal city of Gdańsk in the north, the Vistula is both the longest river in Poland and the longest river overall draining into the Baltic Sea. As such, across its length, the Vistula has more than 80 tributaries it strongly depends on, which makes it a very good indicator of Poland's overall hydrological problems if they arise. The recent years have seen just that, with hotter summers, lower annual precipitation and growing water demand causing a number of historic

0: Low water levels noted at various measuring points of Polish rivers. Another batch of such alarming records was broken in the last few days, including low water level of 102 centimeters on the Vistula River noted on Friday at the Warsaw Bulwary Hydrological Station.
1: Dla porównania, rok temu.
0: For comparison, a year ago the lowest of lows at this station was 104 centimeters after recalculation resulting from the recent water gauge zero elevation point change. So Friday's reading represents a new inglorious record for this location. Furthermore, this is not an isolated incident, as very low flows and water levels have also been recorded in recent days at numerous other points, like the nearby Modlin and Nadwilanówka stations.
1: Tu również jest duży problem z niskimi przepływami i stanami wody.
0: Said hydrologist Jan Szymankiewicz of Poland's Meteorology and Water Management Institute, speaking for Polish Radio. Another of this institution's experts, Paweł Staniszewski, added that the Vistula's record lows are not by any means limited to Warsaw. At the Annopol hydrological station in the southeastern region of Lublin, the water level has fallen to 156 centimeters, which was the lowest reading in over 70 years. This is due to the lack of rainfall and lack of water accumulation in river basins, which we've been noticing since January. Across 2026, only 1 month, May, had rainfall totals above the multi-year average. Meanwhile, in all the other months, it was very low. In the upper Vistula River basin, even during the normally wet period of early spring and late winter, rainfall sometimes reached only 15% of the norm. And now we are witnessing the consequences of this, especially as another heat wave is deepening the problem, intensifying evaporation in the very areas struggling with hydrological drought. Paweł Staniszewski said, concluding that in fact the drought in the Vistula River basin has been going on with short breaks since 2015, and that it is quite likely that late August and early September of 2026 will bring further record lows. Another expert from Poland's Meteorology and Water Management Institute, Emilia Szewczak, pointed out that 78 drought warnings are currently in effect across the country, with the worst situation in its central and southern ports. Record low levels have been recorded in recent days not only on the Vistula, but also on the San, Wisłok, Wieprz, Bug, Liwiec and Upper Warta rivers. As she added, the fact that thunderstorms are predicted across the country in the coming days will not make a significant change for the better in this regard, as what is needed for such is not a short and intense rain, but a steady, low-intensity precipitation over a longer period of time. According to the latest data from the weekend past, water levels at 30 Polish hydrological stations were below the periodic minimum, and at over 450 stations across Poland, the passing water amounts were below the SNQ level, a mean low flow value calculated over a multi-year reference period. For News from Poland, Marcin Matuszewski.
2: You're tuned to Warsaw, and this is our Monday through Friday current affairs magazine. 16 Arabian horses were sold for a combined 1 million euro on Sunday at the 57th annual Pride of Poland auction in Janów Podlaski, eastern Poland. Ada Janiszewska has the details.
3: The world of Arabian horse breeding once again turned its eyes to Poland on Sunday as the 57th Pride of Poland auction in Janów Podlaski delivered a strong result. All 16 horses offered for sale found buyers, generating a combined 1 million euros. The auction, one of the most prestigious events in Poland's Arabian horse calendar, brought together buyers from across Europe and the Middle East. Horses from Poland's three-state Arabian breeding studs, Janów Podlaski, Michałów and Białka, attracted intense bidding throughout the evening. The start of the auction was Pila, a 9-year-old dark bay mare from Janów Podlaski, who commanded a top price of 160,000 euros. She was purchased by a buyer from Belgium, says Anna Stojanowska,

0: advisor to the general director of the National Support Center for Agriculture for Horse Breeding. We predicted 3 stars, Poganinka, Pila, and Eina. Our predictions proved correct. Eina broke a certain stalemate among the white horses from Białka, which didn't always find buyers. Pila, on the other hand, is a young mare in a very interesting color, with an excellent appearance. She's a mare who should attract attention, and she did. This isn't a surprise to us. We couldn't predict which mare would score the highest prize, but we were certain it would be either Pila or Poganinka. Pila was followed by 2 mares from the Michałów stud. 11-year-old chestnut Poganinka sold for €140,000 to a buyer from Iraq, while 3-year-old Perlita reached €121,000 with a buyer from Qatar, securing the young mare. The president of the Janów stud farm, Weronika Sosnowska, said that the title mare Poganinka was tipped to be the auction favorite, and Pila was ultimately the start of the action. Poganinka is a mare bred at the Michałów stud farm and is well known in the show ring. Her strength lies in her movement, which always draws admiration when presented. Other wonderful horses include Pila and Ambrosia.
1: A także młoda 3-letnia klaczka Ambrosia.
0: Other notable sales included 3-year-old bay Eina from Białka, purchased by a Polish buyer for €74,000, and 8-year-old bay Efidenia from Janów Podlaski, which went to a buyer from Saudi Arabia for €70,000. 12-year-old gray mare El Gazona from Michałów was sold to Belgium for €65,000. Buyers came from Belgium, Iraq, the Czech Republic, Qatar, Saudi Arabia, France, Latvia, Sweden, and Poland, underlying the international appeal that continues to surround Polish-Arabian breeding. Agriculture Minister Stefan Krajewski thanked the organizers and the staff of the state studs for their work, saying that Poland was restoring the appropriate status and position of Arabian horse breeding. He also pledged continued government support for the country's state-owned studs. This event is a global one. Guests, exhibitors, and buyers come from all over the world. These auctions always generate a lot of excitement, and our horses travel to the furthest corners of the globe. Poland's agricultural authorities welcome the successful auction as evidence that the country's historic Arabian breeding industry is regaining its international standing. Poland is famous for its excellent mares. Their show is of particular importance, especially for breeders, said Anna Stojanowska from the National Support Center for Agriculture. An old breeding saying says that the strength of breeding lies in the mother, so for everyone, a mare is a symbol of the sustainability of breeding. A good mare, therefore, guarantees a good future for breeding. For decades, Polish Arabian horses have attracted breeders and enthusiasts from around the world, with the state studs in Janów Podlaski, Michałów, and Białka playing a central role in preserving and developing the breed. This year's Pride of Poland results suggest that international interest remains strong, said Henryk Smolarz, director of the National Support Center for Agriculture, which oversees the stud farms. Thank you to everyone who helped rebuild this wonderful atmosphere and the trust our buyers have. Today we witnessed great emotions. I am proud that after 3 years we are returning to the glory days of our stud farms. The celebrations in Janów Podlaski are not over yet. The Days of the Arabian Horse will conclude on Monday with the summer sale featuring 22 mares and 3 stallions from Poland state studs and private breeders. And like Pride of Poland, the summer sale typically focuses on younger breeding horses and offers them at more accessible prices. For News from Poland, Ada Janiszewska.
2: And finally, in the magazine today, most people settle property disputes in court. In Poland, though, one farmer apparently preferred a more hands-on approach. Armed with a tractor and plough, he carved a long furrow through a newly resurfaced road, claiming the land was his. Michał Owczarek has the story.

fed up with the order their parents built for them and itching to smash it all to smithereens in a glorious burst of youthful rebellion. Not so in Poland. In this country, the anarchist may well be a grey-haired

0: and dragging it along the ground, leaving a long gouge in the road. Construction workers saw what was happening, and in an attempt to stop the man, they managed a roadblock with their equipment so the tractor could not ride on. Police officers arrived at the scene and caught the farmer turned anarchist in the act, according to local police department spokesperson Marzena Szwed. Incidentally, it transpired the damage was done with an uninsured tractor to boot. The hot-headed farmer is set to spend the next few months behind bars. He has already been charged with causing significant property damage, Szwed told Polish Radio. At the prosecutor's request, the court ordered the suspect to be held in pretrial detention for 3 months. He faces up to 10 years in prison if convicted. The tractor he was driving did not have the mandatory third-party liability insurance, so it was towed to a police impound lot. The farmer is said to have been in conflict with city authorities for several years and claimed that part of the road belonged to him. For years, he has reportedly opposed the redevelopment of the road, which used to be an ordinary dirt path, and residents had been calling for its renovation for ages. Anyway, the farmer managed to ruin approximately 200 meters of the freshly laid road surface, causing substantial damage, Artur Kruczek of the local road authority said. Our initial estimate for the repairs was more than 90,000 euro. Unfortunately, the final cost will certainly be higher. We'll have to mill the surface again, recompact the road base, and lay a new layer of asphalt.
1: Na pewno wzrosną. Musimy wszystko na nowo sfrezować, dogęścić podbudowę na nowo i na nowo kłaść asfalt.
0: Gliwice's road authority denied the farmer's claims of ownership and said the road is wholly owned by the city, not shared 50-50 with a private individual. In a statement, officials said the status had been confirmed by documents, including land and mortgage register entry.

0: Reporting for News from Poland, I'm Michał Owczarek.
1: Thank you, Michał, for that report, which brought us to the end of this edition of our News from Poland Current Affairs magazine. But do stay with us for more. Find us also on the web on the pages of Polish Radio's external service. 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Your host was Agnieszka Bielawska. Stay tuned.

0: You're tuned to Polish Radio, broadcasting from Warsaw. I'm Danuta Isler, welcoming you to this week's edition of A Day in the Life. In the program, I'd like you to meet Patryk Pijanowski, the driving force behind WaterSense, a startup revolutionizing the monitoring of inland water quality. WaterSense is part of the We Did in Poland campaign, promoting innovative Polish technological solutions on the international arena. The aim of the campaign is to show the world that modern projects are being developed in Poland that are changing reality, including in the area of environmental protection and smart technology.
1: My name is Patryk Pijanowski, and I'm from WaterSense team, which is monitoring water parameters in Poland rivers.
2: And you're holding something that to me looks like, I don't know, a little rocket or a little... Is it heavy? Can I hold it?
1: Obviously.
2: Okay, you have to hold my recorder. It's plastic.
1: It's plastic, indeed.
2: It's heavy, very colorful. It says Republic of Poland, National Center for Research and Development. There is something on the top that looks like two little antennas. I don't know if they are little. How heavy is this thing? 5 kilo, 10?
1: Yeah, probably 5 kilos.
2: All right, so
1: it's not so heavy.
2: Well,
1: okay. Actually, it's the smallest water buoy other than the markets.
2: So what does it do and why are you here?
1: This project is about monitoring water parameters on the rivers in Poland, especially after disaster in 2022 on the Oder River. And this is just monitoring water parameters like pH, temperature and so on. And then also predicting the water parameters on the next 72 hours in the future.
2: But what is it going to give me as a regular person? Am I going to know, oh, I can bathe here or I can drink this water or...
1: So basically, anytime you can go to watermap.pl and check what was the parameters of each water container in Poland.
2: Any water in Poland? Any river?
1: As for now, we have only one water station in Giżycko on Wilkasy. However, in the future, we are going to expand on max containers of waters.
2: And this plastic machine that you're holding that looks, I would say it looks like a mini space thing.
1: R2D2, yeah.
2: Yes. Is this what helps measure those parameters?
1: Yep, indeed. It has sensors here. Yep, and it's just, you know...
2: It's plastic.
1: It's plastic and...
2: You're putting plastic in the water? Come on.
1: Actually, it's a special special plastic which doesn't in any way cleanse the water, so...
2: Okay, and I can see here that you have something like a metal hooks. One, two... How many? One, two, three, four... Is it four? Okay, so this is just to hook it to so that it stays in place.
1: Yeah, that's our mini water station. We have also a bigger one, about 50 kilograms, and it's a huge laboratory on the water. That's a compact one, which is not so hard to attach to water because you only need some attachments. You can also attach it to another water buoy or to other things in the water, so it's not so hard actually.
2: I'm gonna try and impress you now. So those black things on the top, are those solar panels?
1: They're solar panels.
2: So this is what fuels it in a way, and those sensors probably send the information somewhere, which is why you have the antennas.
1: Yeah.
2: To a
1: cloud, basically.
2: Okay.
1: Yeah, and on the other hand, the bigger buoy, our bigger product, has also the patented water energy generator. Only 5,000 zlotys, so it's...
2: Only? Why are you saying only? You compare it with foreign prices or something?
1: Yeah, indeed. Like the competition costs about 100,000 zlotys, for instance, for such a tool.
2: All
1: it's
2: right.
1: Like a really innovative thing.
2: So are you marketing this tool? Or has it already been on the market?
1: Yeah,
2: or?
1: You can buy it on watersense.pl.
2: Is there interest?
1: There is some interest, especially Gulf partners. For instance, Polish Waters or Institute of Meteorology in Poland and many, many others. So there is some interest. However, mostly from the government clients as for now.
2: If I were rich enough to have my own lake, I can have something like this in my lake to tell me.
1: In any actually water container, so it's not so hard.
2: Are you one of the people that came up with it?
1: Yep, I'm co-founder.
2: How did you come up with this and why?
1: We came up on this idea before the water disaster. In 2022, and
2: yeah, but were you sitting one day watching something on the television and all of a sudden you were like,
1: It was actually like one of the reasons was also like the NCBR program, so the government program which was funding such a project. On the other hand, we also have understood that there are none such a tools on the market and

0: Desert water boys are hard to maintain. They are having like lots of problems, and they're mostly dedicated to oceans, not for rivers. Now, the river parameters are super different than oceans parameters. So it's like a unique product, and there is a unique demand on this.
1: You were a co-founder, so there's a company behind it, startup or?
0: Yeah, it's a startup.
1: So you got money from the National Center for Research?
0: Yeah. We got actually money with a consortium, in which is there is Institute of Meteorology, there is also Warsaw Technology, also our company.
1: And we're talking during a conference devoted to the launch of a campaign. We did it in Poland, trying to spread the word that there are many great ideas, bigger or smaller, that actually originated in Poland, and not even Poles know about them. So probably not many people know about this machine, right?
0: Not yet.
1: We were told here today that I think one in four Poles does not really know that certain big inventions or big tools that we've already been using, like Blick payments or PayEye from Wrocław,
0: are from Poland,
1: which I found surprising. Is it surprising for you?
0: Yeah, I believe that, you know, it's obviously surprising because there's so many innovations in Poland. There is, as mentioned, Booksy, there is as well like Blik, there is PayEye, many other beautiful companies. I believe that, you know, Poles has to know about what to proud to be about.
1: Why do you think they don't know? Is it marketing? Is it advertising? Is it lack of, I want to say, faith in the capabilities of the nation, but that'll be a little...
0: It's hard to say, actually. I believe that also Polish companies won't present themselves as foreign ones because Poles like to have foreign products, especially American products, how it sounds.
1: Yes, I think for years we had this quote-unquote fascination.
0: Yeah, with... it's some complex, I believe. We need to have this.
1: Yeah.
0: We can be really proud to be Poles. We have to be proud to have such beautiful products.
1: Is it easy to launch your startup, to start operating and get going, get financing and, you know, get your feet wet and whatnot?
0: We were working on getting funding for almost 2 years, so it was totally not easy. We had really hard times preparing an application, then submitting this and all of...
1: So a lot of paperwork. What else?
0: Paperwork. I believe the paperwork was the hardest part behind this. There is huge interest in the government clients and other clients, especially related with the Warsaw or other government institutions. I don't believe that there is anything else behind like the paperwork. Anything else is super okay.
1: Is this what you do primarily now, or you have studies, other job, whatever?
0: We have full concentration on this one.
1: All right. So how would you sell it to me? Let's say I'm a potential customer.
0: In a few sentences, I would firstly ask you if you have a water container which has some problems with water. On the other hand, I would ask you if you have in your region, for instance, other water places which you're aware that can have some problems.
1: Well, let's assume there is one that is close to a chemical factory, so, you know.
0: Yeah, so you would, especially you would like to have such a one, because for instance, children or family would also like to have play in water, so anyone would like to do this, and this could help you to firstly check if you can get to water before getting there.
1: Well, let's assume that this place already has some kind of filters installed.
0: Actually, as for now in Poland, we have only 10 water boys or 5 water boys, and one of them is ours.
1: That's not a lot.
0: That's not a lot. On the other regions, you don't have any other systems of control. So there are manual checks one time in, for instance, a quarter of half a year. So
1: wow. You can't rely on it at all.
0: You can't rely on it at all. So it's pretty scary, you know, like you can get in the water, have huge problems. Or on the other hand, rivers, some lakes, anything like this can have problems because there are chemical factories which put some waste there. So you just can't feel sure to get in the water. It's a huge problem, I believe.
1: Yes, and we have a lot of water in Poland, I gotta believe. We have rivers, big, small, we have sea access. So finally, once I get this, it sends the readings to the cloud and someone will look at those readings. And then I can take the steps, yes? So I'm going to find out whether it's this or that.
0: Yeah.
1: Is that how it works?
0: It's super easy. You can, you know, you can buy one, just put it in the water, it automatically connects to the water cloud. And then you can control this water station in our water cloud on watermap.pl. Not only you have the present parameters, but you also have a forecast because we have prepared, based on data from Germany, we have created our own AI algorithms. Which predicts the water on the next 72 hours, so you can not only know what's the quality of the water today, but also in the next 3 days. So it's like pretty magic.
1: It is. Water cloud. Live and learn, I guess. Thank you very much and
0: Thank
1: good
0: you.
1: Luck.
0: Thank you.

0: I was talking to Patryk Pijanowski, co-founder and growth officer of WaterSense, a Polish startup revolutionizing the monitoring of inland water quality. That's all in this week's edition of the program. I'm Danuta Isler. Thanks for listening.
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0: 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Your host is Elżbieta Krajewska. An unpublished, unperformed opera by Spanish composer Manuel de Falla, inspired by the music of Frédéric Chopin, is to be staged in the coming season by the Podlasie Opera in Białystok. Titled Fuego Fatuo, Will of the Wisp, the work was written between 1918 and 1919 with a score based on music by Chopin, adapted and orchestrated by de Falla. The manuscript of the opera is preserved in the Manuel de Falla archives in Granada. Meanwhile, a recent discovery of its complete libretto has renewed interest in the work. At the close of last season, the Podlasie Opera and Philharmonic in Białystok signed a letter of intent with Spanish partners in the project. The International Festival of Music and Dance in Granada, the March Foundation in Madrid, and the Teatro de la Zarzuela. Podlasie Opera director Violetta Bielecka called the initiative historic and exceptional and expressed her delight to be co-creating an international undertaking which blended Chopin's music with the Spanish operatic tradition.
1: Warto zaznaczyć, że istnieją dwie wersje sceniczne.
0: There are two versions of the work by de Falla, one with orchestra, choir, six soloists and two actors, another chamber with piano, six singers and two actors. I am so very grateful that this Spanish musical pearl will be presented on the stage of the Podlasie Opera in the 2027-28 season. I must underline that the opera Il Fuego Fatuo, just like the premiere a production of Stanisław Moniuszko's Halka in the Italian language version, shown for the first time ever this May, will be an event of historic and international significance.
1: Absolutnie wielkim wydarzeniem o znaczeniu historycznym i międzynarodowym.
0: Paolo Pinamonti, director of the Granada International Music and Dance Festival.
2: First of all, I'd like to thank Violetta Bielecka, director of Podlasie Opera, for her kindly invitation to present here in Białystok the project about Fuego Fatuo, the unpublished opera of Manuel de Falla with music of Frédéric Chopin. And thanks to Maria Slebioda, director of Kaltar Polish Institute in Madrid, for her fundamental helping in building this important relationship between Spain and Poland. And last but not least, many thanks to Frédéric Chopin Institute in the person of his spokesman Alexander Laskowski, which in the next 2007 will celebrate the 100th anniversary of Chopin competition and will include Fuego Fatuo in the official program of this celebration. The opera Fuego Fatuo is an published work by the great composer Manuel de Falla. It's based on a libretto by Maria de Lejárraga, which Falla worked on intensively during the summer of 1918. Maria Lejárraga was the wife of the ghostwriter of Gregorio Martínez Sierra, one of the most relevant figures in the theatrical life in Spain in the first half of the 20th century. Maria Lejárraga already wrote the text for two famous ballets of Manuel de Falla, Love the Magician and the Three-Cornered Hat. Fuego Fatuo was scheduled to premiere in 1919 season at the Slavia Theatre in Madrid, but due to a series of circumstances, it was never performed. There were other attempts to stage it in the Teatro Victoria in Madrid, in Barcelona, in Paris, but all these were unsuccessful. Ultimately, the work remained in the archives, although Falla held in high regard and did not completely rule out the possibility of its revival in the 30s. The music is entirely based on piano piece by Frédéric Chopin, with very few contributions from Falla himself, and represents a fascinating tribute from Falla to Chopin, a musician he greatly admired, as well as Falla's personal reinterpretation of the neoclassical aesthetic of the time. The Falla archives in Granada preserve the autographs of all three acts, including the complete orchestration of the first and the third act. A few years ago, the complete libretto of the work was discovered in the Maria Lejárraga collection, a valuable find that helps complete this opera. It's a beautiful theatrical text that tells the story of a young composer

0: Leonardo, bariton, courted by two women, the faithful and humble Clara, his teacher's daughter, soprano, and the frivolous princess Lisa, who, aided by one of the former lovers, Lord Tristan Bass, seduces the young musician Leonardo. Leonardo becomes passionately involved with Lisa, but she quickly tires of him, and he rekindles his relationship with Clara. It's then that the princess realizes she truly loved Leonardo. This brings us naturally to Granada, to the place where Fuego Patuo will meet the public again. The International Festival of Music and Dance of Granada was created in 1952 under the impulse of Antonio Gallego Burin, and since then it has been inseparable from Alhambra and from everything this mythical place has meant for the development of the arts in Spain throughout the 20th century. In 2026, the festival celebrates its 75th edition from 11 June to 12 July, with Manuel de Falla as one of the central figures of the program. And in 2027, with Fuego Fato, we hope to continue that celebration by transforming heritage into a living artistic encounter between Spain and Poland, between memory and creation.
1: I am Miguel Ángel Marín. I'm the music director of the March Foundation, based in Madrid. It was an institution established 71 years ago, in 1955, so just a few years after the Granada Festival. But I'm also talking today on behalf of my colleague Isamay Benavente. She is the artistic director of the Zarzuela Theatre, also based in Madrid. The Zarzuela Theatre was established at the mid of the 19th century. It has been running for 170 years already, and is a similar institution to the Opéra Comique in Paris. That is to say, it's focusing on that kind of music theatre repertoire in which a spoken and sung lyrics are combined. This is what the Zarzuela is. And this is relevant because the Fuego Fatuo could be included somehow as part of this very rich tradition. The Zarzuela Theatre and the March Foundation, that has been, as I said, running for already quite a few decades, decided to jointly establish a very strong collaboration focusing on chamber opera. The Fundación Juan March is the chamber music auditorium. The Teatro La Zarzuela is a normal theatre focusing on this Spanish genre. So we both detected that in Spain there was, 10 years ago, virtually no tradition of doing chamber opera. Has been already, perhaps not as strong as here in Poland, but Spain has been able to build a reasonably good network of opera theatres, but all of them, without exception, are focusing on the standard, normal opera repertoire. However, we realize that there is a long tradition of chamber opera that already started in the 17th century, that no theatres, particularly in Spain, were focusing on that. So in 2014, 12 years ago, both Teatro de la Zarzuela and the March Foundation decided to establish a new series called Chamber Music Theatre that has been running since then. We have already co-produced more than 20 titles from the Spanish tradition and also from other European countries' tradition, from Baroque music to contemporary title, in order to revive and in order to get audience attention into a very unknown repertoire. But in this case, with a co-production with the Teatro, with the Festival de Granada, and also with this Polish theatre, because Fuego Fatuo, as my colleague has already explained, is strongly connected to Frédéric Chopin. You may be wondering now why a chamber opera projects, as the one I've been describing, the Fundación March and the Teatro La Zarzuela, why is implied in this Manuel de Falla's Fuego Fatuo, which is supposed to be an orchestral work. It comes to a very interesting and very relevant circumstance of this particular title. As my colleague was saying before, Falla didn't finish Fuego Fatuo. Fuego Fatuo is completely based on Frédéric Chopin's piano music. So the project Faya had in mind

was orchestrated, first selecting some works by Chopin, those relevant, he knew very, very, very well Chopin. So first selecting pieces by Chopin, second, creating a dramaturgy over that music with a new text in Spanish, written by wonderful Maria de Lejarraga, and third, orchestrated Chopin's piano music and put that on a stage with an orchestra. That was the plan. But he didn't finish the plan, because the third step, he didn't orchestrate the whole opera. He orchestrated only Act 1 and Act 3. That was one of the reasons this opera has been unpublished and is being unknown so far. So now the project we are planning to do is having a double version of Fuego Fatuo. One version will be as complete as Falla did, which is Act 1 and 3 in orchestral version, and Act 2 on piano version. While there will be also a chamber version, that's the one we'll be doing in Madrid, in the March Foundation, that will be the complete, also original, we can call it also original, the complete version by Chopin. So what we will have in Madrid in September 27 is a selection of Chopin's piano music performed by a pianist, perhaps a Polish pianist, we're thinking of selecting someone from here, with some Spanish singers singing on top of Chopin's piano music. So this will be quite exceptional to have an unknown piece by Chopin, a theatrical piece, a piece that was very, very original as it was combining Falla's creativity and Chopin's composition, and third, having a double version of that, a chamber music version and an orchestral version. This implies that we hope this title will be more easily to be done in many other theatres. Our aim is to get as many institutions as possible collaborating with that, and finally to, through music, encourage the connection between different European cultural institution. One of our mission at the end of the day is through music trying to build a really strong European cultural activity. And that is what Fuego Fatuo and this nice collaboration we are presenting today will try to do.

0: The project has received support from the Polish Institute in Madrid and the National Frédéric Chopin Institute in Warsaw, with the production included in the official program of events marking the centenary of the International Chopin Piano Competition in 2027. Maria Ślebioda, director of the Polish Institute in Madrid. In one work meet two absolutely iconic composers, emblematic for both our nations, Manuel de Falla and Chopin. This is extraordinary. Moreover, this project is presented not only in the centenary year of the Chopin Piano Competition, but also on the 50th anniversary of resumption of diplomatic relations between Poland and Spain. We, as the Polish Institute, couldn't ask for a better present.
1: We prepared the production in Madrid after the premiere in Festival de Granada 11-12 September 2027, after in Madrid in the chamber version with solo piano, and here the production will come with the orchestra, the choir and the soloist that we prepared in Madrid during the summer period of rehearsal.
2: Let me just add a very small point. We were discussing how we could build a real Polish-Spanish cast. And we reached the conclusion that the vocal roles would be very difficult for a Polish singer to do it, not just because it's a sung in Spanish, but also because some spoken text in Spanish. So we thought that that line would be difficult. However, we thought that for the pianist, which is a very crucial part

0: the project, because it's Chopin deep inside, we thought that they could provide a good Polish pianist. We are trying to build a real international cast. That's our spirit. The spirit is not just sharing effort and budget in of different institutions, but also sharing the spirit and sharing the artistic side of the project. That's why it makes perfect reasons and perfect sense to have Spanish institution and Polish institution, because the project itself is a Spanish-Polish in musical terms.
1: Aleksander Laskowski of the Frédéric Chopin Institute.
2: Hiszpania w roku 2027 dla Polski I dla Chopina.
1: Spain in the year 2027 will be a truly special place for Poland and for Chopin. I am so very happy that we bring, with great enthusiasm, the world premiere of Fuego Fatuo into the official program of celebrations of the centenary of the International Chopin Piano Competition, this Polish cultural event of world class and global scope. I do believe that somewhere in heaven, Manuel de Falla is very happy, and certainly Chopin is too.
2: De Falla I Rubinstein się bardzo cieszą, I Chopin na pewno też.

In this high note, the coming premiere in Spain and in Poland of an unperformed opera by Manuel de Falla, inspired by the music of Chopin. The opera titled Fuego Fatuo, Will of the Wisp, was written between 1918 and 1919. It tells the story of a young composer, Leonardo, who's torn between his affection for the faithful and modest Clara and his fascination with the seductive Princess Liza. In Poland, the production will be shown at the Podlasia Opera in Białystok, also within events marking the centenary of the International Chopin Piano Competition. Your host in High Note was Elżbieta Krajewska. 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

Welcome to Offside, the program in which we talk about sports while listening to music. I'm Danuta Esler, your host, and in today's show, a treat for all the chess fans. Following the fifth edition of the Super Rapid and Blitz tournament in Poland, we'll take a look at the development of the sport in this country. All that is coming up, but first, here is Polish music collaboration of Lanberry and Trips called Dzięki, że jesteś, or Thanks for Being Here.

0: Kicking off the 2026 Grand Chess Tour for its 11th consecutive year, the Super Rapid and Blitz tournament came to Poland for the fifth time last May. With a $200,000 total prize fund, the event featured five tour players along with five wildcards, among them Poland's chess star Jan Krzysztof Duda. The winner was Hans Niemann, one of the great hopes for American chess, currently rated in the top 20 players in the world, while the reigning world champion Gukesh Domaraju of India had to be content with a sixth place finish. So, is Poland already a chess powerhouse? It seems so.
1: Super Rapid and Blitz, Poland 2026.
2: My name is Jan Krzysztof Duda, I'm Grand Master from Poland.
0: When I ask somebody on the streets in Poland about chess, your name would be, I'm pretty sure, the first one to come up, no matter whether it's Warsaw or other towns. How did you do it?
2: Oh, well, I have an easy name, you know, Duda is very easy to say.
0: Oh, come on.
2: Right, and the entire world can, you know, say it properly. So.
0: That's only a smidge of your story. You were the one that basically started gaining recognition in chess and contributing to the popularity of the sport.
2: Yeah, I guess so. Yeah, it happened. Started having like relatively big successes in Corona time when there weren't that many things, you know, going on in the world back then. And yeah, and I

0: broke Magnussen's records, for instance. Also won World Cup. Happened in a relatively good time. Yes. There was also this Gambit series, a very successful one on Netflix. And it all happened at the same time, and yeah, I guess that also contributed to parity a bit.
1: How did it start for you? Were you a chess prodigy? Were you very small when you realized one day that you're actually good at strategies and tactics and everything? Or were you a math aficionado?
0: Well, I've never really liked math.
1: You cannot like math and play chess?
0: Because chess is for everyone, it's not just for nerds. My mom, you know, wanted to find some talent in me. I tried many different activities, actually. And chess was known in my family. My, you know, aunt, she became Polish woman champion in 1991. So chess was known in my family, and my mom, you know, registered me to club in my town, in Wieliczka. And yeah, and I fell in love when I was five.
1: But why this, not other sports?
0: What? I don't know. It just happened to be.
1: I have to say, I never interviewed a chess grandmaster, so what would be the proper question? What's your favorite chess move?
0: Yeah, it depends on various factors. Because chess in principle is a drawn game. There is no good opening. I mean, like, the best objectively opening. And in general, these days, people tend to play some bullshit, basically, like, with white. White is slightly better because he's the first to move, and avoiding the mainstream is the most efficient strategy, yeah, because these days everyone is so up, you know, like, working with engines, and getting, you know, someone to play his own is, like, already an achievement, yeah, because it's, people are, of course, way, way inferior to engines, and once they have to play, you know, on their own, rather than playing memorized moves, you know, so there is no good move.
1: And playing with the computer? Would you say yes or would you say no?
0: I'm using computer a lot, but I'm not playing it because there is no point. Absolutely no chance.
1: How was playing with Magnus? That was what, 2 years ago? No.
0: Played tens of games against Magnus when I played him first, 12 years ago. Yeah, I was scared, basically, because he was like a fresh world champion. So one could say, you know, I lost psychologically even before the game started. But I've played basically anyone.
1: Who's anyone, someone in the chess world.
0: Yeah, and I have won basically against everyone. You get used to it.
1: Is it a small world when we talk about grandmasters of chess? I mean, I know that apart from Poland, there is what, China, US. Yeah. Are you guys friends or are you guys...
0: Yeah, I mean, it depends, yeah, like India and Uzbekistan are, you know, kind of the countries now where there's a real chess boom, and one can say in production of grandmasters. Yeah, I'm used to playing top players, you know, which means, yeah, I often see the same faces. Overall, there are thousands of grandmasters, way too many.
1: I heard that from Łukasz Turlej, Secretary General of Polish Chess Association, that the sport is actually quite popular in Poland.
0: Yes.
1: Would you say that based on your experience, on your fans and on your surrounding?
0: It is sort of popular. The thing is, it's very difficult, you know, to sell it in media, because to understand the game it takes some time, actually, and even if you spend time, you know, training chess, you still may not understand what's going on. Football, for instance, that's a very easy game, like, even if you don't know the rules, you can just watch the match for, you know, 2 minutes and get most of them right. Chess is difficult, and yeah, and it's not really, you know, like a media sport. Yeah, that's changing a bit, but again, you know, viewers have to, must play chess, you know, to understand anything, you know.
1: Do you have a quote-unquote normal life other than being the grandmaster?
0: Playing chess is lifestyle, basically, so in that regard, we can't talk about normal life, but this is a good way of living, I guess. Of course, you have absolutely no chance against engine, yeah, because engine calculates like thousands, if not millions of positions per second, and human can really calculate one position per second, yeah, but I mean, I guess it will also happen like in normal life eventually, yeah, when an AI, you know, will get better and be just more efficient in almost everything, yeah, compared to human, yeah, because being human kind of means that you are inferior in some ways, yeah, because you have emotions, you know, you are not calculated, you are, you know, protein beings. That's an issue.
1: So, just finally, your calendar for the rest of 2026, or maybe even onwards, how far do you plan when you're a chess grandmaster?
0: It's not 100% fixed calendar, but we're playing Uzbekistan, for instance, I will play in Saudi Arabia, possibly twice this year.
1: So things will be happening.
0: You got to travel, you know? Not as much as they do in tennis, but still.
1: Thank you very much.
0: Thanks.
2: Tell the readers of life how it feels and to be a girl among all those men.
3: I don't mind it. Chess isn't always competitive. Chess can also be beautiful.
1: And those sounds that you're hearing come from something not many people would probably guess, chess. It's a chessboard.
4: Łukasz Turlej, Secretary General of the International Chess Federation.
1: The difference between rapid and blitz, they are both fast.
4: The most well-known, I think, from the history, is classical chess. So players thinking for a long time, sometimes 10, 15, 20 minutes, but they are not thinking only about one move, but they are thinking about the whole plan, a couple moves ahead. But rapid and blitz, this is...

0: what is last year's very interesting, not only for chess players, chess fans, but for the fans of sport. The moves are happening fast, sometimes the mistakes are happening as well, because with less time for thinking, it's easier to make a mistake. And this is something that supporters of any kind of sports are looking for. The mistakes, one person is in front and another. So this is why these games are so interesting.
1: So what are we talking about, a minute, 2 minutes, three?
0: For the whole game, they are having 3 minutes each.
1: So they go like this?
0: Yes. And the best players are able to play even 3 moves per second. This is something very special.
1: So it can be almost like nanoseconds. What do I need? I don't know. Do I need 7 coffees and be like super alert?
0: No, but all the players are having their special way to concentrate before the game. Because sometimes a split of a second is deciding whether I'm winning the game or losing.
1: Where's the Olympics?
0: yes, there are some scientists, some checking, and the reaction of a chess player. There is a stereotype. The chess reaction,
1: yes.
0: Which means that you are very, very slow.
1: Yes.
0: This is absolutely not true. When you are looking through all the sports, only people in the Formula One are having faster reaction from getting the new information, analyzing and making your own move.
1: Wow.
0: If you're thinking about the football, for example, they are getting the ball, looking around, where are my friends, and it's always a couple seconds.
1: Yes.
0: In chess, it can be split of a second and the move is very, very good.
1: I always thought that chess is, it's not even that you have to be very intelligent, but I guess you have to, I don't know, like math, physics and be intelligent and everything else in between?
0: This is another stereotype. Some people who are doing well in maths, for example, on average, maybe they have better start, but this is the game for everyone. And what we are also promoting in Poland, but also worldwide, is education through chess in school, with the goal to build a set of skills, analytical skills, strategical thinking. There is this rule.
1: That's really what's at the bottom of it, right? You have to kind of calculate with a cool head.
0: You have to calculate, but also when you are seeing a good move, it's better not to play it immediately. Look, maybe you have something better. So many things that especially young kids are learning through the game of chess is something that is very useful in life, in professional life, in private life. So this is something that the social tool which chess is coming to be.
1: So there is a program of chess at schools?
0: Yes, in many countries it's...
1: voluntary, obligatory, which
0: in,
1: grades?
0: In Poland, in the educational bill, there is an opportunity for schools to have chess or programming as this additional tool to help kids in the first to third class. So it's 7 to 10 years old. And in some cities, the programs are running, for example, the cities of Katowice, Krakow, Gliwice, with the involvement of the mayors of a city, they are seeing this as an investment in the education of kids from their cities.
1: So based on your experience, you've been involved in chess in Poland for many, many years. Are kids inclined to learn chess, or you have to, quote unquote, sell it to them? I mean, I'm sure, you know, popular culture, the Queen's Gambit helped.
0: Of course, the way how chess are being seen these years, especially last 6-7 years, are very, very good for the game of chess. More and more kids are playing, but we have amazing examples. For example, in the Spotek, one of the biggest indoor sport halls in Poland,
1: Katowice-Silesia.
0: There are tournaments for 1,000, 1,500 kids, and very often organizers have to close the registration way before the day
1: of
0: the tournament, because the biggest indoor venue is too small. And the interest among kids from schools, from clubs, is getting bigger and bigger. In Poland, there are over 100,000 registered players with the rating, and many more playing. 100,000, which is very...
1: Is it a lot?
0: Huge
1: in this
0: number.
1: Yes,
0: if you are comparing to registered players in, at least in other sport in Poland, it's like top 3, top 4 among all the sports.
1: So chess is considered cool in Poland?
0: I think not only in Poland, but when we are looking worldwide, top players are becoming superstars. 10 years ago, I could not imagine 200, 300 people waiting with the chess board, with some posters, looking for an autograph, looking for a moment to touch the idol. And this is happening during the whole day for a couple hours. People are standing, waiting, and sometimes people are waiting 1, 2, 3 hours because you want to meet this one player.
1: How long would it take to learn how to play chess? Or is it a lifetime venture? Is there something like a set of moves that a computer or somebody would know?
0: It's very easy to learn the game. It looks complicated from the first moment, but there are so many tutorials, both you can find on YouTube. There are many tutorials free of charge, but also there are many courses. Like, we are buying some application, paying a couple dollars to learn English,

0: So we can do it with chess as well.
1: Yes, some simple puzzles, simple tactics, but also courses for beginners, showing how the pieces are moving and teaching you how to start the game to have decent chances.
0: So once I learn the basic moves, it's time for the tactics.
1: When you learn the basic moves, we are very often telling to kids that when you're playing a game of chess, you are the general of your army. Or very often we are comparing this to, if you like football, see the chess pieces as your players. So don't put them in one corner, put them around.
0: That's
1: around
0: a
1: the
0: good
1: football
0: one.
1: Pitch or the chessboard. There is a book by Kasparov, How Life Imitates Chess, because there are so many similarities.
0: And he would know of all the people.
1: He would know. And kids like to play chess. And even the kids who are having so much energy, they are very often concentrating their energy on the game of chess.
0: I thought that in this day and age, you know, with the computer games, with the internet, TikTok, Instagram, everything is fast, fast, fast. I thought that it would be very difficult to make a child sit down and focus even for 20 seconds.
1: Chess is amazing in this area. Many parents, when they are thinking what kind of activity my kid should be doing, they are finding the game of chess as a kind of problem solver to all these challenges that we just discussed.
0: What about kids with learning challenges? I don't know, dyslexia or something. Anybody can
1: Play chess. And also for kids with certain challenges, for example, autistic spectrum disorder, kids can use the skills that they are having to become better player. And sometimes certain set of skills is helpful for kids and they can become better player because of what the nature gave them.
2: Super Rapid Blitz, Poland 2026.
0: This is another year that the Super Rapid and Blitz event is happening. Is Poland a chess powerhouse?
1: Yes, Poland is a chess powerhouse, at least in Europe. We see that when you are looking at geopolitics, top countries in the world, US, India, China, they are very strong in chess. So there are investments going to top chess players. India is a perfect example. Every time when a top player is having very good result, Prime Minister Modi is meeting, is congratulating. Chess is becoming the top sport, not Olympic sport yet, but top officials are following, congratulating. Uzbekistan is also chess powerhouse, where there's a special program created many years ago, and now young players are becoming the hero of the nation. And about Poland, we have Jan Krzysztof Duda.
0: Yes, because
1: player.
0: I'm thinking when I go out to the streets of Warsaw and I ask chess, I think instantaneously the response would be Jan Krzysztof Duda.
1: Yes, Jan Krzysztof Duda is also a global star. When he's playing in Poland, everyone wants to have some autograph of his, but also when he's going abroad, he's kind of ambassador.
0: Can we say that he's making a living of it at this point? Can you make a living when you were at that level? Can you make a living of it like golf players, Tiger Woods or other when NBA Gortat?
1: When he won this event a couple of years ago, he got for 5 days of play $40,000.
0: So there is money in chess.
1: There is money in chess for the World Championship title. You're fighting in the match with the prize pool of 2.5 million euros.
0: But he's not the only one.
1: He's not the only one. We have plenty of very young players who are seeing their career with chess. I can just name Patrick Cieślak, almost grandmaster, world champion under 14. Jakub Siman, world champion under 16. They are developing their career, but it's very important that both from the public sector and private sector, there's an institutional help, because chess, at the beginning, it's very, very cheap to enter. But then there are tournaments, Brazil, Singapore, you have to fly there, you have to stay with your coach for 9-11 days. So we are trying to support our players, but also we are looking forward for more institutional help for these amazing players.
0: So it looks like 2026 is a good for Poland in many dimensions, including the one involving you. You are running.
1: Yes, in 2025, Polish ladies became a European team champions, which was amazing result after 20 years. They repeated this amazing result. So we are very proud of our team. We are trying to build the institutional position of Polish chess in international chess, in international structures. I'll be running for the position of the president of European Chess Union, which is only, I think, possible because of what we are doing here in Poland, what we are doing internationally in the last couple of years. And I hope with the help of many, many involved people, we'll be able to do way more in the upcoming years, both in Poland and in Europe.
0: And when will we know whether your bid is successful?
1: This year.
0: All right, we'll be keeping fingers crossed. Thank you very much.
1: Thank you.
3: Genius and madness. There's no player in the world as gifted as you are.
4: There is one player that scares me.

0: supposed to go to Russia, but what I want.
1: Michael Khodorkovsky, I'm executive director of the Grandchess Tour, a nonprofit organization outreaching to many educational topics. The reason of Grandchess Tour to bring awareness to entire world community that chess as a sport brings many educational benefits to youngsters.
2: Like what?
1: First of all, how to think logically, how to think strategically, and how to make decision by himself. Because in chess, making your move, you're making decisions. During our lifetime, we make decisions every day on a daily basis.
3: Yes.
1: And in order to be on the right side and to be positive that you're making the right move, you really need to know not necessarily everything from the book, but from personal experience. Besides, you know, it's skills that always stay with you regardless what you have achieved at the chessboard, but those skills will stay with you during college years, during your work, whether in your own business at some point or for the company that you will be working with, and it stays with you for life.
3: Is there the best moment to pick up chess, or anyone can? Let's say anyone, so you can start when you're, I don't know, 3-4, I'm just coming up with number, and can still pick it up when you're, I don't know, 65, 73?
1: You can pick up at any age, and it's very affordable. You just need chess board and chess pieces. And
3: sometimes you even, I'm sorry, see them in parks.
1: Yes, you can see in parks and some recreational facilities, going to the beach or elsewhere, and you can play. It's a matter of your preferences. Whether you want to compete, then it would require more time that you need to dedicate and passion for competition, or you can learn and play leisurely with your friends, neighbors, family. Now it's even easier because in the past you needed a chess club to go, and people were saying, oh, we live in a very small town, not many people who are playing, or somebody lives in rural areas, and in order to go to the club you need to take the train.
3: Mm-hmm.
1: Nowadays, you just go to your computer and you play chess online and you make friends from all over the world.
3: Is it the same as playing face-to-face now?
1: No, it's different, of course. But you can learn playing online and then you can one day dedicate, let's say, some weekend going to the chess club and play with your schoolmates or friends that you actually already have online. You can say, hey guys, how about we will meet for the chess club? And you go and you play in the club and you meet them in person and you might like those guys and you will stay in touch with them.
0: Tell the readers of life how it feels to be a girl among all those men.
4: I don't mind it. Chess isn't always competitive. Chess can also be beautiful.
3: How difficult, or maybe easy, is it these days to quote-unquote sell chess, to promote it? I mean, everybody knows Garry Kasparov. Many people know Magnus. Many people have seen the Queen's Gambit. Does it make it easier or not necessarily to make chess, you know, cool?
1: As a matter of fact, chess right now, I believe, has a momentum because of different movies and different musical and more attention through these online streams. And yes, the legendary names like Garry Kasparov or Judit Polgar certainly will stay with new generation as well, especially that they're very active to promote sport of chess. And at the same time, there are new stars like Magnus Carlsen, Gukesh from India, right now Sindara from Uzbekistan. As you can see, it was kind of before chess could be considered as elite sport, that it's it had some aura of exclusivity, right?
3: Mm-hmm.
1: Now, again, going back to online play, on ability to listen and view streamers and view, watch games wherever you are. You just go on right channels and you hear commentaries, live commentaries. You see the games basically instantly.
3: Yes, it makes it much easier.
1: You are not waiting for magazine to come with commentary of Grandmaster who will be explaining because you already heard this right now.
3: Mm-hmm.
1: So times have changed. Technology makes it more accessible.

people, and that's why more and more youngsters like to play chess. More and more professionals in different fields like to play chess. It became already a sort of household game.

0: historically was one of the best in the world.
1: My name is Katie Tsatsalashvili. I'm from Georgia, living in Poland, and I'm here for Superbet Foundation.
2: You are a chess influencer? Can we say that?
1: Okay, that's possible. I'm a chess player. I used to play chess professionally, a woman grandmaster, and I have won world youth championships. But now I changed my profile and I'm not playing that actively anymore. I just decided to study the university, and it is not possible to study and to do the professional chess.
2: So you would be the best person to ask, what has learning to play chess given you?
1: Oh, patience. Memory skills, analyzing skills. I had no idea about that. Before I started my university, then I would not understand why other students could not remember the topic that we were talking earlier.
2: You've been observing Polish chess scene.
1: Yeah, as much as I understand. Yeah.
2: So when I go out to the streets and ask someone about chess in Poland, they would instantaneously, I think, say Jan Krzysztof Duda.
1: Yes, he's very famous. I have seen him at his peak times when he was won several top tournaments. And then here in Poland, we would have to hire people to guard him, to go through. Now, he decided to play more online chess tournaments rather than the over-the-board chess tournaments, but I think he's still very popular.
2: But online is becoming probably more and more popular.
1: It helps chess. It helps a lot of people to be connected. But we do have huge problem with online chess, which is cheating. Basically, you can't control.
2: Did you see the Queen's Gambit?
1: Of course.
2: How true is it?
1: It is. It is. And in one character, Beth Harmon, you can find a lot of chess players. So it is. I love that show.
2: Thank you very much.
1: Thank you.
3: And that special chess report brings us to the end of this edition of Offside, the program in which we looked at the development of chess in this country. I'm leaving you now with Polish music collaboration of Kaja and Aidan Rahel called Po Co or Why. I'm Danuta Isler. 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

Welcome to Central Europe Today. In this magazine, every week, we will be talking about what life in Central Europe is all about. The show is coming to you from Warsaw and is hosted by me, Danuta Isler. It is a co-production of Polish Radio's external service, as well as Radio Slovakia International, Radio Romania International, and Radio Prague. In the show this week, Warsaw to host new European Space Agency Center. We'll take a look at the state of Russia's economy hit by successive rounds of Western sanctions, and Eurorando organizers preparing Stone Heart of Europe monument for the 2026 edition of the Hiking Fest in Czechia. We'll tell you more about it, but first, it's time for music, and here is Poland's Oskar Sims kicking off this week's show with his song called Niech Mówią, or Let Them Talk.

0: The European Space Agency, or ESA, has chosen Warsaw as the location for its new center in Poland. It will focus on dual-use research, security and crisis management, and will support ESA's goal of developing a Polish spacecraft capable of transporting cargo between Earth and satellites, as well as servicing and refueling them. ESA currently employs around 6,500 people across sites throughout Europe, while Poland has been its member since 2012. Ada Janiszewska has more.
1: The decision to open a new European Space Agency in Warsaw represents a major milestone for Poland's growing role in Europe's space sector and highlights the country's increasing importance in research, technology and satellite security. The announcement went public at a special press conference at the Copernicus Science Center in Poland's capital. We are very pleased to announce that together we have selected Warsaw as the location for this center, ESA Director General Joseph Aschbacher said, noting that ESA currently employs around 6,500

0: 6,500 people and operates facilities across Europe, but the Polish center will have a unique status. According to Aschbacher, the Warsaw facility will be the first ISA center established outside the group of countries that signed the agency's founding convention in 1975. Poland, which joined ISA in 2012, will therefore become the first of the newer ISA member states to host such a center. Polish Prime Minister Donald Tusk, who was present at the conference, told reporters that this decision was a milestone for both Poland and Warsaw, emphasizing the strategic importance of the new facility.
1: This is the first country on the eastern flank of the European Union to have such formalized cooperation with the European Space Agency. Poland is becoming one of the European leaders in broadly defined space activities.
0: The Polish Prime Minister said that the creation of the ISA Center would strengthen the country's satellite security and support the development of advanced technologies.
2: Here in Poland, this space center will be responsible for, among other things, dual-use research and operations, including crisis management in the broader security sector. This requires skills and abilities related to space exploration.
0: Prime Minister Tusk stressed that the Warsaw Center would create new opportunities for innovation and cooperation between the space sector and other branches of the economy. He added that the facility would contribute to Poland's technological development while improving the country's resilience and independence in space-related capabilities. Minister of Finance Andrzej Domański highlighted the economic potential of the project, stating that the space sector could become an important driver of Polish economic growth.
3: PFR Group companies, particularly Bank Gospodarstwa Krajowego, BGK, will soon establish a special fund with assets totaling half a billion zloty. It will be earmarked for investments in the space sector. Furthermore, BGK will present a project to finance local governments' development of the space sector in specific cities.
4: Na rzecz rozwoju infrastruktury sektora kosmicznego w konkretnych miastach.
0: Poland and ISA signed a letter of intent last year to establish a local ISA headquarters in the country. In a recent interview with Polish radio, Dr. Aleksandra Bukala, mission manager of the IGNIS mission, commented that this decision is a significant step and demonstrates appreciation for Polish efforts in the space sector.
5: Before that mission, we were seen as a newcomer, as a small country with white birds on the streets that know nothing about space. But now, after only a year later, when they saw that this inexperienced, in their opinion, inexperienced Polish space sector were able to prepare and successfully send 13 experiments, when we had such a big success with operating this mission, today I would say that we are equal partner at the table. And also we are of high interest from big companies in Europe, in United States, in Japan, and in, Middle East, India. So it has changed, and I believe it already has a very measurable economical impact on Poland.
0: According to officials, the establishment of the ISA Center in Warsaw is expected to boost investment, create highly skilled jobs. The European Space Agency was established in 1975 to coordinate European cooperation in space exploration, scientific research, and the development of space technologies. The organization also supports the growth of a competitive space industry among its member states.
6: That was a report by Ada Janiszewska, which will be followed by a song by Polish-Czech singer Ewa Farna called Tajna Misja, or A Secret Mission.

0: Russia has been hit by successive rounds of Western sanctions since its full-scale invasion of Ukraine, leading some analysts to argue that the country's apparent economic resilience masks deep structural weaknesses. Some economists argue that Russia's wartime economy is being sustained by heavy state spending and rising debt, warning that its banking sector could collapse under mounting pressure and that the Kremlin may eventually be forced to draw on household savings or pension assets to plug growing budget gaps. While Russia's economy is still enormous, worth about $2.6 trillion, growth is slow and its economy is shrinking each quarter. Growth rates projected to be only 0.4% for 2026. Also, the country is essentially burning through its GDP to seize a section of Ukraine that covers 10% the size of Texas. This means that it is spending about $90 million per square mile acquired and gaining territory very slowly, as one Polish analyst told me.
1: Iwona Psieska, Center for Eastern Studies. I work in a Russian department and I deal with Russian economy.
0: So, Russian economy, the middle of 2026, fifth year of war.
1: Even according to Russia, it's not doing well. Even Mr. Putin admitted in the beginning of this year that Russian economy has huge problems and it's going into recession. And definitely we observe all these trends, not only in 2026, but we have been observing these trends from the end of 2024. And now all these bad trends appeared and add to the Ukrainian drone attacks. I think it's an impressive picture of all economic problems of Russia nowadays.
0: And if we look at the numbers, obviously it's difficult to estimate a realistic cost of the war, but you said that 50% of Russian budget is spent on defense, there are high interest rates, Russia is excluded from international financial world, so it can only rely on itself and close circle of friends. 10% of GDP is the cost of the war, 4% GDP public deficit, it rose sharply. It looks like no matter where you look.
1: Yeah, you know, when you look at the figures, they are not impressive, especially when you look at the budget deficit. 4% last year, but it has been increasing from the beginning of this year. We could even say that Russian government lost control on it. Thanks to the Persian Gulf, definitely managed to reduce some problems. But still, we are waiting for the autumn and for the changes in the budget because they will be definitely needed.
0: I never thought that Russian government would lose control over something. It just seems, you know, this Papa Bear, this strong hand that is keeping everything under wraps and control.
1: You know, the problem is that government or Kremlin, Putin, needs a lot of money for the war. That's why the main purpose in the beginning

0: Beginning of this year was to increase spending on the defense sector, and defense sector expenditures increased during the first 5 months of this year by 50% year on year. This is a huge increase. That's why the result of this is definitely the deficit. And now they are looking for the money.
1: Where can they take the money from at this point?
0: Only on the domestic market, because from the beginning of full war in 2022, Russia was cut from the foreign markets. That's why Russian government can only borrow money inside. And this is mostly printing money than borrowing. Because
1: so printing extra.
0: Printing extra, yeah. Government issue bonds, which are bought by the Russian banks, mostly public banks, for the money which they borrow from the central bank. The circle is very easy. Yeah, and the cost of this is growing inflation.
1: So it's like a closed circle of virtual money,
0: yeah,
1: in a sense.
0: Definitely.
1: So for our foreign listeners, if you go to Russia now, you can't use Visa or MasterCard,
0: yeah,
1: you can't pay in foreign currency.
0: You know, it was 4 years, and before this, it was years of preparation which Russian authorities made. That's why there are opportunities to pay. First of all, the most important element is cryptocurrencies. And this system...
1: Really?
0: Yeah, cryptocurrencies nowadays, this is the main element how Russian business and people are operated cross-border transactions.
1: Uh-huh.
0: There are even Russian stable coin, which is pegged to the Russian ruble. I think last year, 15% of Russian all trans-border trade transactions,
1: we're
0: import
1: in
0: and export, were in this cryptocurrency, which is called A7A5.
1: How does Russia make money these days?
0: You know, does Russia is...
1: Since most of it is spent on war, does it really make money that is contributing to...
0: First of all, Russia is a huge petrol station, even if we can't see this
1: still
0: nowadays.
1: So still.
0: Mm-hmm. Yeah, this is the biggest exporter of oil. Of course, deposits of gas and metals and all this stuff. All of these resources are being exported. Russia managed to find new importers. Some of this country cooperated with Russia before, but it was a huge shift from the Western market to Asian market, first of all, but also Turkey. And of course, after the withdrawal of Western companies from Russia, there was possibility, without competition, Russian companies could increase their activity inside the market. Textile industry, for example, developed a lot. Of course, with the huge problem is the competition from the Chinese business. That's why...
1: But that's a global question. And problem, I think.
0: But I think even in different regions, even Chinese, they have to compete with other producers. Here, for example, on the Russian market, Russia nowadays, it's one of the biggest market for Chinese cars. And also it's a very important market for spare parts for cars.
1: Mm-hmm.
0: That even if Russian companies want to produce their own cars, Lada, for example, they have to first import spare parts from China.
1: And you mentioned Western companies. There are stories circulating once in a while that those companies did not really, especially those big ones, they did not really withdraw, or they withdrew, but they are still doing business with Russia, somehow bypassing borders or acting through intermediaries?
0: There are different points. First, all companies under sanctions or in the industries which are under sanctions definitely had to stop the cooperation because this is illegal from the Western point of view. But definitely there are still a lot of companies, foreign companies, Western companies operate in Russia. And of course, a lot of companies from Europe, from America, are ready to cooperate with Russian business in circumventing sanctions, just to working from the third parties, third countries, like, I don't know, Persian Gulf countries or Turkey or Kazakhstan, Armenia, for example.
1: You mentioned sanctions, and you spoke here today about EU working on the 21st package of sanctions. 21st package, have the previous 20 packages really
0: When you look, for example, on the figures, our trade turnover with Russia decreased. It was a huge decrease between 2025 and 2021. It means that we reduce our cooperation with Russia a lot.
1: By we, you mean the European Union?
0: European Union countries as a whole. And I think that the most important element was just to cut European Union from the imports of Russian oil. I think this is very important for the economic situation in Russia. But of course, there are still, you know, the last packages are much more concentrated on how

0: how to prevent further circumventing sanctions just to introduce new sanctions. Yeah, most goods, services are already banned or under sanctions. But nowadays, it's very important how we introduce all these sanctions and how we prevent ways to circumvent them.
1: Iwona Wiśniewska, thank you very much.
0: Thank you very much.
2: And I was talking to Iwona Wiśniewska, an expert on the Russian economy at the Center for Eastern Studies in Warsaw. And up next in our magazine, you'll hear a Polish music collaboration of Edyta Górniak and Roxana Węgiel called Zatrzymać Chwilę, or Keep the Moment.

0: You're listening to Central Europe Today, coming away from Warsaw with me, your host, Danuta Isler. A new tourist landmark is taking shape near Božidar in the Ore Mountains in Czechia. The Stone Heart Monument, built to celebrate the international hiking festival Eurorando 2026, is intended to symbolize the unity of European countries. The festival will take place on both the Czech and German sides of the Ore Mountains from the 20th to 27th of September. It is expected to attract thousands of hikers from across Europe who will leave behind not only their footprints on the trails, but also a symbolic stone in the heart of Europe. Daniela Lazarova, Radio Prague, with more.
1: Božidar, located on the Czech-German border in the Ore Mountains, is the highest situated town in Central Europe. A popular winter sports centre, Božidar, which translates as Gift of God, also attracts hikers and cyclists because in addition to beautiful countryside, it offers a string of accommodation and restaurant facilities along the well-kept hiking trails. It is therefore not surprising that the organisers of the International Hiking Festival Eurorando selected it as the ideal place for a monument that would not only serve as a reminder of the festival, but bring tourists to the region in the months and years to come. The monument has the form of a large steel heart embedded in the ground, much like a giant heart-shaped cookie cutter. To start off with, the stone heart will be lined with stones from the Ore Mountains, but the organisers hope that during the hiking festival, participants from around Europe will bring a symbolic contribution from their home region to the heart. Jan Kerner, deputy director of the Ore Mountains Tourism Agency, explains the idea behind it.
2: The inspiration came from Spain, where during a previous Eurorando festival, waters from across Europe were brought together. We felt that stones represent the Ore Mountains better because of the region's

0: strong mining tradition. At the center, there is a giant arrow driven into the heart of Europe. It bears the words Stone Heart of Europe in four languages.
1: So far, the heart has been filled only with local stones. Organizers hope that hikers from afar will soon change that.
2: Řekněme, když 3000 lidí přiveze každý kámen, takže já věřím, že se to srdce.
0: If say 3000 people each bring a stone during the course of the Hikers Festival, the heart will soon fill up with stones from different parts of Europe to create a stone heart of Europe. The heart will remain here and hopefully encourage people to revisit this beautiful place with friends and family.
2: Do Krušných hor vrátili o rok, o dva později s kamarády, s rodinou.
1: The monument's construction is being overseen by Anton Jurica.
3: Je to zamáčklý do louky a vyskládaný.
0: The heart is embedded in the terrain and set at an angle so it can be seen from a nearby cycling trail. We adjusted its position several times to find the best angle, and I think we got it right. It's visible from the main routes and should become quite a nice photo spot.
3: To je vidět z těch hlavních cest a bude to i docela pěkný fotopoint.
1: Eurorando 2026 will take place on both the Czech and German sides of the Ural Mountains from September 20th to the 27th. It is expected to attract thousands of hikers from across Europe who will leave behind not only their footprints on the trails, but also a symbolic stone in the heart of Europe.
4: That was a report by Daniela Lazarova of Radio Prague, bringing us to the end of this week's edition of Central Europe Today. I'm leaving you now with Polish-Ukrainian band Dacha Bracha and a song called Chans pod Duba, or What Comes from Under the Oak Tree. I'm Danuta Isler. 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

0: This is News from Poland coming to you from Warsaw. It's Monday, the 10th of August. I'm Agnieszka Bielawska. Welcome to our broadcast from the English service, starting with our current affairs section. And coming up in News from Poland today, Poland saw nationwide protests against aggression towards Ukrainians.
1: Ukrainians in Poland are not just our allies against Russian imperialism. They are a vital part of our society and contribute significantly to Poland's economic growth.
0: Also in the magazine, Poland's longest river, the Vistula, sets historical water level lows.
2: This is due to the lack of rainfall and lack of water accumulation in river basins, which we've been noticing since January.
0: That and more coming up. First, though, a look at the headlines. Poland launches first new generation frigate and largest Navy modernization program. Tokarczuk's novel on the Daily Telegraph list of 50 all-time greatest books. Total Eclipse of the Sun is coming. The hull of ORP Wicher, Poland's first next-generation multi-role frigate, has been unveiled in Gdynia, kicking off a launch process for a warship central to a 15 billion Polish zloty, some 3.5 billion euro naval overhaul. Poland took a major step in modernizing its navy as the hull of Wicher, the first of three frigates under the Miecznik Swordsman program, was rolled partway out of its construction hall and lit up at the naval shipyard in Gdynia. The Miecznik program is Poland's largest naval modernization effort, intended to give the fleet three modern multi-role frigates that will replace its Cold War era Oliver Hazard Perry class ships as its main combat vessels. The current fleet's backbone, ORP General T. Kościuszko and ORP General K. Pulaski, entered service with the US Navy in 1980 before being handed to Poland in the early 2000s. ORP Wicher, the first of the three frigates to be launched, will undergo a formal christening on Wednesday, followed by its full launch on Thursday. Shipyard officials called the transport and controlled lowering of the vessel into the water by semi-submersible barge one of the most demanding engineering operations in Polish shipbuilding history. Two sister ships, ORP Burza and ORP Huragan, are also under construction, with the last frigate, a work on which began in April, expected to enter service around 2031. The frigates are built on Britain's Arrowhead 140 design, adapted to Polish military requirements, though the Miecznik Consortium, in partnership with the design's British owner Babcock. Exceeding 140 metres in length, the ships are designed primarily for air defence, carrying British CAM and CAM-ER anti-craft missiles, guns with a range of up to 40 kilometres, and anti-ship missiles capable of hitting targets beyond 200 kilometres. They are also intended to protect shipping lanes and energy infrastructure, and to serve with NATO's standing naval forces. Olga Tokarczuk's novel Drive Your Plough Over the Bones of the Dead was featured on the Daily Telegraph list of the 50 greatest books of all time, published in August. Critic Jake Kerridge praised the Polish Nobel laureate's work as a radical, unconventional moral thriller that challenges human cruelty toward animals. Drive Your Plough Over the Bones of the Dead was written in 2009 and translated into English by Antonia Lloyd-Jones in 2018. It was later

0: shortlisted for the International Booker Prize in 2019. Set in a bleak Polish midwinter, it follows Janina Duszejko, an eccentric woman in her 60s, who describes the events surrounding the disappearance of her two dogs. When members of a local hunting club are subsequently found murdered, she becomes obsessed with the investigation. As the body count rises, Janina begins to suspect that something stranger is afoot. Drive Your Plough Over the Bones of the Dead is an existential thriller that is also a novel of ideas, asking probing questions about sanity, social injustice, animal rights, hypocrisy, religion and belief in predestination, and caused a genuine political uproar when released in Poland. A total solar eclipse will cross Iceland and northern Spain on Wednesday, with Poland witnessing a partial eclipse at dusk, astronomers said, calling it the year's most notable celestial event. Sky watchers across Europe will turn the eyes skyward on Wednesday, August the 12th, as a total solar eclipse traces a path over Iceland and Spain, and Poland experiences a partial eclipse just before sunset. Total eclipses occur because of what physicist Paweł Janowski of Kraków's AGH University calls a cosmic coincidence. The moon, about 400 times smaller than the sun, also orbits roughly 400 times closer to Earth, making the two appear nearly the same size in the sky. That's precisely the extraordinary coincidence that allows the moon to almost perfectly cover the solar disk during a total eclipse, Janowski said in a university statement. In Poland, the eclipse will begin between 7:10 p.m. and 7:20 p.m. local time, depending on region. Coverage will range from just 42% of the solar disk in the southeastern Wieszczady Mountains to as much as 88% in the Kłodzko Valley and 85% across the Mazowia Lakes in the north. Experts said the partial eclipse should never be viewed with the naked eye and recommend dedicated eclipse glasses, not ordinary sunglasses, as the cheapest and the safest option. You're tuned to Warsaw. This is our weekday current affairs magazine. I'm Agnieszka Bielawska, your host. Nationwide protests across more than 20 Polish cities expressed strong opposition to the rising physical and verbal aggression directed at Ukrainians. Demonstrators called for solidarity and stressed that their Ukrainian neighbors contribute to Poland's economic growth. More from Piotr Urbaniak.
1: Poland saw nationwide protests against verbal and physical aggression towards Ukrainians. Over the weekend, over 20 demonstrations took place in cities across the country. The rallies followed several recent attacks, including the beating of a Ukrainian couple and verbal abuse directed at Ukrainian children on a bus. Organizers argue that hostility toward Ukrainian citizens is being amplified by Russians. Research centers, including the University of Warsaw, report a recent sharp rise in hate speech on Polish social media. Jakub Karysz, chairman of the Committee for the Defense of Democracy, organizers of most of the protests, shared a message for Poles in an interview with Polish radio. Poles haven't suddenly become anti-Ukrainian simply because politicians are inciting them to be. Instead, a massive Russian propaganda machine has been deployed in the public square, and unfortunately people are buying into it. With so much fake news and disinformation spreading, I urge you all to double-check every fact before sharing. The demonstration, titled My Poland Does Not Beat, Insult or Incite, was held in Warsaw on Friday. Protesters carried white flowers symbolizing solidarity, sincerity of intent and resistance to violence. The flowers were placed under plaques, forming a map of towns where recent attacks occurred. Organizers delivered a petition with more than 11,000 signatures to the Chancellery of the Prime Minister and the Ministry of Interior. It called for more effective prosecution of hate crimes, a crackdown on vigilante patrols, a government program to counter xenophobia and disinformation, and amendments to the penal code expanding

0: in protection against discrimination. Protesters criticized the passivity of state institutions and the use of extreme rhetoric by some politicians. Warsaw residents joined the demonstration, stressing the need to resist growing social divisions. Some of them held signs reading "A neighbor is a neighbor," each word set against the national colors of Poland, Ukraine, and Democratic Belarus. Another series of demonstrations took place nationwide on Sunday. Speaking with Polish radio, Joanna Lasko, co-organizer of the protests, provided broader context on the recent attacks. Ukrainians in Poland are not just our allies against Russian imperialism. They are a vital part of our society and contribute significantly to Poland's economic growth. Permitting any acts of aggression against Ukraine or Ukrainians is more than just a threat. It forces us to question whether we, as a society, truly belong to a democratic European civilization. Polish radio spoke with protesters to find out why they joined the demonstrations. Fortunately, we are Ukraine's allies in this war. Acting against Ukrainians is a betrayal of this country, and I consider myself a patriot. I am deeply concerned about Poland's hard right turn and the rising hatred toward different groups across various areas. I feel there is a massive shortage of respect in our society. In the park I visit, there are many Ukrainian mothers and elderly people who freeze whenever a stranger approaches them. It's terrifying. Organizers handed out stickers with the protest slogan "Don't be indifferent," encouraging people to place them on shop doors, workplaces and cars, as a sign to Ukrainians that they can count on help, support and safety. For News from Poland, I'm Piotr Urbaniak.
1: You're listening to News from Poland, coming your way from Warsaw. Still to come in the magazine, Pride of Poland auction sells 16 Arabian horses for 1 million euro.
2: This event is a global one. Guests, exhibitors and buyers come from all over the world. These auctions always generate a lot of excitement and our horses travel to the furthest corners of the globe.
1: And also the road to anarchy, Polish way. First, though, Poland's longest river, the Vistula, has beaten historical water level lows in a number of measuring points across its length over the weekend. Experts warn that further alarming records in this aspect may be broken in the coming weeks. Marcin Matuszewski has the story.
3: Flowing more than 1,000 kilometers from southern Poland's Silesian Beskid Mountains in the south to the coastal city of Gdańsk in the north, the Vistula is both the longest river in Poland and the longest river overall draining into the Baltic Sea. As such, across its length, the Vistula has more than 80 tributaries it strongly depends on, which makes it a very good indicator of Poland's overall hydrological problems if they arise. The recent years have seen just that, with hotter summers, lower annual precipitation and growing water demand causing a number of historic low water levels noted at various measuring points of Polish rivers. Another batch of such alarming records was broken in the last few days, including low water level of 102 centimeters on the Vistula River noted on Friday at the Warsaw Bulwary Hydrological Station.
4: Dla porównania.
3: For comparison, a year ago the lowest of lows at this station was 104 centimeters after recalculation resulting from the recent water gauge zero elevation point change. So Friday's reading represents a new inglorious record for this location. Furthermore, this is not an isolated incident, as very low flows and water levels have also been recorded in recent days at numerous other points, like the nearby Modlin and Nadwila Nowka stations.
4: Tu również jest duży problem z niskimi przepływami i stanami wody.
3: Said hydrologist Jan Szymankiewicz of Poland's Meteorology and Water Management Institute, speaking for Polish Radio. Another of these institutions' experts,

0: Paweł Staniszewski added that the Wistula's record lows are not by any means limited to Warsaw. At the Annopol hydrological station in the southeastern region of Lublin, the water level has fallen to 156 centimeters, which was the lowest reading in over 70 years. This is due to the lack of rainfall and lack of water accumulation in river basins, which we've been noticing since January. Across 2026, only 1 month, May, had rainfall totals above the multi-year average. Meanwhile, in all the other months, it was very low. In the upper Vistula River basin, even during the normally wet period of early spring and late winter, rainfall sometimes reached only 15% of the norm. And now we are witnessing the consequences of this, especially as another heat wave is deepening the problem, intensifying evaporation in the very areas struggling with hydrological drought. Paweł Staniszewski said, concluding that in fact the drought in the Vistula River basin has been going on with short breaks since 2015, and that it is quite likely that late August and early September of 2026 will bring further record lows. Another expert from Poland's Meteorology and Water Management Institute, Emilia Szewczak, pointed out that 78 drought warnings are currently in effect across the country, with the worst situation in its central and southern ports. Record low levels have been recorded in recent days not only on the Vistula, but also on the San, Wisłok, Wieprz, Bug, Liwiec and Upper Warta rivers. As she added, the fact that thunderstorms are predicted across the country in the coming days will not make a significant change for the better in this regard, as what is needed for such is not a short and intense rain, but a steady, low-intensity precipitation over a longer period of time. According to the latest data from the weekend past, water levels at 30 Polish hydrological stations were below the periodic minimum, and at over 450 stations across Poland, the passing water amounts were below the SNQ level, a mean low flow value calculated over a multi-year reference period. For News from Poland, Marcin Matuszewski.
1: You're tuned to Warsaw, and this is our Monday through Friday current affairs magazine. 16 Arabian horses were sold for a combined 1 million euro on Sunday at the 57th annual Pride of Poland auction in Janów Podlaski, eastern Poland. Ada Janiszewska has the details.
2: The world of Arabian horse breeding once again turned its eyes to Poland on Sunday as the 57th Pride of Poland auction in Janów Podlaski delivered a strong result. All 16 horses offered for sale found buyers, generating a combined 1 million euros. The auction, one of the most prestigious events in Poland's Arabian horse calendar, brought together buyers from across Europe and the Middle East. Horses from Poland's three-state Arabian breeding studs, Janów Podlaski, Michałów and Białka, attracted intense bidding throughout the evening. The start of the auction was Pila, a 9-year-old dark bay mare from Janów Podlaski, who commanded a top price of 160,000 euros. She was purchased by a buyer from Belgium, says Anna Stojanowska, advisor to the general director of the National Support Center for Agriculture for Horse Breeding. We predicted 3 stars, Poganinka, Pila and Eina. Our predictions proved correct. Eina broke a certain stalemate among the white horses from Białka, which didn't always find buyers. Pila, on the other hand, is a young mare in a very interesting color, with an excellent appearance. She's a mare who should attract attention, and she did. This isn't a surprise to us. We couldn't predict which mare would score the highest prize, but we were certain it would be either Pila or Poganinka. Pila was followed by 2 mares from the Michałów stud. 11-year-old chestnut Poganinka sold for 140,000 euros to a buyer from Iraq, while 3-year-old Perlita reached 121,000 euros with a buyer from Qatar securing the young mare. The president of the Janów stud farm, Weronika Sosnowska, said that the title mare Poganinka was tipped to be the auction favorite, and Pila was ultimately the start of the action. Poganinka is a mare bred at the Michałów stud farm.

0: arm and is well known in the show ring. Her strength lies in her movement, which always draws admiration when presented. Other wonderful horses include Pila and Ambrosia.
1: A także młoda 3-letnia klaczka Ambrosia.
0: Other notable sales included 3-year-old bay Ina from Białka, purchased by a Polish buyer for 74,000 euros, and 8-year-old bay Efidenia from Janów Podlaski, which went to a buyer from Saudi Arabia for 70,000 euros. 12-year-old gray mare El Gazona from Michałów was sold to Belgium for 65,000 euros. Buyers came from Belgium, Iraq, the Czech Republic, Qatar, Saudi Arabia, France, Latvia, Sweden, and Poland, underlying the international appeal that continues to surround Polish-Arabian breeding. Agriculture Minister Stefan Krajewski thanked the organizers and the staff of the state stats for their work, saying that Poland was restoring the appropriate status and position of Arabian horse breeding. He also pledged continued government support for the country's state-owned stats.
2: To wydarzenie rangi światowej.
0: This event is a global one. Guests, exhibitors, and buyers come from all over the world. These auctions always generate a lot of excitement, and our horses travel to the furthest corners of the globe. Poland's agricultural authorities welcomed the successful auction as evidence that the country's historic Arabian breeding industry is regaining its international standing. Poland is famous for its excellent mares. Their show is of particular importance, especially for breeders, said Anna Stojanowska from the National Support Center for Agriculture.
1: Stare przysłowie hodowców mówi, że o sile hodowli stanowią.
0: An old breeding saying says that the strength of breeding lies in the mother, so for everyone, a mare is a symbol of the sustainability of breeding. A good mare, therefore, guarantees a good future for breeding.
1: Gwarancję dobrej przyszłej hodowli.
0: For decades, Polish Arabian horses have attracted breeders and enthusiasts from around the world, with the state stats in Janów Podlaski, Michałów and Białka playing a central role in preserving and developing the breed. This year's Pride of Poland results suggest that international interest remains strong, said Henryk Smolarz, director of the National Support Center for Agriculture, which oversees the stud farms. Thank you to everyone who helped rebuild this wonderful atmosphere and the trust our buyers have. Today we witnessed great emotions. I am proud that after 3 years we are returning to the glory days of our stud farms. The celebrations in Janów Podlaski are not over yet. The days of the Arabian horse will conclude on Monday with the summer sale featuring 22 mares and 3 stallions from Poland state stuts and private breeders. And like Pride of Poland, the summer sale typically focuses on younger breeding horses and offers them at more accessible prices. For News from Poland, Ada Janiszewska.
3: And finally, in the magazine today, most people settle property disputes in court. In Poland, though, one farmer apparently preferred a more hands-on approach. Armed with a tractor and plough, he carved a long furrow through a newly resurfaced road, claiming the land was his. Michał Owczarek has the story.

In much of Europe, anarchists tend to be urban kids fed up with the order their parents built for them and itching to smash it all to smithereens in a glorious burst of youthful rebellion. Not so in Poland. In this country, the anarchist may well be a grey-haired granger in muddy boots. And so, over the weekend, a 60-year-old farmer destroyed a newly laid road surface with his plough on the outskirts of the southern city of Gliwice, claiming he owned the land the road was built on. In a video posted online, a tractor is shown lowering its plough into newly laid asphalt and dragging it along the ground, leaving a long gouge in the road. Construction workers saw what was happening, and in an attempt to stop the man, they managed a roadblock with their equipment so the tractor could not ride on. Police officers arrived at the scene and caught the farmer turned anarchist.

kissed in the act, according to local police department spokesperson Marzena Szwed. Incidentally, it transpired the damage was done with an uninsured tractor to boot. The hot-headed farmer is set to spend the next few months behind bars. He has already been charged with causing significant property damage, Szwed told Polish Radio. At the prosecutor's request, the court ordered the suspect to be held in pre-

0: driving did not have the mandatory third-party liability insurance, so it was towed to a police impound lot. The farmer is said to have been in conflict with city authorities for several years and claimed that part of the road belonged to him. For years, he has reportedly opposed the redevelopment of the road, which used to be an ordinary dirt path, and residents had been calling for its renovation for ages. Anyway, the farmer managed to ruin approximately 200 meters of the freshly laid road surface, causing substantial damage, Artur Kruczek of the local road authority said. Our initial estimate for the repairs was more than 90,000 euro. Unfortunately, the final cost will certainly be higher. We'll have to mill the surface again, recompact the road base and lay a new layer of asphalt.
1: Na pewno wzrosną. Musimy wszystko na nowo sfrezować, dogęścić podbudowę na nowo i na nowo kłaść asfalt.
0: Gliwice's road authority denied the farmer's claims of ownership and said the road is wholly owned by the city, not shared 50-50 with a private individual. In a statement, officials said the status had been confirmed by documents including land and mortgage register entries.

0: Reporting for News from Poland, I'm Michał Owczarek.
1: Thank you, Michał, for that report, which brought us to the end of this edition of our News from Poland Current Affairs magazine. But do stay with us for more. Find us also on the web on the pages of Polish Radio's external service. For more listening or reading, go to polskieradio.pl/395. Your host was Agnieszka Bielawska. Stay tuned.

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I'm Danuta Isler, welcoming you to this week's edition of A Day in the Life. In the program, I'd like you to meet Patryk Pijanowski, the driving force behind WaterSense, a startup revolutionizing the monitoring of inland water quality. WaterSense is part of the We Did in Poland campaign, promoting innovative Polish technological solutions on the international arena. The aim of the campaign is to show the world that

0: modern projects are being developed in Poland that are changing reality, including in the area of environmental protection and smart technology.
1: My name is Patryk Janowski, and I'm from WaterSense team, which is monitoring water parameters in Poland rivers.
2: And you're holding something that to me looks like, I don't know, a little rocket or a little... Is it heavy? Can I hold it?
1: Obviously.
2: Okay, you have to hold my recorder. It's plastic.
1: It's plastic, indeed.
2: It's heavy, very colorful. It says Republic of Poland, National Center for Research and Development. There is something on the top that looks like two little antennas. I don't know if they are little. How heavy is this thing? 5 kilo, 10?
1: Yeah, probably 5 kilos.
2: All right, so
1: it's not so heavy.
2: Well,
1: okay. Actually, it's the smallest water buoy other than the market.
2: So what does it do and why are you here?
1: This project is about monitoring water parameters on the rivers in Poland, especially after disaster in 2022 on the Oder River. And this is just monitoring water parameters like pH, temperature and so on. And then also predicting the water parameters on the next 72 hours in the future.
2: But what is it going to give me as a regular person? Am I going to know, oh, I can bathe here or I can drink this water or...
1: So basically anytime you can go to watermap.pl and check what was the parameters of each water container in Poland.
2: Any water in Poland? Any river?
1: As for now, we have only one water station in Giżycko on Wilkasy. However, in the future, we are going to expand on max containers of waters.
2: And this plastic machine that you're holding, that looks, I would say it looks like a mini space thing.
1: R2D2, yeah.
2: Yes. Is this what helps measure those parameters?
1: Yep, indeed. It has sensors here. Yep, and it's just, you know...
2: It's plastic.
1: It's plastic and...
2: You're putting plastic in the water? Come on.
1: Actually, it's a special plastic which doesn't in any way influence the water, so...
2: Okay, and I can see here that you have something like metal hooks. One, two, how many? One, two, three, four. Is it four? Okay, so this is just to hook it to so that it stays in place.
1: Yeah, that's our mini water station. We have also a bigger one, about 50 kilograms, and it's a, you know, huge laboratory on the water. That's a compact one, which is not so hard to attach to water because you only need some attachments. You can also attach it to another water buoy or to other things on the water, so it's not so hard, actually.
2: I'm going to try and impress you now. So those black things on the top, are those solar panels?
1: That are solar panels.
2: So this is what fuels it in a way, and those sensors probably send the information somewhere, which is why you have the antennas.
1: Yeah.
2: To a
1: cloud, basically.
2: Okay.
1: Yeah, and on the other hand, the bigger boy, our bigger product, has also the patented water energy generator. Only 5,000 zlotys, so it's...
2: Only? Why are you saying only? You compare it with foreign prices or something?
1: Yeah, indeed. Like the competition costs about 100k zlotys, for instance, for such a tool.
2: All
1: it's
2: right.
1: Like a really innovative thing.
2: So are you marketing this tool or has it already been on the market?
1: Yeah,
2: or?
1: You can buy it on watersense.pl.
2: Is there interest?
1: There is some interest, especially Gulf partners. For instance, Polish Waters or Institute of Meteorology in Poland and many, many others. So there is some interest. However, mostly from the government clients as for now.
2: If I were rich enough to have my own lake, I can have something like this in my lake to tell me.
1: In any actually water containers, so it's not so hard.
2: Are you one of the people that came up with it?
1: Yep, I'm co-founder.
2: How did you come up with this and why?
1: We came up on this idea before the water disaster. In 2022, and...
2: Yeah, but were you thinking, were you sitting one day watching something on the television and all of a sudden you were like,
1: It was actually like, one of the reasons was also like the NCBR program, so the government program, which was funding such a project. On the other hand, we also have understood that there are none such a tools on the market, and present water buoys are hard to maintain, they are having like lots of problems, and they're mostly dedicated to oceans, not for rivers. Now, river parameters are super different than oceans parameters, so it's like a unique product and there is a unique demand on this.
2: You were a co-founder, so there's a company behind it, startup or?
1: Yeah, there's a startup.
2: So you got money from the National Center for Research?
1: Yeah, we got actually money with a consortium, in which is there is Institute of Meteorology, there is also Warsaw Technology, also our company.
2: And we're talking during a conference devoted to the launch of a campaign. We did it in Poland, trying to spread the word that there are many great ideas, bigger or smaller, that actually originated in Poland, and not even Poles know about them. So probably not many people know about this machine, right?
1: Not yet.
2: We were told here today that I think one in four Poles does not really know that certain big inventions or big tools that we've already been using, like BLIK payments or PayEye from Wrocław,
1: are from
2: Poland, which I found surprising. Is it surprising for you?
1: Yeah, I believe that, you know, it's obviously surprising because there's so many innovations in Poland. There is, as mentioned, Booksy, there is as well like Blik, there is PayA, many, many other beautiful companies.

0: I believe that, you know, Poles has to know about what to proud to be about.
1: Why do you think they don't know?
0: Is it
1: marketing? Is it advertising? Is it lack of, I want to say, faith in the capabilities of the nation, but that'll be a little...
0: It's hard to say, actually. I believe that also Polish companies won't present themselves as foreign ones because Poles like to have foreign products, and especially American products, how it sounds.
1: Yes, I think for years we had this quote-unquote fascination.
0: Yeah, this is some complex, I believe. We need to have this.
1: Yeah.
0: We can be really proud to be Poles. We have to be proud to have such beautiful products.
1: Is it easy to launch your startup, to start operating and get going, get financing and, you know, get your feet wet and whatnot?
0: We were working on getting funding for almost 2 years, so it was totally not easy. We had really hard times preparing an application, then submitting this and all of...
1: So a lot of paperwork. What else?
0: Paperwork. I believe the paperwork was the hardest part behind this. There is huge interest in the government clients and other clients, especially related with the Warsaw or other government institutions. I don't believe that there is anything else that behind like the paperwork. Anything else is super okay.
1: Is this what you do primarily now, or you have studies, other job, whatever?
0: We have full concentration on this one.
1: All right. So how would you sell it to me? Let's say I'm a potential customer.
0: In a few sentences, I would firstly ask you if you have a water container which has some problems with water. On the other hand, I would ask you if you have in your region, for instance, other water places which you are aware that can have some problems.
1: Well, let's assume there is one that is close to a chemical factory, so, you know.
0: Yeah, so you would, especially you would like to have such a one, because for instance, children or family would also like to have play in water, so anyone would like to do this, and this could help you to firstly check if you can get to water before getting there.
1: Well, let's assume that this place already has some kind of filters installed.
0: Actually, as for now in Poland, we have only 10 water boys or 5 water boys, and one of them is ours.
1: That's not a lot.
0: That's not a lot. On the other regions, we don't have any other systems of control. So there are manual checks one time in, for instance, a quarter of half a year. So
1: wow. You can't rely on it at all.
0: You can't rely on it at all. So it's pretty scary, you know, like you can get in the water, have huge problems. Or on the other hand, rivers, some lakes, anything like this can have problems, because there are chemical factories which put some waste there, so you just can't feel sure to get in the water. It's a huge problem, I believe.
1: Yes, and we have a lot of water in Poland, I gotta believe. We have rivers, big, small, we have sea access. So finally, once I get this, it sends the readings to the cloud, and someone will look at those readings, and then I can take the steps, yes? So I'm gonna find out whether it's this or that.
0: Yeah.
1: Is that how it works?
0: It's super easy. You can, you know, you can buy one, just put it in the water, it automatically connects to the water cloud, and then you can control this water station in our water cloud on watermap.pl. Not only you have the present parameters, but you also have a forecast, because we have prepared, based on data from Germany, we have created our own AI algorithms, which predicts the water on the next 72 hours, so you can not only know what's the quality of the water today, but also in the next 3 days. So it's like pretty magic.
1: It is. What a cloud. Live and learn, I guess. Thank you very much, and
0: thank
1: good
0: you.
1: Luck.
0: Thank you.

0: I was talking to Patryk Pijanowski, co-founder and growth officer of WaterSense, a Polish startup revolutionizing the monitoring of inland water quality. That's all in this week's edition of the program. I'm Danuta Isler. Thanks for listening.
1: You're tuned to Warsaw. Welcome to High Note Music Magazine. Your host is Elżbieta Krajewska. An unpublished, unperformed opera by Spanish composer Manuel de Falla, inspired by the music of Frédéric Chopin, is to be staged in the coming season by the Podlasie Opera in Białystok. Titled Fuego Fatuo, Will of the Wisp, the work was written between 1918 and 1919 with a score based on music by Chopin, adapted and orchestrated by de Falla. The manuscript of the opera is preserved in the Manuel de Falla archives in Granada. Meanwhile, a recent discovery of its complete libretto has renewed interest in the work. At the close of last season, the Podlasie Opera and Philharmonic in Białystok signed a letter of intent with Spanish partners in the project, the International Festival of Music and Dance in Granada, the March Foundation in Madrid, and the Teatro de la Zarzuela. Podlasie Opera director Violetta Bielecka called the initiative historic and exceptional, and expressed her delight to be co-creating

0: creating an international undertaking which blended Chopin's music with the Spanish operatic tradition.
1: Warto zaznaczyć, że istnieją dwie wersje sceniczne.
0: There are two versions of the work by De Faya, one with orchestra, choir, six soloists and two actors, another chamber with piano, six singers and two actors. I am so very grateful that this Spanish musical pearl will be presented on the stage of the Podlasie Opera in the 2027-28 season. I must underline that the opera Il Fuego Fatuo, just like the premiere production of Stanisław Moniuszko's Halka in the Italian language version, shown for the first time ever this May, will be an event of historic and international significance.
1: Absolutnie wielkim wydarzeniem o znaczeniu historycznym i międzynarodowym.
0: Paolo Pinamonti, director of the Granada International Music and Dance Festival.
2: First of all, I'd like to thank Violetta Bielecka, director of Podlasie Opera, for her kindly invitation to present here in Bialystok the project about Fuego Fatuo, the unpublished opera of Manuel de Falla with music of Frédéric Chopin. And thanks to Maria Slebioda, director of Kaltar Polish Institute in Madrid, for her fundamental helping in building this important relationship between Spain and Poland. And last but not least, many thanks to Frédéric Chopin Institute in the person of its spokesman Alexander Laskowski, which in the next 2007 will celebrate the 100th anniversary of Chopin competition and will include Fuego Fatuo in the official program of this celebration. The opera Fuego Fatuo is an published work by the great composer Manuel de Falla. It's based on a libretto by Maria de Lejárraga, which Falla worked on intensively during the summer of 1918. Maria Lejárraga was the wife of the ghostwriter of Gregorio Martínez Sierra, one of the most relevant figures in the theatrical life in Spain in the first half of the 20th century. Maria Lejárraga already wrote the text for two famous ballets of Manuel de Falla, Love the Magician and the Three-Cornered Hat. Fuego Fatuo was scheduled to premiere in 1919 season at the Slavia Theater in Madrid, but due to a series of circumstances, it was never performed. There were other attempts to stage it in a Teatro Victoria in Madrid, in Barcelona, in Paris, but all these were unsuccessful. Ultimately, the work remained in the archives, although Falla held in high regard and did not completely rule out the possibility of its revival in the 30s. The music is entirely based on piano piece by Frédéric Chopin, with very few contributions from Falla himself, and represents a fascinating tribute from Falla to Chopin, a musician he greatly admired, as well as Falla's personal reinterpretation of the neoclassical aesthetic of the time. The Falla archives in Granada preserve the autographs of all three acts, including the complete orchestration of the first and the third act. A few years ago, the complete libretto of the work was discovered in the Maria Lejárraga collection, a valuable find that helps complete this opera. It's a beautiful theatrical text that tells the story of a young composer, Leonardo, baritone, courted by two women, the faithful and humble Clara, his teacher's daughter, soprano, and the frivolous princess, Lisa, who, aided by one of the former lovers, Lord Tristan Bass, seduces the young musician, Leonardo. Leonardo becomes passionately involved with Lisa, but she quickly tires of him, and he rekindles his relationship with Clara. It's then that the princess realizes she truly loved Leonardo. This brings us naturally to Granada, to the place where Fuego Fatuo will meet the public again. The International Festival of Music and Dance of Granada was created in 1952 under the impulse of Antonio Gallego Burin, and since then it has been inseparable from Alhambra and from everything this mythical place has meant for the development of the arts in Spain throughout the 20th century. In 2026, the festival celebrates its 75th edition,

0: from 11 June to 12 July, with Manuel de Falla as one of the central figures of the program. And in 2027, with Fuego Fato, we hope to continue that celebration by transforming heritage into a living artistic encounter between Spain and Poland, between memory and creation.
1: I am Miguel Angel Marin. I'm the music director of the March Foundation, based in Madrid. It was an institution established 71 years ago, in 1955, so just a few years after the Granada Festival. But I'm also talking today on behalf of my colleague Isamay Benavente. She is the artistic director of the Zarzuela Theatre, also based in Madrid. The Zarzuela Theatre was established at the mid of the 19th century. It has been running for 170 years already, and is a similar institution to the Opera Comique in Paris. That is to say, it's focusing on that kind of music theatre repertoire in which a spoken and sung lyrics are combined. This is what the Zarzuela is. And this is relevant because the Fuego Fato could be included somehow as part of this very rich tradition. The Zarzuela Theatre and the March Foundation, that has been, as I said, running for already quite a few decades, decided to jointly establish a very strong collaboration focusing on chamber opera. The Fundación Juan March is the chamber music auditorium. The Teatro La Zarzuela is a normal theater focusing on this Spanish genre. So we both detected that in Spain there was, 10 years ago, virtually no tradition of doing chamber opera. Has been already, perhaps not as strong as here in Poland, but Spain has been able to build a reasonably good network of opera theatres, but all of them, without exception, are focusing on the standard, normal opera repertoire. However, we realize that there is a long tradition of chamber opera that already started in the 17th century, that no theatres, particularly in Spain, were focusing on that. So in 2014, 12 years ago, both Teatro de la Zarzuela and the March Foundation decided to establish a new series called Chamber Music Theatre that has been running since then. We have already co-produced more than 20 titles from Spanish tradition and also from other European countries' tradition, from Baroque music to contemporary title, in order to revive and in order to get audience attention into a very unknown repertoire. But in this case, with a co-production with the Teatro, with the Festival de Granada, and also with this Polish theatre, because Fuego Fato, as my colleague has already explained, is strongly connected to Frédéric Chopin. You may be wondering now why a chamber opera projects, as the one I've been describing, the Fundación March and the Teatro La Zarzuela, why is implied in this Manuel de Falla's Fuego Fato, which is supposed to be an orchestral work. It comes to a very interesting and very relevant circumstance of this particular title. As my colleague was saying before, Falla didn't finish Fuego Fato. Fuego Fato is completely based on Frédéric Chopin's piano music. So the project Falla had in mind was orchestrating, first selecting some works by Chopin, those relevant, he knew very, very, very well Chopin. So first selecting pieces by Chopin, second, creating a dramaturgy over that music with a new text in Spanish, written by wonderful Maria de Lejarraga, and third, orchestrated Chopin's piano music and put that on a stage with an orchestra. That was the plan. But he didn't finish the plan, because the third step, he didn't orchestrate the whole opera. He orchestrated only Act 1 and Act 3. That was one of the reasons this opera has been unpublished and is being unknown so far. So now the project we're planning to do is having a double version of Fuego Fato. One version will be as complete as Falla did, which is Act 1 and 3 in orchestral version, and Act 2 on piano version. While there will be also a chamber version, as the one we'll be doing in Madrid, in the March Foundation, that will be the complete

also original. We can call it also original, the complete version by Chopin. So what we will have in Madrid in September 27 is a selection of Chopin's piano music performed by a pianist, perhaps a Polish pianist. We're thinking of selecting someone from here, with some Spanish singers singing on top of Chopin's piano music. So this will be quite exceptional to have an unknown piece by Chopin, a theatrical piece, a piece that was very, very original as it was combining Falla's creativity and Chopin's composition, and third, having a double version of that, a chamber music version and an orchestral version. This implies that we hope this title will be more easily to be done in many other theatres. Our aim is to get as many institutions as possible collaborating with that, and finally to, through music, encourage the connection between different European cultural institutions. One of our mission at the end of the day is, through music, trying to build a really strong European cultural activity. And that is what Fuego Fatuo and this nice collaboration we are presenting today will try to do.

0: The project has received support from the Polish Institute in Madrid and the National Frédéric Chopin Institute in Warsaw, with the production included in the official program of events marking the centenary of the International Chopin Piano Competition in 2027. Maria Ślebioda, director of the Polish Institute in Madrid. In one work meet two absolutely iconic composers, emblematic for both our nations, Manuel de Falla and Chopin. This is extraordinary. Moreover, this project is presented not only in the centenary year of the Chopin Piano Competition, but also on the 50th anniversary of resumption of diplomatic relations between Poland and Spain. We, as the Polish Institute, couldn't ask for a better present.
1: We prepared the production in Madrid after the premiere in Festival de Granada 11-12 September 2027, after in Madrid in the chamber version with solo piano, and here the production will come with the orchestra, the choir and the soloist that we prepared in Madrid during the summer period of rehearsal.
2: Let me just add a very small point. We were discussing how we could build a real Polish-Spanish cast. And we reached the conclusion that the vocal roles will be very difficult for a Polish singer to do, not just because it's a song in Spanish, but also because it's a spoken text in Spanish. So we thought that that line will be difficult. However, we thought that for the pianist, which is a very crucial part of the project because it's Chopin deep inside, we thought that they could provide a good Polish pianist. We are trying to build a real international cast. That's our spirit. The spirit is not just sharing effort and budget in of different institutions, but also sharing the spirit and sharing the artistic side of the project. That's why it makes perfect reasons and perfect sense to have Spanish institution and Polish institution, because the project itself is a Spanish-Polish in musical terms.
0: Aleksander Laskowski of the Frédéric Chopin Institute. Spain in the year 2027 will be a truly special place for Poland and for Chopin. I am so very happy that we bring, with great enthusiasm, the world premiere of Fuego Fatuo into the official program of celebrations of the centenary of the International Chopin Piano Competition, this Polish cultural event of world class and global scope. I do believe that somewhere in heaven, Manuel de Falla is very happy, and certainly Chopin is too.

In this high note, the coming premiere in Spain and in Poland of an unperformed opera by Manuel de Falla, inspired by the music of Chopin. The opera titled Fuego Fatuo, Will of the Wisp, was written between 1918 and 1919. It tells the story of a young composer, Leonardo, who's torn between his affection for the faithful and modest Clara and his fascination with the seductive Princess Lisa. In Poland, the production will be shown at the Podlasie Opera in Białystok, also within events marking the centenary of the International Chopin Piano Competition. Your host in High Note was Elżbieta Krajewska. Thanks for listening and goodbye.

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1: What's up?
2: What's up?
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4: What's up?
5: What's up?
0: This week, 300 years since German settlers

0: Arrived in the greater Poland region, but not only then and them. Also, the European Union's AI Act takes effect, and how do things look in Poland? Also, working one's way through college, but in a very different manner than what it used to be. I'm Sławek Szewc.
1: And I'm Agnieszka Wielaska. Hello.
0: Poznań in western Poland has just held its Bamber Festival, commemorating the arrival of settlers from Bamberg in Bavaria who came to the city more than three centuries ago. A colorful procession made its way to the city's old market square, where the settlers' original 1719 contract with the city was read aloud, and a statue known as the Bamberka was decorated with a garland of white and red flowers, the traditional colors of the Bambers. Bavaria, a region in Germany, if you look at present-day maps.
1: But which has the white and blue traditional colors.
0: And that could be one of the reasons, to put it mildly, why the Bambers decided to resettle and made their way eastward towards Polish territories. As has been said, the settlers arrived in the early 18th century at the invitation of city authorities, resettling villages around Poznań that had been depopulated by war and plague. They assimilated quickly with the local population, and their descendants are now considered an integral part of Poznań's community. The surrounding villages where they settled were absorbed into the city in the early 20th century. This, I think, is a good example of Poland being, a haven, a safe place for all kinds of minorities who arrived in this country down the centuries, either due to economic factors, political factors, religious persecution, as in the case of, for instance, those coming from the south of Poland's borders, from present-day Czech Republic and Slovakia. This also says that Poles are quite open to people coming from abroad for various reasons. The most recent example, of course, is the huge wave of Ukrainian migrants after the Russian attack of their country 4 years ago. But down these centuries, it has also become, I would say, daily reality that those arrivals, those resettlers, have found their place on Polish soil, that they have found a common language with Poles, but at the same time, they maintained their national identity, their cultural heritage. And this speaks volumes of this Polish openness, that we do not have this tendency of oppressing resettlers who come over here and treating them as something which, well, on the basis of let's tolerate this, but we actually welcome these people.
1: I think they were simply part of society. We have to remember that for 123 years, Poland was not a state on the map of Europe. It was partitioned by the three superpowers neighboring this country. And we regained independence 1918, early 20th century. So the whole of the 19th century and part of the 18th century, we were sort of Poles living on this territory were living alongside various nations. So,

0: This is what we sometimes call that Poland is a melting pot of various traditions and cultures. There were Germans, there were the Jews, of course, there were the Ukrainians, Belarusians, and all those from the East. So we have to think that this country was, as a rule for very many long years, something of a Babel Tower. Lots of languages, lots of different cultures, and therefore they stood arm in arm. They did not sort of, there was no question of Poles scorning others, because Poles, as I said, only in the early 20th century regained Poland, regained independence. So they were together in one block of a country which was not a country.
1: Well, but to get these historical facts in the right perspective, do not get the idea, for instance, that this kind of approach on the part of Polish society derives from the fact that we were deprived of our statehood for, over a century, because all these resettlements, they took place in previous centuries. And so, for instance, the Bamber people, they settled in the Greater Poland region, and that's around Poznań, as I mentioned at the beginning. But we also have the Olender people who resettled to marshland villages, mostly in the Mazovia region, that's in central Poland, in today's central Poland. This took place starting from the 16th to the 19th centuries. They made a very solid contribution to the development of local agriculture there, also architecture. We have the community of Scots. We mentioned this on numerous occasions, that one of the districts of Gdańsk, the port city on the Baltic coast, is named Scots. We have the...
0: And that due to the Gdańsk being one of the Hanseatic cities.
1: Indeed. We have the Armenians. These communities, they flourished as prominent merchant and civic communities during the era of the Polish-Lithuanian Commonwealth, which is often referred to as the Poland of many nations. They inhabited cities like Lviv, today's Lviv, which is part of western Ukraine, also Zamość in eastern Poland, in today's eastern Poland, and Gdańsk. We have the Walloons, or Wallonians, as some say, early medieval miners, artisans, architects who settled in Lower Silesia and Lesser Poland. That's the present-day southwest and south of present-day Poland. As you said, although the concept of an ethnic minority is mostly used about a modern period, and this was something which was focused in communist times propaganda in post-war Poland, this country has historically been a multi-ethnic country. Indeed, the early influx of the Czechs, Hungarians, Slovaks, and Germans was particularly notable. They formed significant minorities, mostly in urban centers. As far as the Walloons, the Wallonians, they migrated to Poland probably since the 12th century. However, the first written mention of Walloon immigrants in Wrocław, today's capital of Lower Silesia, comes from around 1270. Armenians and Scots

0: Huguenots lived in Poland since the 14th century. After the late 14th century Polish-Lithuanian Union and the Union of Lublin, which established the Polish-Lithuanian Commonwealth in 1569. Lithuanians and Ruthenians became part of the population. So there you are, multicultural community here in Poland, looking at a 1493 census. It estimated the combined population of Poland at that time and Lithuania at 7.5 million, broken down by ethnicity. There were 3,250,000 Poles, 3,750,000 Ruthenians, which, well, present-day Ukrainians, Belarusians, Rusins, and some 500,000 Lithuanians. So if we look at this, Poles at that time, they constituted a minority. the second biggest, but we were a minority. Then in the 17th century, in 1618, after the Truce of Dolino, the Commonwealth's territory increased and its population reached 12 million, so it almost doubled. Its inhabitants could be roughly divided into Poles, Ukrainians, Belarusians, Lithuanians, Prussians, and Jews, also Livonians. So certain minorities sort of added to the ethnic list of the community of Polish and Lithuanian lands of that time. A reminder that you're tuned to Polish Radio, broadcasting from Warsaw. This is the weekly What's Up session with
1: Sławek Krzyws
0: and Agnieszka Bielawska. Time to move on to present-day affairs. The European Union's first transparency requirements under the Artificial Intelligence Act have come into force, introducing new obligations for AI providers and expanding the European Commission's powers to oversee compliance. Now, under the new rules, users must be clearly informed when they are interacting with an artificial intelligence system rather than a human, unless this is already obvious from the context, such as when using AI chatbots like ChatGTP. The legislation also requires providers to label AI-generated or AI-manipulated, a very important word here, images, also audio recordings, videos, including so-called deep fakes. In addition to visible labels, AI-generated content must include technical markers, such as metadata embedded in files, so search engines and other digital services can automatically identify the material. Great step forward, I dare say, Agnieszka.
1: But that means
0: given the
1: no
0: legislative
1: more AI-generated advertisements on social media using the faces of public personalities from across the world who are unaware of the fact that they are, for example, advertising a shoelace.
0: Well, the way I understand it is that this does not exclude such practices, although, as stated explicitly in this AI Act, they must be adequately labeled.
1: So that means that no one is going to use a public personality because they have to label it that this is AI generated. So in other
0: admit
1: words,
0: admit to the fact
1: it will
0: that
1: not work.
0: They're twisting our arm or
1: exactly.
0: Pulling our leg, right?
1: Mm-hmm.
0: I also consider this a great step forward in the sense that finally this will also come as some kind of a stimulus, an awakening signal for the addressees. So far, not many people actually realized that they are being manipulated. This comes from either limited knowledge

0: knowledge about how all these systems, algorithms, and whatnot work, but also from the human factor that, well, we all have a tendency of sort of disregarding all kinds of warnings and downplaying them, saying, well, this does not concern me. But as it turns out, and this can be found in almost daily practice, it concerns us all, though we are not aware of it.
1: And that's the saddest point in this whole situation, that the awareness is so limited and that we do not try to improve our awareness. It's like those schemes, you know, when the media were full across Poland. For example, those calls coming from, I don't know, a grandson to a grandmother who the grandson allegedly had, I don't know, some kind of an accident and needed money immediately. And despite all kinds of warnings, all kinds of appeals from the police, from banks, from God knows what, these people sort of like did believe that this is a grandson calling.
0: Falling victim to all these schemes, indeed. Also, the good news is that the new provisions also strengthen the powers of the European Commission's AI office, which is now responsible for enforcing the rules for general purpose AI models, including systems such as ChatGPT, Gemini, and Claude. The office can launch investigations, request information and documentation, also conduct inspections, and impose penalties if it determines that an AI system poses a risk or fails to comply with the regulations. Authorities can also begin enforcing the AI Act's prohibitions on certain high-risk practices, including AI systems designed to manipulate or deceive users. So if the intention is clear, the authorities can, simply ban such practices and fine those responsible for them. Not all parts of this landmark legislation are taking effect at the same time. Amendments introduced under the EU's Digital Omnibus Package, which entered into force on July the 27th, so only recently, postponed several implementation deadlines. And among the delayed measures is the requirement for member states to establish regulatory sandboxes for testing AI systems, which has been pushed back by 1 year to August 2nd, 2027. Now, here I must say that Poland has already began implementing the sandbox testing system. Only last week, Deputy Digital Affairs Minister Dariusz Standerski said the sandbox, described as the first of its kind in the EU, mind you, should be running within 3 to 4 months. So here Poland is in the spearbox of this, the spearhead of the sandbox testing system. I'm all for it.
1: And why not? I mean, this is only for 3 to 4 months, I think, as a test sandbox. But I think that this law marks an important step for AI in Poland and helps support new technologies and also improve oversight of it, because this will mean that AI products on the market have been tested and found to be safe, which is highly important. So,
0: what's equally important is that this legislation creates a new watchdog, the Artificial Intelligence Development and Security Commission.

0: that is to oversee AI regulation in the country. It will run the mentioned sandbox, also investigate problems with AI systems, and vet high-risk tools used in areas such as education, hiring, and critical infrastructure. Very, very important areas, strategic areas, one might say. And it will also have the power to fine companies or pull non-compliant systems from the market.
1: Go for it.
0: Well, indeed. As far as the EU AI Act is concerned, companies that violate it face fines up to 15 million euro, or 3% of their annual global turnover, whichever is higher, making the regulation one of the world's strictest legal frameworks governing artificial intelligence. So let's hear it for the European Union. Finally, after a couple of years of this legislative chaos surrounding the development of artificial intelligence and various systems that it operates, there's finally been agreement from all member countries on how this should be treated, and what's more, it has proved that this is critical legislation, having in mind future decades, if not centuries, of developing systems of which artificial intelligence is just the beginning. And finally, working one's way through college that I mentioned, formerly, this has been, to put it in simple English, for money. Presently, it's for an entirely different purpose, I would say. It's not about performing all kinds of odd jobs, especially during the vacation season, to secure funding for education, but setting one's career path at the earliest possible stage. In other words, starting your professional activity while you're still in college or at university. And as far as young Poles are concerned, this is valid in the case of barely 14.2% of these young people. And this is definitely much lower than, for instance, in the Netherlands, where learning and working, or combining work and education, this is done by 74% of these young people. In Germany, it's around 50%. These are Eurostat data. So it turns out that in Poland, there is an entirely different model of entering the labor market and starting one's professional career. In the opinion of experts, young people in Poland, they do not have lesser ambition than their West European peers, for instance, but it is the outcome of an entirely different model of preparing these people for entering the labor market, something which might arise from, a kind of protective model that these young people, they still rely, for instance, on their parents.
1: I think that's the main cause, because this is the stereotypical model of a Polish family. You have a child who is studying, and you

0: have to help him, her.
1: And mommy and daddy
0: mommy and daddy do everything to make these studies go smoothly and painlessly, etc., etc. And I also think that there are already

0: doing summer vacations, doing all kinds of odd jobs, not necessarily applying to offices, bureaus, whatever not, where they can not only serve the coffee or sell ice cream, but they can get already the experience that they will be needing once they graduate.
1: Well, indeed, this is a model which has been in force, so to say, for many long decades. As mentioned, parents will traditionally say, I'll even take a second job if need be. You, my dear son or daughter, are obliged to focus on your education. This is the dream of our life. So we'll do everything in our power for you to have these studies go by as smoothly and as possible.
0: We are wonderful parents here in Poland, I have to say that.
1: Are we really? Because
0: yes.
1: In my opinion, then comes the time when you enter a real life. And this overprotectiveness, it sort of backfires. So then psychologists, they have their hands full with people who suffer all kinds of depression with setbacks at work. They're surprised by everything and they simply cannot endure.
0: Another issue that results from that is the fact that the parents are stuck with their 30 or even more than 30-year-old offsprings who continue to live with them because it definitely is much, much easier.
1: So as we are constantly being reminded by the youngsters, it's all the parents' fault. I'm Sławek Szewc.
0: And I'm Agnieszka Bielewska. Goodbye.
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1: You're tuned to Warsaw. Welcome to Europe East, a look at life and events in this part of the continent. I'm Agnieszka Wielawska. It is a well-established fact that vineyards require heat and sun, but in reasonable amounts. And as the Polish summer of 2026 is way beyond reason when it comes to these two, the local winemakers have to put up a true fight for their crops to withstand the extreme conditions. A report by Polish Radio's Marcin Matuszewski.
2: Although Poland is not the first European country that comes to mind in the context of winemaking, its archaeologically proven traditions in this domain reach as far back as the 10th century. And while from the 16th century,

0: Onwards, the availability of imported wines caused a gradual decline in local production. Polish vineyards' revival slowly started around the 1980s and truly kicked off since the 2010s. Thanks to this, as per Poland's National Agriculture Support Center data, there are currently nearly 750 vineyards operating in the country. And even though most of them are relatively small, throughout the last decade their wines have won some significant awards at international competitions in London, Paris, Vienna and Madrid. Now, however, the summer of 2026 and its scorching heat might put all this in serious jeopardy. As plant protection specialist Janusz Mazurek told Polish Radio, the effects of this year's heat waves are already clearly visible on many plantations. There is a lot of circulating information and photos of Polish grapes that are shriveled and dry. This is the effect of strong sunlight, and we see it practically every year, but 2026 is particularly bad in this regard. This is because, in parallel with excessive transpiration caused by high temperatures and the merciless sun, drought occurs, so the plants don't absorb enough water. This year, the phenomenon has reached such a level that some grapes on vines resemble raisins. Experts emphasize that if similar weather conditions persist, Polish winemakers will be forced to irrigate their vineyards. However, owner of the Winnica Moderna in southwestern Lower Silesia's Wzgórza Trzebnickie, Nestor Kościański, believes this is simply unfeasible, especially in the face of persistent hydrological drought also faced in a large part of Poland. Something like artificial irrigation is simply not an option, at least not for me. It is simply too large an undertaking, and besides, it would require access to a truly enormous amount of water. The only option for me to battle these conditions would be to make some kind of change on the level of soil. To better cope with these conditions, the soil structure would need to be made more absorbent to retain more water after rainfall and to keep it in for longer periods of time. Winemakers from the southeastern city of Tarnów, the surroundings of which are considered among the best places in Poland for viticulture, are also waiting for the end of the ongoing heat wave. We are fortunate because our region receives sufficient annual rainfall and our soils retain moisture well. But while our grapes didn't wither from lack of water, this year's merciless sun scorched them from the top, so we had to protect them from excessive sunlight. Vines also don't like very high temperatures. Above 30 degrees Celsius, they close the stomata in their leaves to prevent excessive evaporation. And since we've recently had temperatures as high as 38 degrees Celsius, both the plants and us are really waiting for the weather to cool down. Emphasized Wiesław Klipała, owner of the Tarnów region's Winnica Janowice. Over the last decade, the number of vineyards in Poland has more than doubled, and the area under vines has increased from around 450 to over 2,000 hectares. And while the ongoing climate change might allow for some new vine cultivars to be introduced in the face of more and more frequent extreme weather phenomena, Polish winemakers seem to be walking a tightrope.
1: A report by Marcin Matuszewski. In Austria, Romania ranks among the main countries of origin for immigrants there, second only to Germany and ahead of Bosnia and Herzegovina. Mihaela Ignatescu from Radio Romania International has this report.
2: At the beginning of 2025, official data showed that approximately 155,000 Romanian citizens were living in Austria. Romania ranks among the main countries of origin for immigrants there, second only to Germany and ahead of Bosnia and Herzegovina. For many of these Romanians, seasonal agricultural work remains a crucial source of income, especially during the harvest of asparagus, strawberries, lettuce, cucumbers and apricots. Ioana Popescu, a PhD student in Austria and

0: A volunteer with the Seasonal Workers Campaign has been involved in the initiative for nearly 2 years. The campaign, launched more than a decade ago, advocates for the legal and labor rights of seasonal workers in Austria. She described for us the difficult conditions faced by many Romanians and the efforts made by the activist group she works with. According to Ioana Popescu, workers are often paid only 6 euros per hour, well below the legal minimum, and frequently work far beyond the legal limits of 12 hours per day and 60 hours per week. The mandatory 30-minute break is often ignored. Sunday work still occurs, and working on Saturdays has become almost a standard practice. Ioana Popescu. We have tried several activities over the years. I have been involved in this initiative for almost 2 years. In general, what we see are the following problems. First of all, people are paid, to give you an approximate figure, around 9 euros net per hour in Vienna. This is the minimum that everyone should receive, and depending on negotiations or the employer's offer, you can earn more. One of the biggest problems is that people are simply not paid what they are entitled to. Another major issue she highlighted is thermal stress. Due to global warming and poor workday organization, workers are often exposed to extreme heat during peak hours. Many report symptoms such as hypertension and vomiting, and they frequently lack proper protective equipment, whether working in overheated greenhouses or directly under the sun in the fields. A new trend observed by the campaign is the growing reliance on workers from non-EU countries, Ioana Popescu explained.
1: Am observat în ultimul an acest trend de a începe să angajeze persoane din
0: In the past year, I've noticed a trend of hiring people from Asia, for example, from Nepal, Vietnam, India, and essentially replacing, as they call it, the cheap labor force from Eastern Europe that employers used to rely on with an even cheaper workforce, which is not only inexpensive, but also in some ways easier to control. According to Ioana Popescu, the heightened vulnerability of people from outside the European Union stems from their precarious legal status. EU citizens do not need a visa and can change employers at any time, whereas workers who come on a work visa are entirely dependent on the employer who brought them to Austria. In addition, the doctoral student explains that to get to Austria, Asian workers pay exorbitant fees, which they must then gradually repay from their wages. As a group, we've carried out a number of activities. Our goal is to inform as many workers as possible about their rights, and with that in mind, we go out into the field and hand out flyers. We basically go during work hours out in the fields because we can't enter the greenhouses, but out in the fields we literally just show up there and start talking to people and giving them flyers. We also organized a German language course in a specific neighborhood in Vienna, which is close to the greenhouses where a great many vegetables are grown. It's called Semmering, and many workers are employed there. We tried, in addition to offering them this opportunity to learn German, to create a community space. That didn't work out very well, but that was the idea, and that's what we want to keep doing. More community organizing, more than just providing information, because we realize that it's hard for people to take direct action based on the information they have. Talking about the main challenges faced in organizing the community, Ioana Popescu said that first and foremost, seasonal workers in Austria were very isolated. Many live on farms, or near the forest. In addition, some stay for 3 months, then leave and may never return. In other cases, there are people who, although they have lived there for years, live with a constant belief that this is their last season. I mean, you never realize it, and that was one of the challenges with the German class, because people would say, why do I need German? I'm not staying here anyway. And yet they'd been there for the past 3 years, or they'd been there for 5 years. When asked how she would define a seasonal worker, Ioana Popescu admitted that she did not have a universally applicable answer.
1: Uite, asta chiar e o întrebare foarte bună, pentru că, în general, și eu am crezut că, ok, sezon
0: That's actually
1: înseamnă...
0: a

0: Very good question, because generally speaking, I too used to think that season just meant summer or fall, or however long you have to harvest vegetables. And yes, for some people there are different seasons, meaning you have a more productive season or one where you have more work, for example, summer or fall. But some people come and stay almost the whole year. Again, not all workers are like that, and the employer prefers workers to be very mobile, so they can let them go when there isn't as much work.
1: A report by Mihaela Ignatescu. Next in Europeace today, Patricia Polakovicova from Radio Slovakia International explores the future of euro banknotes.
2: While cash may seem less visible in an increasingly digital world, euro banknotes continue to play an important role in everyday life across Europe. More than 20 years after they were first introduced, the European Central Bank is now preparing a new generation of banknotes. The redesign aims not only to strengthen security against counterfeiting, but also to better reflect Europe's shared identity, values, and natural heritage. To learn more about what these changes mean and what people can expect in the years ahead, I spoke with
3: Andrej Sližík, director of the cash management department in the National Bank of Slovakia.
2: So why is a new series of euro banknotes being introduced after more than 20 years?
3: Euro banknotes have been in circulation since 2002. Like all major currencies, they need to evolve to remain secure, practical and relevant. Redesigning the banknotes ensures to stay ahead of counterfeiters by introducing more advanced security features, reflect Europe's identity and values in a way that feels more meaningful and relatable to today's Europeans. Improve accessibility and inclusion, making banknotes easier for everyone to recognize and use. Enhance environmental sustainability throughout improved production methods and materials. In short, the redesigning is not just about appearance. It's about ensuring that euro banknotes remain secure, trusted, and relevant for the future.
2: So we know that the themes that are being introduced currently are European culture and also river and birds. If you can tell us, what is the idea behind these two selected themes specifically?
3: These themes were selected after extensive consultation with European citizens. European culture ranked first, while themes related to rivers and birds were among the most popular and were later combined into a single nature-focused theme. Both themes express a common idea, which is connecting Europe and Europeans. European culture highlights the continent's shared artistic, scientific, and intellectual heritage, while rivers and birds symbolize Europe's natural environment, biodiversity, and connection that go beyond the national borders. Together, the two themes represent complementary vision of Europe, one focused on the cultural achievements and the other on its shared natural heritage.
2: Also, how do the security features on euro banknotes help protect them against counterfeiting, and why is it important to update them over time?
3: Euro banknotes contain the range of sophisticated security features, including watermark, security thread, hologram, color-changing elements, and other security features that are easy for public to check, but difficult to reproduce accurately. These features help people quickly distinguish genuine banknotes from the counterfeits. However, counterfeiters also gain access to new technology like high-resolution scanners, printers, and digital image processing tools become more powerful over time. For this reason, central banks must continually innovate and introduce new security technologies. Regular updates help maintain public confidence in cash and ensure that euro banknotes remain among the most secure banknotes in the world.
2: What can people expect during the changeover to the new banknotes, and will the current banknotes remain valid for some time?
3: The transition will be gradual. Even after final design is selected at the end of this year, the new banknotes will require further development, testing, and production itself, so it will still take several years before they enter circulation. Current euro banknotes will remain legal and retain their full value. They are expected to circulate alongside the new series for a considerable period, and there will be no sudden withdrawal of existing notes. The changeover will be carefully managed to ensure very smooth transition.
2: And last but not least, we know that we live in a

0: a time of contactless payments and digital money. We are no longer in this so-called analog world. Why are banknotes still important today? And what role do you think that cash will play in, let's say, 10 or 20 years?
1: Despite the growth of digital payments, cash remains important for several reasons and its advantages. It is accepted without electricity, internet access, or technical infrastructure, provides resilience during power outage, cyber incidents, or technical failures. Cash offers privacy and direct control over your spendings, and it's inclusive, ensuring that everyone can make payments regardless of age, income, or digital equipment or digital skills. Looking ahead, I expect cash to represent a smaller share of everyday transactions than it does today. However, cash is unlikely to disappear. It will coexist with the digital payments and digital euro in the future. And it is important for the stability of the payment system to stand on both legs.
2: That was a report by Patricia Polakowiczowa. Czechia has been named Europe's fastest growing tourism destination in a major international study, a result that Czech tourism sees as confirmation that its efforts to reshape the country's image abroad are paying off. Rather than simply attracting ever larger crowds, the agency says its goal is to encourage visitors to stay longer, explore more of the country, and bring greater benefits to local communities. Speaking to Radio Prague's Vít Bochanka, the head of Czech tourism, František Reismüller, says the findings are less a surprise than a welcome confirmation that the agency's long-term strategy is beginning to bear fruit.
3: We were not really surprised, but we were, of course, very pleased. We take it as a confirmation that our long-term work brings its results. In the last few years, we are trying to change the way how we promote Czechia abroad, and we show Czechia as a modern destination with a wide scope of experiences, from historical towns and sites through nature and natural reserves to spa towns, gastronomy, and generally active holidays. This is also the main idea behind our new strategy, not to bring the highest number of tourists to Czechia, but to build a strong brand of our country and to reach out to visitors that wants to spend more time, that who wants to actually visit more regions, not only the highlights, not only the most famous places. And we believe that this kind of tourism actually brings the best economical results for Czechia and, of course, for the individual regions.
4: You know, in this context, we often hear about over-tourism. Is that a concern for your agency too?
3: Of course, this is a topic for Czech tourism, but at the same time, I must say that this is not a problem for the whole Czechia, just for some most visited places and not even in all seasons. So we like to call it uneven tourism, which we believe describes much better the actual situation in Czechia. And our goal is to bring not the highest number of tourists, but to bring the best tourists who wants to really spend more time in Czechia and to travel to Czechia off season, off the beaten path. People who are actually very much interested in local culture and who wants to use services in Czech regions. In other words, we are trying to bring the best added value of tourism, not only the actual numbers of tourists. For that matter, we also work with data and we are trying to really research how visitors behave in Czechia, where do they go, what is their behavior off season, and we really want tourism in Czechia to be a big asset, not only for the visitors themselves, but also for local communities. That is one of the main principles of our strategy.
4: Now, obviously, Prague is still the biggest kind of magnet for foreign visitors, but Czechia has much more to offer. Where or to which regions would you like to attract more foreign tourists? And what are you trying to do or preparing to do about it?

0: Prague is and will always be one of the most visited and most attractive European cities. Now, there is no doubt about it, and we are glad most of the people who are traveling to Czechia wants to actually visit our beautiful capital. And besides that, Prague is the gateway to Czechia for 90% of the visitors, so it is very much natural that people go and stay in Prague. But what we want to show is that the journey doesn't end here. That the journey goes much further behind the borders of Prague to Czech regions, to excellent spa experiences, to, for example, the winery regions in South Moravia, to beautiful Czech mountains and natural reserves, to historical towns with many sites that are listed on the list of World Heritage UNESCO. So there is definitely much more to see and much more to do in Prague. And that is the principle we built our strategy on, and we built our campaign that is called Feel Free. What we want to say is that in Czechia, you can really feel free to create your own story, to wake up in the morning and decide what you want to do, if you want to spend the time in a beautiful spa facility, or you want to go hiking, or you want to visit some castle. And the best thing about Czechia is that you can do this basically within one day. It's just your decision, and you can feel free to do whatever you want. And, you know, this is something that we really feel that is a unique selling point for Czechia. And if we introduce Czechia like this, this could bring the most economic benefits for our beautiful country.
1: František Reismüller, the head of Czech tourism, was talking to Radio Prague's Vít Pohanka. And finally, in the magazine, Poland's government has withdrawn a proposal that would have required eateries to serve customers half a liter of tap water free of charge, leaving Poland without a nationwide right that many diners elsewhere in Europe have long taken for granted. A report by Polish Radio's Michał Owczarek.
2: As Europe swelters through another summer of record-breaking temperatures, Poland has quietly abandoned plans to guarantee diners one simple way to stay hydrated: a free glass of tap water. The government has just dropped a proposal that would have required restaurants, cafes and other food service establishments to provide customers with up to half a litre of tap water free of charge on request. The measure, initially included in draft legislation, was all of a sudden removed by the Environment Ministry in a move that had not been formally announced. It was only identified by journalists and industry publications. The retreat sparked criticism even from parts of the government, with Funds Minister Katarzyna Pełczyńska-Nałęcz on Tuesday calling the U-turn incomprehensible. Free tap water is something anyone walking into a restaurant in a normal country should be able to expect. It's hardly a major burden. The government had committed to introducing this measure, and it was included in the draft bill. Then, suddenly, it disappeared. I don't know why. If it isn't restored before the bill reaches Parliament, we'll table an amendment ourselves.
3: To nie wróci na etapie rządowym, to my zgłosimy taką poprawkę w Sejmie.
2: Officials and commentators cited unresolved implementation technicalities, such as whether the water should be served in glass or plastic containers, whether restaurants would need to issue a separate zero-value receipt, and what penalties, if any, would apply for non-compliance. Restaurant marketing expert Katarzyna Płachecka told Polish Radio that while the hospitality industry is relieved, the decision may not sit well with customers.
4: I think the government's decision to abandon mandatory free tap water has been met with relief across the hospitality sector. Consumers, however, may see it as reinforcing inconsistent service standards. From a branding perspective, it's a sense

0: sensitivity because guests increasingly expect simple, customer-friendly gestures. Restaurants that voluntarily offer free tap water as standard can turn that into a competitive advantage. And judging by what I'm seeing on social media, many are already doing exactly that. Under current Polish law, restaurants are not required to provide tap water free of charge and may include it on the bill or decline to serve it, leaving Poland without a nationwide right that many diners elsewhere in Europe have long taken for granted. Serving complimentary tap water remains entirely up to individual restaurants, and many already do so voluntarily, particularly during heat waves, says Bartłomiej Sikorski, who owns a cafe in the southern city of Kraków. Do we really have to regulate absolutely everything? If someone comes in and asks for a glass of water, they always get one. But do I really need a law passed by one chamber of parliament, then the other, and finally signed by the president to tell me to do that? Do we really need lawmakers to deal with something like this? The latest proposal was not the first attempt to legislate free tap water. Last year, left-wing MPs proposed a similar bill, which eventually also failed after facing opposition from coalition partners, who argued that the government had more pressing water management priorities.
1: And that report by Michał Owczarek brought us to the end of this edition of Europe East from Agnieszka Bielawska. Thanks for joining me.

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My name's Michał Kubicki. Welcome to another edition of From the Archives. August the 1st marked the 82nd anniversary of the outbreak of the Warsaw Uprising against the occupying German forces. It was launched by the Polish Home Army in an effort to free the capital and prevent the installation of a pro-Soviet administration there. In From the Archives, we have excerpts from the soundtrack of a Polish-American documentary about the Warsaw Rising entitled Without Mercy. They were included in this Polish radio feature, which

0: Professor Norman Davies of London University.
1: The fate of the Polish underground resistance movement is one of the saddest and most tragic stories of the Second World War. Poland had been occupied from the first day of the war in September 1939 to the last, and throughout that time, perhaps the biggest and best organized of the European resistance movements struggled against the Nazi occupation. The great tragedy occurred in Warsaw during the Warsaw Rising of 1944, when the underground resistance had tried to attack the Germans with armed force and were suppressed with the loss of 250,000 lives.

0: Major Zenon Tarasiewicz of the Warsaw Uprising Command.
1: Ocena akcji Powstania Warszawskiego, z jaką spotkaliśmy się w dniu 1 sierpnia.
0: In my view, the military concept of the Warsaw Uprising, which broke out on August 1st, did not augur hope of success. While we could counter the Germans with fairly large home army forces, nevertheless, the men were short of weapons and particularly ammunition. So, marching to Jelena Street, the headquarters of the underground Home Army Command, on the opening day of the uprising, I was not convinced of the ability of our troops to wage a prolonged fight.

0: Witold Tarasiewicz, Uprising Headquarters Staff Officer.
1: We have been fighting with Germans with very little of armament. Have had some kind of homemade grenades. They call it Filipinka, exactly like first aid spray can, filled with pieces of cut nails and a little bit of throttle detonator. And that makes has made plenty of noise, but it was not very dangerous for the enemies. Besides that, we use it most of the time battles with inflammable liquid, which is known now as a cocktail's Molotov. That was the main armament we had, some very little of carabines, machine pistols, and grenades, real grenades. And the fight with Germans was very difficult because they have been armed very good, possessed any kind of weapons, and the soldiers were trained very good. I myself, till now, I can't understand how could we fight for 60 days with such army.

0: Włodzimierz Sokorski, wartime and post-war communist politician.
1: Wybuch Powstania Warszawskiego po raz kolejny zmienił stanowisko Stalina w stosunku do konkretnej sytuacji.
0: The outbreak of the Warsaw Uprising changed Stalin's view of the Polish situation. He halted the Soviet offensive on the outskirts of Warsaw and thus, de facto, compelled the insurgents to fight a last battle against the Germans. It needs to be said here that Stalin was, in a way, assisted in the decision by the Polish communist politicians in Moscow.

0: Bolesław Bierut and Wanda Wasilewska, who said that there was really no uprising in Warsaw. He raised that argument in his exchanges with the Western allies. That really convinced him that the collapse of the Warsaw Uprising would help him even further in establishing the sort of Polish government in Poland he wanted.
1: Tworzyła u niego koncepcję, że powstanie warszawskie przegrane ułatwi mu jeszcze bardziej urządzenia Polski według swojej własnej koncepcji.

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0: America and Britain could only change Stalin's decision to allow the Germans to crush the insurgents in Warsaw insofar as air support was concerned. That is to allow the British and the Americans to have access to bases on Soviet territory from which their planes could attack German troops in Warsaw or airlift supplies to the insurgents. Polish fighter and bomber squadrons in Britain were just waiting to go into action over Warsaw. I do not believe, however, that there was any realistic possibility of changing Stalin's basic decision, his entire concept of having a whole group of dependent states west of his borders. Of course, it was even less likely that Stalin would have had second thoughts, as Roosevelt was hesitant. While Churchill attempted many times to press forth the issue of assistance to the Warsaw insurgents, Roosevelt, of course, did nothing, and that reinforced Stalin in the conviction that it was he who was deciding the fate of the war.
1: Roosevelt

0: Witold Urbanowicz, commander of the Polish 303 RAF squadron in Britain.
1: Commanding officer of Polish forces called me and he said, probably you will be commanding officer of all Polish fighter squadrons to support Warsaw fighting. And I was so happy, 8 squadrons, I knew that we can smash this Luftwaffe over Warsaw. But Russia didn't give permission to land on the airfields. Even American pilots made few drops over Warsaw, so they landed on the Russian side and later they didn't give permission anymore. So I knew that everything is finished.

0: Professor Norman Davies of London University.
1: The failure of the Warsaw Rising struck a mortal blow to the underground. But nonetheless, the final chapter of the resistance movement was that it was rounded up and in large measure killed by our Soviet allies. In March 1945, the 16 leaders, 16 political leaders of the Polish underground, representing all the political movements from the socialists on one side to the Catholic Party and the nationalists on the other side, came out of hiding on the guarantee of a safe pass from the Soviet commander, only to be arrested and to be sent to Moscow for trial, where they were sentenced to heavy

punishments, if one can believe it, for illegal activities. That episode, I think, is one of the most obscene events at the end of the war, and the fact that the British and American ambassadors in Moscow assisted at the trial and didn't protest is a matter for our own very great shame.

0: You are listening to Radio Poland and the weekly feature From the Archives. Despite the horrors of the German occupation, cultural life in Poland did not come to a standstill. Poetry readings and concerts were organized in private homes, cafes and other venues. Jan Ekier, a prominent pianist who died in 2014 at the age of 101, was among those musicians who played an active role in the musical life of the Polish capital.
1: Pierwsze dwa tygodnie byłem zwyczajnym obywatelem, który był posyłany, prawda, do gaszenia pożaru.
2: For the first 2 weeks of the uprising, I was busy extinguishing the fires and caring for the wounded. Then the Home Army assigned me to a group in charge of organizing concerts. We were given the date, hour, and in some cases the program. The concerts were held in private homes, deserted cinemas, which were out of business at the time, in hospitals and cafes. I played recitals and accompanied the violinists and singers.

0: During the 63 days of the uprising, several dozen concerts took place. For both the musicians and the audience, they were all at a great risk, often interrupted by an enemy attack. Jan Ekier recalls a concert he remembers the most.
1: Koncert 15 sierpnia w Politechnice, właśnie jeden z pierwszych, gdzie zostałem wyznaczony.
2: On August the 15th, I gave my first concert in the big hall of the Warsaw University of Technology. I was in an elevated mood. Following the first days of the uprising, much of the city was liberated. I played as I never did on later occasions. Chopin's Revolutionary Study was one of the pieces I played on popular demand. Suddenly I heard the sound of a bullet whizzing past my ear. It got through an open window, ricocheted, and fell on the floor close to my feet. Nobody noticed anything. While the audience applauded, I furtively picked the little bullet up and have kept it ever since as one of my most precious war mementos.

0: Some people wonder if there was any sense in organizing all these concerts at such profound risk to human life, at a time when tens of thousands of civilians were machine-gunned, hospitals were burned with patients and doctors still inside, and there was no food and ammunition. Jan Ecker firmly believes that music is something people vitally need, no matter how adverse the circumstances.
1: Ten okres dał mi ogólne poczucie, czym jest dla człowieka muzyka.
2: It was then that I learned what music can mean to people. In the very center of Warsaw, at a time of heavy Nazi shelling, we discovered that the Germans took a half hour's rest in the middle of the day, always between 12:30 and 1 o'clock. So one day I went to an apartment with a very good grand piano and started to play. Some Bach first, then Chopin. I was looking at my watch now and then, to finish a few minutes before 1 o'clock. I stood up, looked out at the window, and saw 50 or so people just standing there and listening, even though they knew full well that the shelling was just about to resume.

And that's all from the archives today. I'm Michał Kubicki, your host, inviting you for another journey into the past with Polish Radio Archives in a week's time. Goodbye.

You're tuned to the external service of Polish Radio, broadcasting from Warsaw. I'm Danuta Isler, welcoming you to this edition of Around Poland. Sobieszewo, also known in German as Bonzak, is an island on the Baltic Sea, located between the Gdańsk Bay and the delta of the Vistula River. It has an area of a little over 34 square kilometers, which is inhabited by less than 4,000 people and probably as many, or even more, birds. That's right, the eastern part of the island is home to birds reservation, adequately called Ptasiraj, or Birds Paradise. Birds are the biggest natural

0: richness of the island, with almost 300 species of them present there. Sobieszewo is not only the ecological island, but also the area of protected countryside. Before you head to the birds reservation, I suggest stopping by at the ornithological station run by the Polish Academy of Sciences, where you can get a feel of what species you will be able to spot there.
1: My name is Maria Wieloch. I'm scientific worker of Ornithological Station, Polish Academy of Sciences.
2: We are currently in?
1: We are in the room, which is the Small Birds Museum.
2: How many species do we have exhibited here?
1: About 150, but about 200 more are stored in magazine.
2: Among all those species exhibited here, which ones are the most, shall we say, interesting?
1: The two northern tips of the island, because of the variety of habitats from open sea with low sandy offshore islands, coastal dunes, freshwater lagoons, and fringing vegetation, became special places for birds around a year. This is the reason that on the island are created two nature reserves. At western part, where we'll go in a few minutes, is Bird Paradise, which was established in 1959, and on the eastern part is a nature reserve Mewiałacha, Galt Sandbank. It was created in 1991. Beside sandwich tern, there is common and little tern, little ring plover, oyster catcher, shell ducks. Sometimes there are also gulls, black-headed gull, common gull, and herring gull.
2: So all those stuffed birds, or many of those that you have exhibited here, do they come from the neighboring area?
1: Yes.
2: Each of them may represent their own value for bird lovers and watchers, but is there any particular kind that you would like to turn our attention to in this room?
1: Strange and nice is the bittern. They almost don't migrate. So these two stuffed birds which we have, they died during very cold, long winter. They came nearby smoke factory, which now doesn't exist. And some of them whom we could help were left free, but some of them died.
2: Now it's time to go out to the nature and see the real things.
1: Yes.
2: We have just entered and walked a little bit along the educational trail of the Bird Paradise Nature Reserve, almost 200 hectares, quite an area to walk around. Once you enter, it's going to be easy to find your way, because one of the things that can help you is those orange ducks that are painted on the trees. Another thing that can help you are those special points offering a little bit of knowledge of what we can find here. And we're standing in front of one of them now. This one is number 3, right?
1: Yes.
2: How many you have here?
1: We have 10 of them, but really 11, because in one place by the second observing tower, there are 2 of them. Just on this place are indicated 2 water birds, water rail, teal, and marsh harrier. Marsh harrier is the only raptors which are breeding very close to the lake in reed beds. And water rail is these birds which can give the sounds which is familiar to white boar. And teal is the very nice, the smallest owl ducks. And now we are very close to first observing tower, from which we can see other water birds.
2: And there are 2 observing towers in the reserve, right?
1: Yes, there are 2 of them. The second one is higher, and from the second one we can observe not only the lake bird paradise, but only Brave Vistula, Dam and Beach and Gdańsk Bay.
2: And you gotta be careful, plenty of mosquitoes flying around, regardless of the part of the season, I guess. One thing I wanna ask you about, let's say I'm not a professional bird lover, I don't know much about birds. What species that I may be aware of I can find here, that I will know, that average Pole would know? You know, something that we know from childhood, from our parks?
1: Yes, this forest is really full of birds, and the most common birds is chaffinch. Another are different species of tits. More common is great tits and blue tits.
2: And what's the most unusual species I can observe here?
1: Most unusual for this reserve.

because it's quite new, is crane, which breeds here since 4 years. Shell duck is rather common, but looks very nice. Merganser with 9 young is now on the lakes.

0: looking the lake. There is also a little help above our heads. Obviously, we do need binoculars to find a little more about the birds in the surrounding area. But there is a little note above our heads to help us, right?
1: Yes, there are pictures of 40 most common species in this region. Not only this which breeds or visiting lakes or marshes, but also this which are breeding or visiting the forest which is behind us.
2: My guide was Maria Wieloch, who works at the ornithological station of the Polish Academy of Sciences on the island of Sobieszewo. Let me just add that you should reserve about 2 hours to walk the whole route of the reserve. That's all. I'm Danuta Isler. 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
1: You're tuned to Polish Radio, broadcasting from Warsaw. I'm Danuta Isler, welcoming you to this week's edition of A Day in the Life. In the program, I'd like you to meet Patryk Pijanowski, the driving force behind WaterSense, a startup revolutionizing the monitoring of inland water quality. WaterSense is part of the We Did in Poland campaign, promoting innovative Polish technological solutions on the international arena. The aim of the campaign is to show the world that modern projects are being developed in Poland that are changing reality, including in the area of environmental protection and smart technology.
2: My name is Patryk Pijanowski, and I'm from WaterSense team, which is monitoring water parameters in Poland rivers.
3: And you're holding something that to me looks like, I don't know, a little rocket or a little... Is it heavy? Can I hold it?
2: Obviously.
3: Okay, you have to hold my recorder. It's plastic.
2: It's plastic, indeed.
3: It's heavy, very colorful. It says Republic of Poland, National Center for Research and Development. There is something on the top that looks like two little antennas. I don't know if they are little. How heavy is this thing? 5 kilo, 10?
2: Yeah, probably 5 kilos.
3: All right, so
2: it's not so heavy.
3: Well,
2: okay. Actually, it's the smallest water buoy out on the market.

0: So what does it do and why are you here?
1: This project is about monitoring water parameters on the rivers in Poland, especially after disaster in 2022 on the Oder River. And this is just monitoring water parameters like pH, temperature and so on. And then also predicting the water parameters on the next 72 hours in the future.
0: But what is it going to give me as a regular person? Am I going to know, oh, I can bathe here or I can drink this water or...
1: So basically, anytime you can go to watermap.pl and check what was the parameters of each water container in Poland.
0: Any water in Poland? Any river?
1: As for now, we have only one water station in Giżycko on Wilkasy. However, in the future, we are going to expand on max containers of waters.
0: And this plastic machine that you're holding that looks, I would say it looks like a mini space thing.
1: R2D2, yeah.
0: Yes. Is this what helps measure those parameters?
1: Yep, indeed. It has sensors here. Yep, and it's just, you know...
0: It's plastic.
1: It's plastic and...
0: You're putting plastic in the water? Come on.
1: Actually, it's a special special plastic which doesn't in any way cleanse the water, so...
0: Okay, and I can see here that you have something like metal hooks. One, two... How many? One, two, three, four... Is it four? Okay, so this is just to hook it to so that it stays in place.
1: Yeah, that's our mini water station. We have also a bigger one, about 50 kilograms, and it's a huge laboratory on the water. That's a compact one, which is not so hard to attach to water because you only need some attachments. You can also attach it to another water buoy or to other things on the water, so it's not so hard actually.
0: I'm gonna try and impress you now. So those black things on the top, are those solar panels?
1: Those are solar panels.
0: So this is what fuels it in a way, and those sensors probably send the information somewhere, which is why you have the antennas.
1: Yeah.
0: To a
1: cloud, basically.
0: Okay.
1: Yeah, and on the other hand, the bigger boy, our bigger product, has also the patented water energy generator. Only 5,000 zlotys, so it's...
0: Only? Why are you saying only? You compare it with foreign prices or something?
1: Yeah, indeed. Like the competition costs about 100k zlotys, for instance, for such a tool.
0: All
1: it's
0: right.
1: Like a really innovative thing.
0: So are you marketing this tool or has it already been on the market?
1: Yeah,
0: or?
1: You can buy it on watersense.pl.
0: Is there interest?
1: There is some interest, especially Gulf partners. For instance, Polish Waters or Institute of Meteorology in Poland and many, many others. So there is some interest. However, mostly from the government clients as for now.
0: If I were rich enough to have my own lake, I can have something like this in my lake to tell me.
1: In an actually water container, so it's not so hard.
0: Are you one of the people that came up with it?
1: Yep, I'm co-founder.
0: How did you come up with this and why?
1: We came up on this idea before the water disaster. In 2022, and
0: yeah, but were you sitting one day watching something on the television and all of a sudden you were like,
1: It was actually like one of the reasons was also like the NCBR program, so the government program which was funding such a project. On the other hand, we also have understood that there are none such a tools on the market and present water buoys are hard to maintain, they are having like lots of problems and they're mostly dedicated to oceans, not for rivers. Now, the river parameters are super different than oceans parameters. So it's like a unique product and there is a unique demand on this.
0: You were a co-founder, so there's a company behind it, startup or?
1: Yeah, it's a startup.
0: So you got money from the National Center for Research?
1: Yeah. We got actually money with a consortium, in which there is Institute of Meteorology, there is also Warsaw Technology, also our company.
0: And we're talking during a conference devoted to the launch of a campaign we did it in Poland, trying to spread the word that there are many great ideas, bigger or smaller, that actually originated in Poland, and not even Poles know about them. So probably not many people know about this machine, right?
1: Not yet.
0: We were told here today that I think one in four Poles does not really know that certain big inventions or big tools that we've already been using, like BLIK payments or PayEye from Wrocław,
1: are from
0: Poland, which I found surprising. Is it surprising for you?
1: Yeah, I believe that, you know, it's obviously surprising because there's so many innovations in Poland. There is, as mentioned, Booksy, there is as well like BLIK, there is PayEye, many, many other beautiful companies. I believe that, you know, Poles has to know about what to proud to be about.
0: Why do you think they don't know?
1: Is it
0: marketing? Is it advertising? Is it lack of, I want to say, faith in the capabilities of the nation, but that'll be a little...
1: It's hard to say, actually. I believe that also Polish companies won't present themselves as foreign ones because Poles like to have foreign products,
0: and
1: especially American products, how it sounds.
0: Yes, I think for years we had this quote-unquote fascination.
1: Yeah, this is some complex, I believe. We need to have this.
0: Yeah.
1: We can be really proud to be Poles. We have to be proud to have such beautiful products.
0: Is it easy to launch your startup, to start operating and get going, get financing and, you know, get your feet wet and whatnot?
1: We were working on getting funding for almost 2 years, so it was totally not easy. We had really hard times preparing an application, then submitting this and all of...
0: So a lot of paperwork. What else?
1: Paperwork. I believe the paperwork was the hardest part behind this. There is huge interest in the government.

0: clients and other clients, especially related with the Warsaw or other government institutions. I don't believe that there is anything else that behind like the paperwork. Anything else is super okay.
1: Is this what you do primarily now, or you have studies, other job, whatever?
0: We have full concentration on this one.
1: All right. So how would you sell it to me? Let's say I'm a potential customer.
0: In a few sentences, I would firstly ask you if you have a water container which has some problems with water. On the other hand, I would ask you if you have in your region, for instance, other water places which you're aware that can have some problems.
1: Well, let's assume there is one that is close to a chemical factory, so you know.
0: Yeah, so you would, especially you would like to have some such a one, because most of those children or family would also like to have play in water, so anyone would like to do this, and this could help you to firstly check if you can get to water before getting there.
1: Well, let's assume that this place already has some kind of filters installed.
0: Actually, as for now in Poland, we have only 10 water boys or 5 water boys, and one of them is ours.
1: That's not a lot.
0: That's not a lot. On the other regions, you don't have any other systems of control. So there are manual checks one time in, for instance, a quarter of half a year. So
1: wow. You can't rely on it at all.
0: You can't rely on it at all. So it's pretty scary, you know, like you can get in the water, have huge problems. Or on the other hand, rivers, some lakes, anything like this can have problems, because there are chemical factories which put some waste there, so you just can't feel sure to get in the water. It's a huge problem, I believe.
1: Yes, and we have a lot of water in Poland, I gotta believe. We have rivers, big, small, we have sea access. So finally, once I get this, it sends the readings to the cloud, and someone will look at those readings, and then I can take the steps, yes? So I'm gonna find out whether it's this or that.
0: Yeah.
1: Is that how it works?
0: It's super easy. You can buy one, just put it in the water, it automatically connects to the water cloud, and then you can control this water station in our water cloud on watermap.pl. Not only you have the present parameters, but you also have a forecast, because we have prepared, based on data from Germany, we have created our own AI algorithms, which predicts the water on the next 72 hours. So you can not only know what's the quality of the water today, but also in the next 3 days. So it's like pretty magic.
1: It is. Water cloud. Live and learn, I guess. Thank you very much, and
0: Thank
1: good
0: you.
1: Luck.
0: Thank you.

0: I was talking to Patryk Pijanowski, co-founder and growth officer of WaterSense, a Polish startup revolutionizing the monitoring of inland water quality. That's all in this week's edition of the program. I'm Danuta Isler. Thanks for listening.
1: You're tuned to Warsaw. Welcome to High Note Music Magazine. Your host is Elżbieta Krajewska. An unpublished, unperformed opera by Spanish composer Manuel de Falla, inspired by the music of Frédéric Chopin, is to be staged in the coming season by the Podlasie Opera in Białystok. Titled Fuego Fatuo, Will of the Wisp, the work was written between 1918 and 1919 with a score based on music by Chopin, adapted and orchestrated by de Falla. The manuscript of the opera is preserved in the Manuel de Falla archives in Granada. Meanwhile, a recent discovery of its complete libretto has renewed interest in the work. At the close of last season, the Podlasie Opera and Philharmonic in Białystok signed a letter of intent with Spanish partners in the project. The International Festival of Music and Dance in Granada, the March Foundation in Madrid, and the Teatro de la Zarzuela. Podlasie Opera director Violetta Bielecka called the initiative historic and exceptional and expressed her delight to be co-creating an international undertaking which blended Chopin's music with the Spanish operatic tradition. There are two versions of the work by de Falla, one with orchestra, choir, six soloists and two actors, another chamber with piano, six singers and two actors. I am so very grateful that this Spanish musical pearl will be presented on the stage of the Podlasie Opera in the 2027-28 season. I must underline that the opera Il Fuego Fatuo, just like the premiere production of Stanisław Moniuszko's Halka in the Italian language version, shown for the first time ever this May, will be an event of historic and international significance.

0: Paolo Pinamonti, director of the Granada International Music and Dance Festival.
1: First of all, I'd like to thank Violetta Bielecka, director of the Lasse Opera, for her kindly invitation to present here in Bialystok the project about Fuego Fatuo, the unpublished opera of Manuel de Falla with music of Frédéric Chopin. And thanks to Maria Slebioda, director of Kaltar Polish Institute in Madrid, for her fundamental helping in building this important relationship between Spain and Poland. And the last but not least, many thanks to Frédéric Chopin Institute in the person of its spokesman Alexander Laskowski, which in the next 2007 will celebrate the 100th anniversary of Chopin competition and will include Fuego Fatuo in the official program of this celebration. The opera Fuego Fatuo is a published work by the great composer Manuel de Falla. It's based on a libretto by Maria de Lejarraga, which Falla worked on intensively during the summer of 1918. Maria Lejarraga was the wife of the ghostwriter of Gregorio Martinez Sierra, one of the most relevant figures in the theatrical life in Spain in the first half of the 20th century. Maria Lejarraga already wrote the text for two famous ballets of Manuel de Falla, Love the Magician and The Three-Cornered Hat. Fuego Fatuo was scheduled to premiere in 1919 season at the Slavia Theater in Madrid, but due to a series of circumstances, it was never performed. There were other attempts to stage it in the Teatro Victoria in Madrid, in Barcelona, in Paris, but all these were unsuccessful. Ultimately, the work remained in the archives, although Falla held in high regard and did not completely rule out the possibility of its revival in the 30s. The music is entirely based on piano piece by Frédéric Chopin, with very few contributions from Falla himself, and represents a fascinating tribute from Falla to Chopin, a musician he greatly admired, as well as Falla's personal reinterpretation of the neoclassical aesthetic of the time. The Falla archives in Granada preserve the autographs of all three acts, including the complete orchestration of the first and the third act. A few years ago, the complete libretto of the work was discovered in the Maria Lejarraga collection, a valuable find that helps complete this opera. It's a beautiful theatrical text that tells the story of a young composer, Leonardo, baritone, courted by two women, the faithful and humble Clara, his teacher's daughter, soprano, and the frivolous princess, Lisa, who, aided by one of the former lovers, Lord Tristan Bass, seduces the young musician, Leonardo. Leonardo becomes passionately involved with Lisa, but she quickly tires of him, and he rekindles his relationship with Clara. It's then that the princess realizes she truly loved Leonardo. This brings us naturally to Granada, to the place where Fuego Fatuo will meet the public again. The International Festival of Music and Dance of Granada was created in 1952 under the impulse of Antonio Gallego Burin, and since then it has been inseparable from Alhambra and from everything this mythical place has meant for the development of the arts in Spain throughout the 20th century. In 2026, the festival celebrates its 75th edition from 11 June to 12 July, with Manuel de Falla as one of the central figures of the program. And in 2027, with Fuego Fatuo, we hope to continue that celebration by transforming heritage into a living artistic encounter between Spain and Poland, between memory and creation.
2: I am Miguel Angel Marin. I'm the music director of the March Foundation, based in Madrid. It was an institution established 71 years ago, in 1955, so just a few years after the Granada Festival. But I'm also talking today on behalf of my colleague Isamay Benavente. She is the artistic director of the Zarzuela Theater, also based in Madrid. The Zarzuela Theater was established at the mid of the 19th century. It has

been running for 170 years already, and is a similar institution to the Opéra Comique in Paris. That is to say, it's focusing on that kind of music theatre repertoire in which a spoken and sung lyrics are combined. This is what the zarzuela is. And this is relevant because the Fuego Fatuo could be included somehow as part of this very rich tradition. The Zarzuela Theatre and the March Foundation, that has been, as I said, running for already quite a few decades, decided to jointly establish a very strong collaboration focusing on chamber opera. The Fundación Juan March is the chamber music auditorium. The Teatro La Zarzuela is a normal theatre focusing on this Spanish genre. So we both detected that in Spain there was, 10 years ago, virtually no tradition of doing chamber opera. Has been already, perhaps not as strong as here in Poland, but Spain has been able to build a reasonably good network of opera theatres, but all of them, without exception, are focusing on the standard, normal opera repertoire. However, we realize that there is a long tradition of chamber opera that already started in the 17th century, that no theatres, particularly in Spain, were focusing on that. So in 2014, 12 years ago, both Teatro de la Zarzuela and the March Foundation decided to establish a new series called Chamber Music Theatre that has been running since then. We have already co-produced more than 20 titles from the Spanish tradition and also from other European countries' tradition, from Baroque music to contemporary title, in order to revive and in order to get audience attention into a very unknown repertoire. But in this case, with a co-production with the Teatro, with the Festival de Granada, and also with this Polish theatre, because Fuego Fatuo, as my colleague has already explained, is strongly connected to Frédéric Chopin. You may be wondering now why a chamber opera projects, as the one I've been describing, the Fundación March and the Teatro La Zarzuela, why is implied in this Manuel de Falla's Fuego Fatuo, which is supposed to be an orchestral work. It comes to a very interesting and very relevant circumstance of this particular title. As my colleague was saying before, Falla didn't finish Fuego Fatuo. Fuego Fatuo is completely based on Frédéric Chopin's piano music. So the project Falla had in mind was orchestrated, first selecting some works by Chopin, those relevant, he knew very, very, very well Chopin. So first selecting pieces by Chopin, second, creating a dramaturgy over that music with a new text in Spanish, written by wonderful Maria de Lejarraga, and third, orchestrated Chopin's piano music and put that on a stage with an orchestra. That was the plan. But he didn't finish the plan, because the third step, he didn't orchestrate the whole opera. He orchestrated only Act 1 and Act 3. That was one of the reasons this opera has been unpublished and is being unknown so far. So now the project we are planning to do is having a double version of Fuego Fatuo. One version will be as complete as Falla did, which is Act 1 and 3 in orchestral version, and Act 2 on piano version. While there will be also a chamber version, as the one we'll be doing in Madrid, in the March Foundation, that will be the complete, also original, we can call it also original, the complete version by Chopin. So what we will have in Madrid in September 27 is a selection of Chopin's piano music performed by a pianist, perhaps a Polish pianist, we're thinking of selecting someone from here, with some Spanish singers singing on top of Chopin's piano music. So this will be quite exceptional to have an unknown piece by Chopin, a theatrical piece, a piece that was very, very original as it was combining Falla's creativity and Chopin's composition. And third, having a double version of that, a chamber music version and an orchestral version. This implies that we hope
this title will be

be more easily to be done in many other theatres. Our aim is to get as many institutions as possible collaborating with that, and finally to, through music, encourage the connection between different European cultural institutions. One of our mission at the end of the day is, through music, trying to build a really strong European cultural activity. And that is what Fuego Fatuo and this nice collaboration we are presenting today will try to do.

0: The project has received support from the Polish Institute in Madrid and the National Frédéric Chopin Institute in Warsaw, with the production included in the official program of events marking the centenary of the International Chopin Piano Competition in 2027. Maria Ślebioda, director of the Polish Institute in Madrid. In one work meet two absolutely iconic composers, emblematic for both our nations, Manuel de Falla and Chopin. This is extraordinary. Moreover, this project is presented not only in the centenary year of the Chopin Piano Competition, but also on the 50th anniversary of resumption of diplomatic relations between Poland and Spain. We, as the Polish Institute, couldn't ask for a better present.
1: We prepared the production in Madrid after the premiere in Festival de Granada 11-12 September 2027, after in Madrid in the chamber version with solo piano, and here the production will come with the orchestra, the choir and the soloist that we prepared in Madrid during the summer period of rehearsal.
2: Let me just add a very small point. We were discussing how we could build a real Polish-Spanish cast. And we reached the conclusion that the vocal roles would be very difficult for a Polish singer to do it, not just because it's sung in Spanish, but also because some spoken text in Spanish. So we thought that that line would be difficult. However, we thought that for the pianist, which is a very crucial part of the project because it's Chopin deep inside, we thought that they could provide a good Polish pianist. We are trying to build a real international cast. That's our spirit. The spirit is not just sharing effort and budget in of different institutions, but also sharing the spirit and sharing the artistic side of the project. That's why it makes perfect reasons and perfect sense to have Spanish institution and Polish institution, because the project itself is a Spanish-Polish in musical terms.
0: Aleksander Laskowski of the Frédéric Chopin Institute. Spain in the year 2027 will be a truly special place for Poland and for Chopin. I am so very happy that we bring, with great enthusiasm, the world premiere of Fuego Fatuo into the official program of celebrations of the centenary of the International Chopin Piano Competition, this Polish cultural event of world class and global scope. I do believe that somewhere in heaven, Manuel de Falla is very happy. And certainly Chopin is too.
3: De Falla i Rubinstein się bardzo cieszą i Chopin na pewno też.

This high note, the coming premiere in Spain and in Poland of an unperformed opera by Manuel de Falla, inspired by the music of Chopin. The opera titled Fuego Fatuo, Will of the Wisp, was written between 1918 and 1919. It tells the story of a young composer, Leonardo, who's torn between his affection for the faithful and modest Clara and his fascination with the seductive Princess Lisa. In Poland, the production will be shown at the Podlasia Opera in Białystok, also within events marking the centenary of the International Chopin Piano Competition. Your host in High Note was Elżbieta Krajewska. 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
1: What's up?
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4: What's up?
0: This week, 300 years since German settlers arrived in the Greater Poland region, but not only then and them. Also, the European Union's AI Act takes effect. And how do things look in Poland? Also, working one's way through college, but in a very different manner than what it used to be. I'm Sławek Szewc.
5: And I'm Agnieszka Wielaska. Hello.
0: Poznań in western Poland has just held its Bamber Festival, commemorating the arrival of settlers from Bamberg in Bavaria, who came to the city more than three centuries ago. A colorful procession made its way to the city's old market square, where the settlers' original 1719 contract with the city was read aloud, and a statue known as the Bamberka was decorated with a garland of white and red flowers, the traditional colors of the Bambers. Bavaria, a region in Germany, if you look at present-day

0: maps and...
1: But which has the white and blue traditional colors.
0: And that could be one of the reasons, to put it mildly, why the members decided to resettle and made their way eastward towards Polish territories. As has been said, the settlers arrived in the early 18th century at the invitation of city authorities, resettling villages around Poznań that had been depopulated by war and plague. They assimilated quickly with the local population, and their descendants are now considered an integral part of Poznań's community. The surrounding villages where they settled were absorbed into the city in the early 20th century. This, I think, is a good example of Poland being a haven, a safe place for all kinds of minorities who arrived in this country down the centuries, either due to economic factors, political factors, religious persecution, as in the case of, for instance, those coming from the south of Poland's borders, from present-day Czech Republic and Slovakia. This also says that Poles are quite open to people coming from abroad for various reasons. The most recent example, of course, is the huge wave of Ukrainian migrants after the Russian attack of their country 4 years ago. But down these centuries, it has also become, I would say, daily reality that those arrivals, those resettlers, have found their place on Polish soil, that they have found a common language with Poles, but at the same time, they maintained their national identity, their cultural heritage. And this speaks volumes of this Polish openness, that we do not have this tendency of oppressing resettlers who come over here and treating them as something which, well, on the basis of let's tolerate this, but we actually welcome these people.
1: I think they were simply part of society. We have to remember that for 123 years, Poland was not a state on the map of Europe. It was partitioned by the three superpowers neighboring this country. And we regained independence 1918, early 20th century. So the whole of the 19th century and part of the 18th century, we were sort of Poles living on this territory were living alongside various nations. So this is what we sometimes call that Poland is a melting pot of various traditions and cultures. There were Germans, there were the Jews, of course, there were the Ukrainians, Belarusians, and all those from the East. So we have to think that this country was, as a rule for very many long years, something of a Babel Tower. Lots of languages, lots of different cultures, and therefore they stood arm in arm. They did not sort of, there was no question of Poles scorning others, because Poles, as I said, only in the early 20th century regained Poland, regained independence. So they were together in one block of a country which was not a country.
0: Well, but to get these historical facts in the right

0: perspective. Do not get the idea, for instance, that this kind of approach on the part of Polish society derives from the fact that we were deprived of our statehood for, over a century, because all these resettlements, they took place in previous centuries. And so, for instance, the Bamber people, they settled in the greater Poland region, and that's around Poznań, as I mentioned at the beginning. But we also have the Olender people who resettled to marshland villages, mostly in the Mazovia region, that's in central Poland, in today's central Poland. This took place starting from the 16th to the 19th centuries. They made a very solid contribution to the development of local agriculture there, also architecture. We have the community of Scots. We mentioned this on numerous occasions, that one of the districts of Gdańsk, the port city on the Baltic coast, is named Scots. We have the...
1: And that due to the Gdańsk being one of the Hanseatic cities.
0: Indeed. We have the Armenians. These communities, they flourished as prominent merchant and civic communities during the era of the Polish-Lithuanian Commonwealth, which is often referred to as the Poland of many nations. They inhabited cities like Lviv, today's Lviv, which is part of western Ukraine, also Zamość in eastern Poland, in today's eastern Poland, and Gdańsk. We have the Walloons, or Wallonians, as some say, early medieval miners, artisans, architects who settled in Lower Silesia and Lesser Poland. That's the present-day southwest and south of present-day Poland. As you said, although the concept of an ethnic minority is mostly used about a modern period, and this was something which was focused in communist times propaganda in post-war Poland, this country has historically been a multi-ethnic country. Indeed, the early influx of the Czechs, Hungarians, Slovaks, and Germans was particularly notable. They formed significant minorities, mostly in urban centers. As far as the Walloons, the Wallonians, they migrated to Poland probably since the 12th century. However, the first written mention of Walloon immigrants in Wrocław, today's capital of Lower Silesia, comes from around 1270. Armenians and Scots lived in Poland since the 14th century, after the late 14th century Polish-Lithuanian Union and the Union of Lublin, which established the Polish-Lithuanian Commonwealth in 1569. Lithuanians and Ruthenians became part of the population. So there you are, multicultural community here in Poland, looking at a 1493 census. It estimated the combined population of Poland at that time and Lithuania at 7.5 million, broken down by ethnicity. There were 3,250,000 Poles, 3,750,000 Ruthenians, which, well, present-day Ukrainians, Belarusians, Rusins, and some 500,000 Lithuanians. So if we look at this, Poles at that time, they constituted a minority.

0: the second biggest, but we were a minority. Then in the 17th century, in 1618, after the Truce of Dolino, the Commonwealth's territory increased and its population reached 12 million, so it almost doubled. Its inhabitants could be roughly divided into Poles, Ukrainians, Belarusians, Lithuanians, Prussians, and Jews, also Livonians. So certain minorities sort of added to the ethnic list of the community of Polish and Lithuanian lands of that time. A reminder that you're tuned to Polish Radio, broadcasting from Warsaw. This is the weekly What's Up session with
1: Sławek Krzyws
0: and Agnieszka Bielawska. Time to move on to present day affairs. The European Union's first transparency requirements under the Artificial Intelligence Act have come into force, introducing new obligations for AI providers and expanding the European Commission's powers to oversee compliance. Now, under the new rules, users must be clearly informed when they are interacting with an artificial intelligence system rather than a human, unless this is already obvious from the context, such as when using AI chatbots like ChatGPT. The legislation also requires providers to label AI-generated or AI-manipulated, a very important word here, images, also audio recordings, videos, including so-called deep fakes. In addition to visible labels, AI-generated content must include technical markers, such as metadata embedded in files, so search engines and other digital services can automatically identify the material. Great step forward, I dare say, Agnieszka.
1: But that means
0: given the legislative
1: chaos, no more AI-generated advertisements on social media using the faces of public personalities from across the world who are unaware of the fact that they are, for example, advertising a shoelace.
0: Well, the way I understand it is that this does not exclude such practices, although, as stated explicitly in this AI Act, they must be adequately labeled.
1: So that means that no one is going to use a public personality because they have to label it that this is AI generated. So in other
0: admit
1: words,
0: admit to the fact
1: it will
0: that they're twisting our arm or
1: exactly
0: pulling our leg, right?
1: Mm-hmm.
0: I also consider this a great step forward in the sense that finally this will also come as some kind of a stimulus, an awakening signal for the addressees. So far, not many people actually realized that they are being manipulated. This comes from either limited knowledge about how all these systems, algorithms, and whatnot work, but also from the human factor that, we all have a tendency of sort of disregarding all kinds of warnings and downplaying them, saying, well, this does not concern me. But as it turns out, and this can be found in almost daily practice, it concerns us all, though we are not aware of it.
1: And that's the saddest point in this whole situation, that the awareness is so limited and that we do not try to improve our awareness. It's like those schemes, you know, when the media were full across Poland. For example, those calls coming from, a grandson to a grandmother who the grandson allegedly had, some kind of an accident and needed money immediately. And despite all kinds

0: of warnings, all kinds of appeals from the police, from banks, from God knows what, these people sort of like did believe that this is a grandson calling.
1: Falling victim to all these schemes, indeed. Also, the good news is that the new provisions also strengthen the powers of the European Commission's AI office, which is now responsible for enforcing the rules for general-purpose AI models, including systems such as ChatGPT, Gemini, and Claude. The office can launch investigations, request information and documentation, also conduct inspections, and impose penalties if it determines that an AI system poses a risk or fails to comply with the regulations. Authorities can also begin enforcing the AI Act's prohibitions on certain high-risk practices, including AI systems designed to manipulate or deceive users. So if the intention is clear, the authorities can, simply ban such practices and fine those responsible for them. Not all parts of this landmark legislation are taking effect at the same time. Amendments introduced under the EU's Digital Omnibus Package, which entered into force on July the 27th, so only recently, postponed several implementation deadlines. And among the delayed measures is the requirement for member states to establish regulatory sandboxes for testing AI systems, which has been pushed back by 1 year to August 2nd, 2027. Now, here I must say that Poland has already began implementing the sandbox testing system. Only last week, Deputy Digital Affairs Minister Dariusz Standerski said the sandbox, described as the first of its kind in the EU, mind you, should be running within 3 to 4 months. So here Poland is in the spearbox of this, the spearhead of the sandbox testing system. I'm all for it.
0: And why not? I mean, this is only for 3 to 4 months, I think, as a test sandbox. But I think that this law marks an important step for AI in Poland and helps support new technologies and also improve oversight of it, because this will mean that AI products on the market have been tested and found to be safe, which is highly important.
1: What's equally important is that this legislation creates a new watchdog, the Artificial Intelligence Development and Security Commission, that is to oversee AI regulation in the country. It will run the mentioned sandbox, also investigate problems with AI systems, and vet high-risk tools used in areas such as education, hiring, and critical infrastructure. Very, very important areas, strategic areas, one might say. And it will also have the power to fine companies or pull non-compliant systems from the market.
0: Go for it.
1: Well, indeed. As far as the EU AI Act is concerned, companies that violate it face fines up to 15 million euro, or 3% of their annual global turnover, whichever is higher, making the regulation one of the world's strictest legal frameworks governing artificial intelligence. So let's hear it for the European Union, finally, after

0: Well, a couple of years of this legislative chaos surrounding the development of artificial intelligence and various systems that it operates. There's finally been agreement from all member countries on how this should be treated. What's more, it has proved that this is critical legislation, having in mind future decades, if not centuries, of developing systems of which artificial intelligence is just the beginning. And finally, working one's way through college that I mentioned, formerly this has been, to put it in simple English, for money. Presently, it's for an entirely different purpose, I would say. It's not about performing all kinds of odd jobs, especially during the vacation season, to secure funding for education, but setting one's career path at the earliest possible stage. In other words, starting your professional activity while you're still in college or at university. And as far as young Poles are concerned, this is valid in the case of barely 14.2% of these young people. And this is definitely much lower than, for instance, in the Netherlands, where learning and working, or combining work and education, this is done by 74% of these young people. In Germany, it's around 50%. These are Eurostat data. So it turns out that in Poland, there is an entirely different model of entering the labor market and starting one's professional career. In the opinion of experts, young people in Poland, they do not have lesser ambition than their West European peers, for instance, it is the outcome of an entirely different model of preparing these people for entering the labor market, something which might arise from, a kind of protective model that these young people, they still rely, for instance, on their parents.
1: I think that's the main cause, because this is the stereotypical model of a Polish family. You have a child who is studying, you have to help her.
0: And mommy and daddy
1: And daddy do everything to make these studies go smoothly and painlessly, etc., etc. And I also think that there are already various offers for young people that are put on the walls of higher schools of education here in this country, but not very many of them are sort of like spotted. The usual work that the students do is, as you said, during summer vacations, doing all kinds of odd jobs, not necessarily applying to offices, bureaus, whatever not, where they can not only serve the coffee or sell ice cream, but they can get already the experience that they will be needing once they graduate.
0: This is a model which has been in force, so to say, for many

long decades. As mentioned, parents will traditionally say, I'll even take a second job if need be. You, my dear son or daughter, are obliged to focus on your education. This is the dream of our life. So we'll do everything in our power for you to have these studies go by as smoothly and

0: opinion. Then comes the time when you enter a real life, and this overprotectiveness, it sort of backfires. So then psychologists, they have their hands full with people who suffer all kinds of depression with setbacks at work. They're surprised by everything, and they simply cannot endure.
1: Another issue that results from that is the fact that the parents are stuck with their 30 or even more than 30-year-old offsprings who continue to live with them because it definitely is much, much easier.
0: So as we are constantly being reminded by the youngsters, it's all the parents' fault. I'm Sławek Szewc.
1: And I'm Agnieszka Wielawska. Goodbye.
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1: You're tuned to Warsaw. Welcome to Europe East, to look at life and events in this part of the continent. I'm Agnieszka Wielawska. It is a well-established fact that vineyards require heat and sun, but in reasonable amounts. And as the Polish summer of 2026 is way beyond reason when it comes to these two, the local winemakers have to put up a true fight for their crops to withstand the extreme conditions. A report by Polish Radio's Marcin Matuszewski.
2: Although Poland is not the first European country that comes to mind in the context of winemaking, its archaeologically proven traditions in this domain reach as far back as the 10th century. And while from the 16th century onwards the availability of imported wines caused a gradual decline in local production, Polish vineyards revival slowly started around the 1980s and truly kicked off since the 2010s. Thanks to this, as per Poland's National Agriculture Support Center data, there are currently nearly 750 vineyards operating in the country. And even though most of them are relatively small, throughout the last decade their wines have won some significant awards at international competitions in London, Paris, Vienna and Madrid. Now, however, the summer of 2026 and its scorching heat might put all this in serious jeopardy. As plant protection specialist Janusz Mazurek told Polish Radio, the effects of this year's heat waves are already clearly visible on many plantations. There is a lot of circulating information and photos of Polish grapes that are shriveled and dry. This is the effect of strong sunlight, and we see it practically every year, but 2026 is particularly bad in this.

0: this regard. This is because, in parallel with excessive transpiration caused by high temperatures and the merciless sun, drought occurs, so the plants don't absorb enough water. This year, the phenomenon has reached such a level that some grapes on vines resemble raisins. Experts emphasize that if similar weather conditions persist, Polish winemakers will be forced to irrigate their vineyards. However, owner of the Winnica Moderna in southwestern Lower Silesia's Wzgórza Trzebnickie, Nestor Kościański, believes this is simply unfeasible, especially in the face of persistent hydrological drought also faced in a large part of Poland. Something like artificial irrigation is simply not an option, at least not for me. It is simply too large an undertaking, and besides, it would require access to a truly enormous amount of water. The only option for me to battle these conditions would be to make some kind of change on the level of soil. To better cope with these conditions, the soil structure would need to be made more absorbent to retain more water after rainfall and to keep it in for longer periods of time.
1: Żeby ona była bardziej nasiąkliwa, żeby tą wodę złapała.
0: Winemakers from the southeastern city of Tarnów, the surroundings of which are considered among the best places in Poland for viticulture, are also waiting for the end of the ongoing heat wave. We are fortunate because our region receives sufficient annual rainfall and our soils retain moisture well. But while our grapes didn't wither from lack of water, this year's merciless sun scorched them from the top, so we had to protect them from excessive sunlight. Vines also don't like very high temperatures. Above 30 degrees Celsius, they close the stomata in their leaves to prevent excessive evaporation. And since we've recently had temperatures as high as 38 degrees Celsius, both the plants and us are really waiting for the weather to cool down.
2: Winorośl czeka. Zamknęła się, aż się ochłodzi.
0: Emphasized Wiesław Klipała, owner of the Tarnów region's Winnica Janowice. Over the last decade, the number of vineyards in Poland has more than doubled, and the area under vines has increased from around 450 to over 2,000 hectares. And while the ongoing climate change might allow for some new vine cultivars to be introduced in the face of more and more frequent extreme weather phenomena, Polish winemakers seem to be walking a tightrope.
3: A report by Marcin Matuszewski. In Austria, Romania ranks among the main countries of origin for immigrants there, second only to Germany and ahead of Bosnia and Herzegovina. Mihaela Ignatescu from Radio Romania International has this report.
4: At the beginning of 2025, official data showed that approximately 155,000 Romanian citizens were living in Austria. Romania ranks among the main countries of origin for immigrants there, second only to Germany and ahead of Bosnia and Herzegovina. For many of these Romanians, seasonal agricultural work remains a crucial source of income, especially during the harvest of asparagus, strawberries, lettuce, cucumbers and apricots. Ioana Popescu, a PhD student in Austria and a volunteer with the Seasonal Workers Campaign, has been involved in the initiative for nearly 2 years. The campaign, launched more than a decade ago, advocates for the legal and labor rights of seasonal workers in Austria. She described for us the difficult conditions faced by many Romanians and the efforts made by the activist group she works with. According to Ioana Popescu, workers are often paid only 6 euros per hour, well below the legal minimum, and frequently work far beyond the legal limits of 12 hours per day and 60 hours per week. The mandatory 30-minute break is often ignored. Sunday work still occurs, and working on Saturdays has become almost a standard practice. Ioana Popescu. We have tried several activities over the years. I have been involved in this initiative for almost 2 years. In general, what we see are the following problems. First of all, people are paid, to give you an approximate figure, around 9 euros net per hour in Vienna. This is the minimum.

0: minimum that everyone should receive. And depending on negotiations or the employer's offer, you can earn more. One of the biggest problems is that people are simply not paid what they are entitled to. Another major issue she highlighted is thermal stress. Due to global warming and poor workday organization, workers are often exposed to extreme heat during peak hours. Many report symptoms such as hypertension and vomiting, and they frequently lack proper protective equipment, whether working in overheated greenhouses or directly under the sun in the fields. A new trend observed by the campaign is the growing reliance on workers from non-EU countries, Oana Popescu explained.
1: Am observat în ultimul an acest trend de a începe să angajeze persoane din
0: In the past year,
1: Asia,
0: I've noticed
1: exemplu,
0: a trend
1: Nepal,
0: of hiring people
1: Vietnam.
0: From Asia, for example, from Nepal, Vietnam, India, and essentially replacing, as they call it, the cheap labor force from Eastern Europe that employers used to rely on with an even cheaper workforce, which is not only inexpensive, but also in some ways easier to control. According to Ioana Popescu, the heightened vulnerability of people from outside the European Union stems from their precarious legal status. EU citizens do not need a visa and can change employers at any time, whereas workers who come on a work visa are entirely dependent on the employer who brought them to Austria. In addition, the doctoral student explains that to get to Austria, Asian workers pay exorbitant fees, which they must then gradually repay from their wages. As a group, we've carried out a number of activities. Our goal is to inform as many workers as possible about their rights. And with that in mind, we go out into the field and hand out flyers. We basically go during work hours out in the fields because we can't enter the greenhouses. But out in the fields, we literally just show up there and start talking to people and giving them flyers. We also organized a German language course in a specific neighborhood in Vienna, which is close to the greenhouses where a great many vegetables are grown. It's called Semmering, and many workers are employed there. We tried, in addition to offering them this opportunity to learn German, to create a community space. That didn't work out very well, but that was the idea, and that's what we want to keep doing. More community organizing, more than just providing information, because we realize that it's hard for people to take direct action based on the information they have. Talking about the main challenges faced in organizing the community, Ioana Popescu said that first and foremost, seasonal workers in Austria were very isolated. Many live on farms, or near the forest. In addition, some stay for 3 months, then leave and may never return. In other cases, there are people who, although they have lived there for years, live with a constant belief that this is their last season. I mean, you never realize it, and that was one of the challenges with the German class, because people would say, why do I need German? I'm not staying here anyway. And yet they'd been there for the past 3 years, or they'd been there for 5 years. When asked how she would define a seasonal worker, Ioana Popescu admitted that she did not have a universally applicable answer. That's actually a very good question, because generally speaking, I too used to think that season just meant summer or fall, or however long you have to harvest vegetables. And yes, for some people, there are different seasons, meaning you have a more productive season or one where you have more work, for example, summer or fall. But some people come and stay almost the whole year. Again, not all workers are like that, and the employer prefers workers to be very mobile, so they can let them go when there isn't as much work.
2: A report by Mihaela Ignatescu. Next in Europeace today, Patricia Polakovicova from Radio Slovakia International explores the future of euro banknotes.
3: While cash may seem less visible in an increasingly digital world, euro banknotes continue to play an important role in everyday life across Europe. More than 20 years after they were first introduced, the European Central Bank is now preparing a new generation of banknotes. The redesign aims not only to strengthen security against

0: its counterfeiting, but also to better reflect Europe's shared identity, values, and natural heritage. To learn more about what these changes mean and what people can expect in the years ahead, I spoke with
1: Andrej Slížik, director of the cash management department in the National Bank of Slovakia.
0: So why is a new series of euro banknotes being introduced after more than 20 years?
1: Euro banknotes have been in circulation since 2002. Like all major currencies, they need to evolve to remain secure, practical and relevant. Redesigning the banknotes ensures to stay ahead of counterfeiters by introducing more advanced security features, reflect Europe's identity and values in a way that feels more meaningful and relatable to today's Europeans. Improve accessibility and inclusion, making banknotes easier for everyone to recognize and use. Enhance environmental sustainability throughout improved production methods and materials. In short, the redesigning is not just about appearance. It's about ensuring that euro banknotes remain secure, trusted, and relevant for the future.
0: So we know that the themes that are being introduced currently are European culture and also river and birds. If you can tell us, what is the idea behind these two selected themes specifically?
1: These themes were selected after extensive consultation with European citizens. European culture ranked first, while themes related to rivers and birds were among the most popular and were later combined into a single nature-focused theme. Both themes express a common idea, which is connecting Europe and Europeans. European culture highlights the continent's shared artistic, scientific, and intellectual heritage, while rivers and birds symbolize Europe's natural environment, biodiversity, and connection that go beyond the national borders. Together, the two themes represent complementary vision of Europe, one focused on the cultural achievements and the other on its shared natural heritage.
0: Also, how do the security features on euro banknotes help protect them against counterfeiting, and why is it important to update them over time?
1: Euro banknotes contain the range of sophisticated security features, including watermark, security thread, hologram, color-changing elements, and other security features that are easy for public to check, but difficult to reproduce accurately. These features help people quickly distinguish genuine banknotes from the counterfeits. However, counterfeiters also gain access to new technology like high-resolution scanners, printers, and digital image processing tools become more powerful over time. For this reason, central banks must continually innovate and introduce new security technologies. Regular updates help maintain public confidence in cash and ensure that euro banknotes remain among the most secure banknotes in the world.
0: What can people expect during the changeover to the new banknotes, and will the current banknotes remain valid for some time?
1: The transition will be gradual. Even after final design is selected at the end of this year, the new banknotes will require further development, testing, and production itself, so it will still take several years before they enter circulation. Current euro banknotes will remain legal and retain their full value. They are expected to circulate alongside the new series for a considerable period, and there will be no sudden withdrawal of existing notes. The changeover will be carefully managed to ensure a very smooth transition.
0: And last but not least, we know that we live in a time of contactless payments and digital money. We are no longer in this so-called analog world. Why are banknotes still important today, and what role do you think that cash will play in, let's say, 10 or 20 years?
1: Despite the growth of digital payments, cash remains important for several reasons and its advantages. It is accepted without electricity, internet access, or technical infrastructure, provides resilience during power outage, cyber incidents, or technical failures. Cash offers privacy and direct control over your spendings, and it's inclusive, ensuring that everyone can make payments regardless of age, income, or digital equipment or digital skills. Looking ahead, I expect cash to represent a smaller share of everyday transactions than it does today. However, cash is unlikely to disappear. It will coexist with the digital payments and digital euro in the future. And it is important for the stability of the payment system to stand on both legs.
2: That was a report by Patricia Polakowiczowa.

0: Czechia has been named Europe's fastest growing tourism destination in a major international study, a result that Czech tourism sees as confirmation that its efforts to reshape the country's image abroad are paying off. Rather than simply attracting ever larger crowds, the agency says its goal is to encourage visitors to stay longer, explore more of the country, and bring greater benefits to local communities. Speaking to Radio Prague's Vít Bochánka, the head of Czech tourism, František Reismüller, says the findings are less a surprise than a welcome confirmation that the agency's long-term strategy is beginning to bear fruit.
1: We were not really surprised, but we were, of course, very pleased. We take it as a confirmation that our long-term work brings its results. In the last few years, we are trying to change the way how we promote Czechia abroad, and we show Czechia as a modern destination with a wide scope of experiences, from historical towns and sites through nature and natural reserves to spa towns, gastronomy, and generally active holidays. This is also the main idea behind our new strategy, not to bring the highest number of tourists to Czechia, but to build a strong brand of our country and to reach out to visitors that wants to spend more time, that who wants to actually visit more regions, not only the highlights, not only the most famous places. And we believe that this kind of tourism actually brings the best economical results for Czechia and, of course, for the individual regions.
2: You know, in this context, we often hear about over-tourism. Is that a concern for your agency too?
1: Of course, this is a topic for Czech tourism, but at the same time, I must say that this is not a problem for the whole Czechia, just for some most visited places and not even in all seasons. So we like to call it uneven tourism, which we believe describes much better the actual situation in Czechia. And our goal is to bring not the highest number of tourists, but to bring the best tourists who wants to really spend more time in Czechia and to travel to Czechia off-season, off the beaten path. People who are actually very much interested in local culture and who wants to use services in Czech regions. In other words, we are trying to bring the best added value of tourism, not only the actual numbers of tourists. For that matter, we also work with data and we are trying to really research how visitors behave in Czechia, where do they go, what is their behavior off-season. And we really want tourism in Czechia to be a big asset, not only for the visitors themselves, but also for local communities. That is one of the main principles of our strategy.
2: Now, obviously, Prague is still the biggest kind of magnet for foreign visitors, but Czechia has much more to offer. Where or to which regions would you like to attract more foreign tourists? And what are you trying to do or preparing to do about it?
1: Prague is and will always be one of the most visited and most attractive European cities. Now, there is no doubt about it, and we are glad most of the people who are traveling to Czechia wants to actually visit our beautiful capital. And besides that, Prague is the gateway to Czechia for 90% of the visitors, so it is very much natural that people go and stay in Prague. But what we want to show is that the journey doesn't end here, that the journey goes much further behind the borders of Prague to Czech regions, to excellent spa experiences, to, for example, the winery regions in South Moravia, to beautiful Czech mountains and natural reserves, to historical towns with many sites that are listed on the list of World Heritage UNESCO. So there is definitely much more to see and much more to do in Prague. And that is the principle we built our strategy on, and we built our campaign that is called Feel

0: free. What we want to say is that in Czechia, you can really feel free to create your own story, to wake up in the morning and decide what you want to do, if you want to spend the time in a beautiful spa facility, or you want to go hiking, or you want to visit some castle. And the best thing about Czechia is that you can do this basically within one day. It's just your decision, and you can feel free to do whatever you want. And, you know, this is something that we really feel that is a unique selling point for Czechia. And if we introduce Czechia like this, this could bring the most economic benefits for our beautiful country.
1: František Reismüller, the head of Czech tourism, was talking to Radio Prague's Vít Pohanka. And finally, in the magazine, Poland's government has withdrawn a proposal that would have required eateries to serve customers half a litre of tap water free of charge, leaving Poland without a nationwide right that many diners elsewhere in Europe have long taken for granted. A report by Polish Radio's Michał Owczarek.
2: As Europe swelters through another summer of record-breaking temperatures, Poland has quietly abandoned plans to guarantee diners one simple way to stay hydrated: a free glass of tap water. The government has just dropped a proposal that would have required restaurants, cafes and other food service establishments to provide customers with up to half a litre of tap water free of charge on request. The measure, initially included in draft legislation, was all of a sudden removed by the Environment Ministry in a move that had not been formally announced. It was only identified by journalists and industry publications. The retreat sparked criticism even from parts of the government, with Funds Minister Katarzyna Pełczyńska-Nałęcz on Tuesday calling the U-turn incomprehensible.
3: Darmowa woda z kranu to jest coś, co...
2: Free tap water is something anyone walking into a restaurant in a normal country should be able to expect. It's hardly a major burden. The government had committed to introducing this measure, and it was included in the draft bill. Then, suddenly, it disappeared. I don't know why. If it isn't restored before the bill reaches Parliament, we'll table an amendment ourselves.
3: To nie wróci na etapie rządowym, to my zgłosimy taką poprawkę w Sejmie.
2: Officials and commentators cited unresolved implementation technicalities, such as whether the water should be served in glass or plastic containers, whether restaurants would need to issue a separate zero-value receipt, and what penalties, if any, would apply for non-compliance. Restaurant marketing expert Katarzyna Płachecka told Polish Radio that while the hospitality industry is relieved, the decision may not sit well with customers. I think the government's decision to abandon mandatory free tap water has been met with relief across the hospitality sector. Consumers, however, may see it as reinforcing inconsistent service standards. From a branding perspective, it's a sensitive issue because guests increasingly expect simple, customer-friendly gestures. Restaurants that voluntarily offer free tap water as standard can turn that into a competitive advantage. And judging by what I'm seeing on social media, many are already doing exactly that. Under current Polish law, restaurants are not required to provide tap water free of charge and may include it on the bill or decline to serve it, leaving Poland without a nationwide right that many diners elsewhere in Europe have long taken for granted. Serving complimentary tap water remains entirely up to individual restaurants, and many already do so voluntarily, particularly during heat waves, says Bartłomiej Sikorski, who owns a cafe in the southern city of Kraków. Do we really have to regulate absolutely everything? If someone comes in and asks for a glass of water,

0: They always get one. But do I really need a law passed by one chamber of parliament, then the other, and finally signed by the president to tell me to do that? Do we really need lawmakers to deal with something like this? The latest proposal was not the first attempt to legislate free tap water. Last year, left-wing MPs proposed a similar bill, which eventually also failed after facing opposition from coalition partners, who argued that the government had more pressing water management priorities.
1: And that report by Michał Wawczarek brought us to the end of this edition of Europeast from Agnieszka Bielawska. Thanks for joining me.

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1: Mówi Warszawa, mówi Polskie Radio. 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

Welcome to Central Europe Today. In this magazine, every week, we will be talking about what life in Central Europe is all about. The show is coming to you from Warsaw and is hosted by me, Danuta Isler. It is a co-production of Polish Radio's external service, as well as Radio Slovakia International, Radio Romania International, and Radio Prague. In the show this week, Warsaw to host new European Space Agency Center. We'll take a look at the state of Russia's economy hit by successive rounds of Western sanctions, and Eurorando organizers preparing Stone Heart of Europe monument for the 2026 edition of the Hiking Fest in Czechia. We'll tell you more about it, but first, it's time for music, and here is Poland's Oskar Zimsz, kicking off this week's show with his song called Niech Mówią, or Let Them Talk.

0: The European Space Agency, or ESA, has chosen Warsaw as the location for its new center in Poland. It will focus on dual-use research, security and crisis management, and will support ESA's goal of developing a Polish spacecraft capable of transporting cargo between Earth and satellites, as well as servicing and refueling them. ESA currently employs around 6,500 people across sites throughout Europe, while Poland has been its member since 2012. Ada Janiszewska has more.
1: The decision to open a new European Space Agency in Warsaw represents a major milestone for Poland's growing role in Europe's space sector and highlights the country's increasing importance in research, technology and satellite security. The announcement went public at a special press conference at the Copernicus Science Center in Poland's capital. "We are very pleased to announce that together we have selected Warsaw as the location for this center," ESA Director General Josef Aschbacher said, noting that ESA currently employs around 6,500 people and operates facilities across Europe, but the Polish center will have a unique status. According to Aschbacher, the Warsaw facility will be the first ESA center established outside the group of countries that signed the agency's founding convention in 1975. Poland, which joined ESA in 2012, will therefore become the first of the newer ESA member states to host such a center. Polish Prime Minister Donald Tusk, who was present at the conference, told reporters that this decision was a milestone for both Poland and Warsaw, emphasizing the strategic importance of the new facility.
2: "This is the first country on the eastern flank of the European Union to have such formalized cooperation with the European Space Agency. Poland is becoming one of the European leaders in broadly defined space activities."
1: The Polish Prime Minister said that the creation of the ESA Center would strengthen the country's satellite security and support the development of advanced technologies.
2: "Here in Poland, this space center will be responsible for, among other things, dual-use research and operations, including crisis management in the broader security sector. This requires skills and abilities related to space exploration."
1: Prime Minister Tusk stressed that the Warsaw Center would create new opportunities for innovation and cooperation between the space sector and other branches of the economy. He added that the facility would contribute to Poland's technological development while improving the country's resilience and independence in space-related capabilities. Minister of Finance Andrzej Domański highlighted the economic potential of the project, stating that the space sector could become an important driver of Polish economic growth.
3: PFR Group companies, particularly Bank Gospodarstwa Krajowego, BGK, will soon establish a special fund with assets totaling ₱500 million. It will be earmarked for investments in the space sector. Furthermore, BGK will present a project to finance local governments' development of the space sector in specific cities.
4: Na rzecz rozwoju infrastruktury sektora kosmicznego w konkretnych miastach.
1: Poland and ESA signed a letter of intent last year to establish a local ESA headquarters in the country. In a recent interview with Polish radio, Dr. Aleksandra Bukala, mission manager of the IGNIS mission, commented that this decision is a significant step and demonstrates appreciation for Polish efforts in the space sector.
5: "Before that mission, we were seen as a newcomer, as a small country with white bears on the streets that know nothing about space. But now, after only a year later, when they saw that this inexperienced, in their opinion, inexperienced Polish space sector were able to prepare and successfully send 13 experiments, when we had such a big success with operating this mission, today

0: I would say that we are equal partner at the table, and also we are of high interest from big companies in Europe, in United States, in Japan, and in I don't know, Middle East, India. So it has changed, and I believe it already has a very measurable economical impact on Poland.
1: According to officials, the establishment of the ESA Center in Warsaw is expected to boost investment, create highly skilled jobs. The European Space Agency was established in 1975 to coordinate European cooperation in space exploration, scientific research, and the development of space technologies. The organization also supports the growth of a competitive space industry among its member states.
2: That was a report by Ada Janiszewska, which will be followed by a song by Polish-Czech singer Ewa Farna called Tajna Misja, or A Secret Mission.

0: Russia has been hit by successive rounds of Western sanctions since its full-scale invasion of Ukraine, leading some analysts to argue that the country's apparent economic resilience masks deep structural weaknesses. Some economists argue that Russia's wartime economy is being sustained by heavy state spending and rising debt, warning that its banking sector could collapse under mounting pressure and that the Kremlin may eventually be forced to draw on household savings or pension assets to plug growing budget gaps. While Russia's economy is still enormous, worth about $2.6 trillion, growth is slow and its economy is shrinking each quarter. Growth rates projected to be only 0.4% for 2026. Also, the country is essentially burning through its GDP to seize a section of Ukraine that covers 10% the size of Texas. This means that it is spending about $90 million per square mile acquired and gaining territory very slowly, as one Polish analyst told me.
1: Iwona Wsieska, Center for Eastern Studies. I work in

0: Russian department, and I deal with Russian economy.
1: So, Russian economy, the middle of 2026, fifth year of war.
0: Even according to Russia, it's not doing well. Even Mr. Putin admitted in the beginning of this year that Russian economy has huge problems and it's going into recession. And definitely we observe all these trends, not only in 2026, but we have been observing these trends from the end of 2024. And now all these bad trends appeared and add to the Ukrainian drone attacks. I think it's an impressive picture of all economic problems of Russia nowadays.
1: And if we look at the numbers, obviously it's difficult to estimate a realistic cost of the war, but you said that 50% of Russian budget is spent on defense, there are high interest rates, Russia is excluded from international financial world, so it can only rely on itself and close circle of friends. 10% of GDP is the cost of the war, 4% GDP public deficit, it rose sharply. It looks like no matter where you look.
0: Yeah, you know, when you look at the figures, they are not impressive, especially when you look at the budget deficit. 4% last year, but it has been increasing from the beginning of this year. We could even say that Russian government lost control on it. Thanks to the Persian Gulf, definitely managed to reduce some problems. But still, we are waiting for the autumn and for the changes in the budget, because they will be definitely needed.
1: I never thought that Russian government would lose control over something. It just seems, you know, this Papa Bear, this strong hand that is keeping everything under wraps and control.
0: You know, the problem is that government or Kremlin, Putin, needs a lot of money for the war. That's why the main purpose in the beginning of this year was to increase spending on the defense sector, and defense sector expenditures increased during the first 5 months of this year by 50% year on year. This is a huge increase. That's why the result of this is definitely the deficit. And now they are looking for the money.
1: Where can they take the money from at this point?
0: Only on the domestic market, because from the beginning of full war in 2022, Russia was cut from the foreign markets. That's why Russian government can only borrow money inside. And this is mostly printing money than borrowing, because...
1: So printing extra.
0: Printing extra, yeah. Government issue bonds, which are backed by the Russian banks, mostly public banks, for the money which they borrow from the central bank. The circle is very easy. Yeah, and the cost of this is growing inflation.
1: So it's like a closed circle of virtual money,
0: yeah,
1: in a sense.
0: Definitely.
1: So for our foreign listeners, if you go to Russia now, you can't use Visa or MasterCard,
0: yeah,
1: you can't pay in foreign currency.
0: You know, it was 4 years, and before this, it was years of preparation which Russian authorities made. That's why there are opportunities to pay. First of all, the most important element is cryptocurrencies, and this system...
1: Really?
0: Yeah, cryptocurrencies nowadays, this is the main element how Russian business and people are operated cross-border transactions.
1: Uh-huh.
0: There are even Russian stable coin, which is pegged to the Russian ruble. I think last year, 15% of Russian all trans-border trade transactions,
1: we're
0: import
1: in
0: and export, were in this cryptocurrency, which is called A7A5.
1: How does Russia make money these days?
0: You know, does Russia is...
1: Since most of it is spent on war, does it really make money that is contributing to...
0: First of all, Russia is a huge petrol station, even if we can't see this
1: still
0: nowadays.
1: So still.
0: Mm-hmm. Yeah, this is the biggest exporter of oil. Of course, deposits of gas and metals and all this stuff. All of these resources are being exported. Russia managed to find new importers. Some of this country cooperated with Russia before, but it was a huge shift from the Western market to Asian market, first of all, but also Turkey. And of course, after the withdrawal of Western companies from Russia, there was possibility, without competition, Russian companies could increase their activity inside the market. Textile industry, for example, developed a lot. Of course, with the huge problem is the competition from the Chinese business. That's why...
1: But that's a global question. And problem, I think.
0: But I think even in different regions, even Chinese, they have to compete with other producers. Here, for example, on the Russian market, Russia nowadays it's one of the biggest market for Chinese cars. And also it's a very important market for spare parts for cars.
1: Mm-hmm.
0: That even if Russian companies want to produce their own cars,

0: Lada, for example, they have to first import spare parts from China.
1: And you mentioned Western companies. There are stories circulating once in a while that those companies did not really, especially those big ones, they did not really withdraw, or they withdrew, but they are still doing business with Russia, somehow bypassing borders or acting through intermediaries.
0: There are different points. First, all companies under sanctions or in the industries which are under sanctions definitely had to stop the cooperation, because this is illegal from the Western point of view. But definitely there are still a lot of companies, foreign companies, Western companies operate in Russia. And of course, a lot of companies from Europe, from America, are ready to cooperate with Russian business in circumventing sanctions, just to working from the third parties, third countries, like, I don't know, Persian Gulf countries or Turkey or Kazakhstan, Armenia, for example.
1: You mentioned sanctions, and you spoke here today about EU working on the 21st package of sanctions. 21st package, have the previous 20 packages really
0: When you look, for example, on the figures, our trade turnover with Russia decreased. It was a huge decrease between 2025 and 2021. It means that we reduce our cooperation with Russia a lot.
1: By we, you mean the European Union?
0: European Union countries as a whole. And I think that the most important element was just to cut European Union from the imports of Russian oil. I think this is very important for the economic situation in Russia. But of course, there are still, you know, the last packages are much more concentrated on how to prevent further circumventing sanctions, just to introduce new sanctions. Yeah, most goods, services are already banned or under sanctions. But nowadays, it's very important how we introduce all these sanctions and how we prevent ways to circumvent them.
1: Iwona Wiśniewska, thank you very much.
0: Thank you very much.
2: And I was talking to Iwona Wiśniewska, an expert on the Russian economy at the Center for Eastern Studies in Warsaw. And up next in our magazine, you'll hear a Polish music collaboration of Edyta Górniak and Roxana Węgiel called Zatrzymać Chwilę, or Keep the Moment.

You're listening to Central Europe Today, coming away from Warsaw with me, your host, Danuta Isler. A new tourist landmark is taking shape near Božidar in the Ore Mountains in Czechia. The Stone Heart Monument, built to celebrate the international hiking festival Eurorando 2026, is intended to symbolize the unity of European countries. The festival

0: festival will take place on both the Czech and German sides of the Ore Mountains from the 20th to 27th of September. It is expected to attract thousands of hikers from across Europe who will leave behind not only their footprints on the trails, but also a symbolic stone in the heart of Europe. Daniela Lazarova, Radio Prague, with more.
1: Božidar, located on the Czech-German border in the Ore Mountains, is the highest situated town in Central Europe. A popular winter sports center, Božidar, which translates as Gift of God, also attracts hikers and cyclists because in addition to beautiful countryside, it offers a string of accommodation and restaurant facilities along the well-kept hiking trails. It is therefore not surprising that the organizers of the International Hiking Festival Eurorando selected it as the ideal place for a monument that would not only serve as a reminder of the festival, but bring tourists to the region in the months and years to come. The monument has the form of a large steel heart embedded in the ground, much like a giant heart-shaped cookie cutter. To start off with, the stone heart will be lined with stones from the Ore Mountains, but the organizers hope that during the hiking festival, participants from around Europe will bring a symbolic contribution from their home region to the heart. Jan Kerner, deputy director of the Ore Mountains Tourism Agency, explains the idea behind it.
2: The inspiration came from Spain, where during a previous Eurorando festival, waters from across Europe were brought together. We felt that stones represent the Ore Mountains better because of the region's strong mining tradition. At the center, there is a giant arrow driven into the heart of Europe. It bears the words Stone Heart of Europe in four languages.
1: So far, the heart has been filled only with local stones. Organizers hope that hikers from afar will soon change that.
2: If, say, 3,000 people each bring a stone during the course of the Hikers Festival, the heart will soon fill up with stones from different parts of Europe to create a stone heart of Europe. The heart will remain here and hopefully encourage people to revisit this beautiful place with friends and family.
1: The monument's construction is being overseen by Anton Jurica.
2: The heart is embedded in the terrain and set at an angle so it can be seen from a nearby cycling trail. We adjusted its position several times to find the best angle, and I think we got it right. It's visible from the main routes and should become quite a nice photo spot.
3: Eurorando
1: 2026 will take place on both the Czech and German sides of the Ore Mountains from September 20th to the 27th. It is expected to attract thousands of hikers from across Europe who will leave behind not only their footprints on the trails, but also a symbolic stone in the heart of Europe.
0: That was a report by Daniela Lazarova of Radio Prague, bringing us to the end of this week's edition of Central Europe Today. I'm leaving you now with Polish-Ukrainian band Dacha Bracha and a song called Szans pod Duba, or What Comes from Under the Oak Tree. I'm Danuta Isler. Thanks for listening.

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My name's Michał Kubicki. Welcome to another edition of From the Archives. August the 1st marked the 82nd anniversary of the outbreak of the Warsaw Uprising against the occupying German forces. It was launched by the Polish Home Army in an effort to free the capital and prevent the installation of a pro-Soviet administration there. In From the Archives, we have excerpts from the soundtrack of a Polish-American documentary about the Warsaw Rising entitled Without Mercy. They were included in this Polish radio feature, which was first on the air in 1990.

0: Professor Norman Davies of London University.
1: The fate of the Polish underground resistance movement is one of the saddest and most tragic stories of the Second World War. Poland had been occupied from the first day of the war in September 1939 to the last, and throughout that time, perhaps the biggest and best organized of the European resistance movements struggled against the Nazi occupation. The great tragedy occurred in Warsaw during the Warsaw Rising of 1944, when the underground resistance had tried to attack the Germans with armed force and were suppressed with the loss of 250,000 lives.

0: Major Zenon Tarasiewicz of the Warsaw Uprising Command.
1: Ocena akcji Powstania Warszawskiego, z jaką spotkaliśmy się w dniu 1 sierpnia.
0: In my view, the military concept of the war.

0: Warsaw Uprising, which broke out on August 1st, did not augur hope of success. While we could counter the Germans with fairly large Home Army forces, nevertheless, the men were short of weapons and particularly ammunition. So, marching to Jelena Street, the headquarters of the underground Home Army Command, on the opening day of the uprising, I was not convinced of the ability of our troops to wage a prolonged fight.
1: Długotrwałej zdolności naszych oddziałów do stawiania oporu.

0: Witold Tarasiewicz, Uprising Headquarters Staff Officer.
1: We have been fighting with Germans with very little of armament. Have had some kind of homemade grenades. They call it Filipinka, exactly like first aid spray can, filled with pieces of cut nails and a little bit of throttle detonator. And that makes has made plenty of noise, but it was not very dangerous for the enemies. Besides that, we use it most of the time battles with inflammable liquid, which is known now as a cocktail's Molotov. That was the main armament we had, some very little of carabines, machine pistols, and grenades, real grenades. And the fight with Germans was very difficult because they have been armed very good, possessed any kind of weapons, and the soldiers were trained very good. I myself, till now, I can't understand how could we fight for 60 days with such army.

0: Włodzimierz Sokorski, wartime and post-war communist politician.
1: Wybuch Powstania Warszawskiego po raz kolejny zmienił stanowisko Stalina w stosunku.
0: The outbreak of the Warsaw Uprising changed Stalin's view of the Polish situation. He halted the Soviet offensive on the outskirts of Warsaw and thus, de facto, compelled the insurgents to fight a lost battle against the Germans. It needs to be said here that Stalin was, in a way, assisted in the decision by the Polish communist politicians in Moscow, Bolesław Bierut and Wanda Wasilewska, who said that there was really no uprising in Warsaw. He raised that argument in his exchanges with the Western allies. That really convinced him that the collapse of the Warsaw Uprising would help him even further in establishing the sort of Polish government in Poland he wanted.
1: Tworzyła u niego koncepcję, że powstanie warszawskie przegrane ułatwi mu jeszcze bardziej urządzenia Polski według swojej własnej koncepcji.

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0: America and Britain could only change Stalin's decision to allow the Germans to crush the insurgents in Warsaw insofar as air support was concerned. That is to allow the British and the Americans to have access to bases on Soviet territory from which their planes could attack German troops in Warsaw or airlift supplies to the insurgents. Polish fighter and bomber squadrons in Britain were just waiting to go into action over Warsaw. I do not believe, however, that there was any realistic possibility of changing Stalin's

0: basic decision. His entire concept of having a whole group of dependent states west of his borders. Of course, it was even less likely that Stalin would have had second thoughts, as Roosevelt was hesitant. While Churchill attempted many times to press forth the issue of assistance to the Warsaw insurgents, Roosevelt, of course, did nothing, and that reinforced Stalin in the conviction that it was he who was deciding the fate of the war.
1: Roosevelt

0: Witold Urbanowicz, commander of the Polish 303 RAF squadron in Britain.
1: Commanding officer of Polish forces called me and he said, probably you will be commanding officer of all Polish fighter squadrons to support Warsaw fighting. And I was so happy, 8 squadrons, I knew that we can smash this Luftwaffe over Warsaw. But Russia didn't give permission to land on the airfields. Even American pilots made few drops over Warsaw, so they landed on the Russian side and later they didn't give permission anymore. So I knew that everything is finished.

0: Professor Norman Davies of London University.
1: The failure of the Warsaw Rising struck a mortal blow to the underground. But nonetheless, the final chapter of the resistance movement was that it was rounded up and in large measure killed by our Soviet allies. In March 1945, the 16 leaders, 16 political leaders of the Polish underground, representing all the political movements from the socialists on one side to the Catholic Party and the nationalists on the other side, came out of hiding on the guarantee of a safe pass from the Soviet commander, only to be arrested and to be sent to Moscow for trial, where they were sentenced to heavy punishments, if one can believe it, for illegal activities. That episode, I think, is one of the most obscene events at the end of the war, and the fact that the British and American ambassadors in Moscow assisted at the trial and didn't protest is a matter for our own very great shame. Hey!

0: You are listening to Radio Poland and the weekly feature From the Archives. Despite the horrors of the German occupation, cultural life in Poland did not come to a standstill. Poetry readings and concerts were organized in private homes, cafes and other venues. Jan Ekier, a prominent pianist who died in 2014 at the age of 101, was among those musicians who played an active role in the musical life of the Polish capital.
1: Pierwsze dwa tygodnie byłem zwyczajnym obywatelem, który był posyłany, prawda, do gaszenia pożaru.
2: For the first 2 weeks of the uprising, I was busy extinguishing the fires and caring for the wounded. Then the Home Army assigned me to a group in charge of organizing concerts. We were given the date, hour, and in some cases the program. The concerts were held in private homes, deserted cinemas, which were out of business at the time, in hospitals and cafes. I played recitals and accompanied the violinist

0: During the 63 days of the uprising, several dozen concerts took place. For both the musicians and the audience, they were all at a great risk, often interrupted by an enemy attack. Jan Ekier recalls a concert he remembers the most.
1: Koncert 15 sierpnia w Politechnice, właśnie jeden z pierwszych, gdzie zostałem wyznaczony.
2: On August the 15th, I gave my first concert in the big hall of the Warsaw University of Technology. I was in an elevated mood. Following the first days of the uprising, much of the city was liberated. I played as I never did on later occasions. Chopin's Revolutionary Study was one of the pieces I played on popular demand. Suddenly I heard the sound of a bullet whizzing past my ear. It got through an open window, ricocheted, and fell on the floor close to my feet. Nobody noticed anything. While the audience applauded, I furtively picked the little bullet up and have kept it ever since as one of my most precious war mementos.

0: Some people wonder if there was any sense in organizing all these concerts at such profound risk to human life, at a time when tens of thousands of civilians were machine-gunned, hospitals were burned with patients and doctors still inside, and there was no food and ammunition. Jan Ecker firmly believes that music is something people vitally need, no matter how adverse the circumstances.
1: Ten okres dał mi ogólne poczucie, czym jest dla człowieka muzyka.
2: It was then that I learned what music can mean to people. In the very center of Warsaw, at a time of heavy Nazi shelling, we discovered that the Germans took a half hour's rest in the middle of the day, always between 12:30 and 1 o'clock. So one day I went to an apartment with a very good grand piano and started to play. Some Bach first, then Chopin. I was looking at my watch now and then, to finish a few minutes before 1 o'clock. I stood up, looked out at the window, and saw 50 or so people just standing there and listening, even though they knew full well that the shelling was just about to resume.

0: You're tuned to the External Service of Polish Radio, broadcasting from Warsaw. I'm Danuta Isler, welcoming you to this edition of Around Poland. Sobieszewo, also known in German as Bonzak, is an island on the Baltic Sea, located between the Gdańsk Bay and the delta of the Vistula River. It has an area of a little over 34 square kilometers, which is inhabited by less than 4,000 people and probably as many, or even more, birds. That's right, the eastern part of the island is home to birds reservation, adequately called Ptasi Raj, or Bird's Paradise. Birds are the biggest natural richness of the island, with almost 300 species of them present there. Sobieszewo is not only the ecological island, but also the area of protected countryside. Before you head to the Bird's Reservation, I suggest stopping by at the ornithological station run by the Polish Academy of Sciences, where you can get a feel of what species you will be able to spot there.
1: My name is Maria Wieloch. I'm scientific worker of Ornithological Station, Polish Academy of Sciences.
0: We are currently in?
1: We are in the room, which is the Small Birds Museum.
0: How many species do we have exhibited here?
1: About 150, but about 200 more are stored in magazine.
0: Among all those species exhibited here, which ones are the most, shall we say, interesting?
1: The two northern tips of the island, because of the variety of habitats from open sea with low sandy offshore islands, coastal dunes, freshwater lagoons, and fringing vegetation, became special places for birds around a year. This is the reason that on the island are created two nature reserves. At western part, where we'll go in a few minutes, is Bird Paradise, which was established in 1959, and on the eastern part is a nature reserve Mewiałacha, Galt Sandbank. It was created in 1991. Beside sandwich tern, there is common and little tern, little ring plover, oyster catcher, shell ducks. Sometimes there are also gulls, black-headed gull, common gull, and herring gull.
0: So all those stuffed birds, or many of those that you have exhibited,

0: it here. Do they come from the neighboring area?
1: Yes.
0: Each of them may represent their own value for bird lovers and watchers, but is there any particular kind that you would like to turn our attention to in this room?
1: Strange and nice is the bittern. They almost don't migrate. So these two stuffed birds which we have, they died during very cold, long winter. They came nearby smoke factory, which now doesn't exist. And some of them whom we could help were left free, but some of them died.
0: Now it's time to go out to the nature and see the real things.
1: Yes.
0: We have just entered and walked a little bit along the educational trail of the Bird Paradise Nature Reserve, almost 200 hectares, quite an area to walk around. Once you enter, it's going to be easy to find your way, because one of the things that can help you is those orange ducks that are painted on the trees. Another thing that can help you are those special points offering a little bit of knowledge of what we can find here. And we're standing in front of one of them now. This one is number 3, right?
1: Yes.
0: How many you have here?
1: We have 10 of them, but really 11, because in one place by the second observing tower, there are 2 of them. Just on this place are indicated 2 water birds, water rail, teal, and marsh harrier. Marsh harrier is the only raptors which are breeding very close to the lake in reed beds. And water rail is this bird which can give the sounds which is familiar to white boar. And teal is the very nice, the smallest owl ducks. And now we are very close to first observing tower from which we can see other water birds.
0: And there are 2 observing towers in the reserve, right?
1: Yes, there are 2 of them. The second one is higher, and from the second one we can observe not only the lake bird paradise, but only Brave Vistula, Dam and Beach and Gdańsk Bay.
0: And you got to be careful, plenty of mosquitoes flying around, regardless of the part of the season, I guess. One thing I want to ask you about, let's say I'm not a professional bird lover, I don't know much about birds. What species that I may be aware of I can find here, that I will know, that average Pole would know? You know, something that we know from childhood, from our parks.
1: Yes, this forest is really full of birds, and the most common bird is a chaffin. Another are different species of tits. More common is great tits and blue tits.
0: And what's the most unusual species I can observe here?
1: Most unusual for this reserve, because it's quite new, is crane, which breeds here since 4 years. Shell duck is rather common, but looks very nice. Merganser with 9 young is now on the lakes.

0: Once inside the station, the viewing tower, obviously, as you said, overlooking the lake, there is also a little help above our heads. Obviously, we do need binoculars to find a little more about the birds in the surrounding area. But there is a little note above our heads to help us, right?
1: Yes, there are pictures of 40 most common species in this region. Not only this which breeds or visiting lakes or marshes, but also this which are breeding or visiting the forest, which is behind us.
2: My guide was Maria Wieloch, who works at the ornithological station of the Polish Academy of Sciences on the island of Sobieszewo. Let me just add that you should reserve about 2 hours to walk the whole route of the reserve. That's all. I'm Danuta Isler. 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
1: What's up?
2: What's up?
3: What's up?
4: What's up?
0: What's up? This week, 300 years since German settlers arrived in the greater Poland region, but not only then and them. Also, the European Union's AI Act takes effect. And how do things look in Poland? Also, working one's way through college, but in a very different manner than what it used to be. I'm Sławek Krzews.
5: And I'm Agnieszka Bielawska. Hello.
0: Poznań in western Poland has just held its Bamber Festival, commemorating the arrival of settlers from Bamberg in Bavaria who came to the city more than three centuries ago. A colorful procession made its way to the city's old market square, where the settlers' original 1719 contract with the city was read aloud, and a statue known as the Bamberka was decorated with a garland of white and red flowers, the traditional colors of the Bambers. Bavaria, a region in Germany, if you look at present-day maps. But
5: which has the white and blue traditional colors.
0: And that could be one of the reasons, to put it mildly, why the Bambers decided to resettle and made their way eastward towards Polish territories. As has been said, the settlers arrived in the early 18th century at the invitation of city authorities, resettling villages around Poznań that had been depopulated by war and plague. They assimilated quickly with the local population, and their descendants are now considered an integral part of Poznań's community. The surrounding villages where they settled were absorbed into the city in the early 20th century. This, I think, is a good example of Poland being a haven, a safe place for all kinds of minorities who arrived in this country down the centuries, either due to economic factors, political factors, religious persecution, as in the case of, for instance, those coming from the south of Poland's borders, from present-day Czech Republic and Slovakia. This also says that Poles are quite open to people coming from abroad for various reasons. The most recent example, of course, is the huge wave of Ukrainian migrants after the Russian attack of their country 4 years ago. But down these centuries,

0: it has also become, well, I would say daily reality that those arrivals, those resettlers, have found their place on Polish soil, that they have found a common language with Poles, but at the same time, they maintained their national identity, their cultural heritage. And this speaks volumes of this Polish openness, that we do not have this tendency of oppressing resettlers who come over here and treating them as something which, well, on the basis of let's tolerate this, but we actually welcome these people.
1: I think they were simply part of society. We have to remember that for 123 years, Poland was not a state on the map of Europe. It was partitioned by the three superpowers neighboring this country. And we regained independence 1918, early 20th century. So the whole of the 19th century and part of the 18th century, we were sort of Poles living on this territory were living alongside various nations. So this is what we sometimes call that Poland is a melting pot of various traditions and cultures. There were Germans, there were the Jews, of course, there were the Ukrainians, Belarusians, and all those from the East. So we have to think that this country was, as a rule for very many long years, something of a Babel Tower. Lots of languages, lots of different cultures, and therefore they stood arm in arm. They did not sort of, there was no question of Poles scorning others, because Poles, as I said, only in the early 20th century regained Poland, regained independence. So they were together in one block of a country which was not a country.
0: Well, but to get these historical facts in the right perspective, do not get the idea, for instance, that this kind of approach on the part of Polish society derives from the fact that we were deprived of our statehood for, over a century, because all these resettlements, they took place in previous centuries. And so, for instance, the Bamber people, they settled in the Greater Poland region, and that's around Poznań, as I mentioned at the beginning. But we also have the Olender people who resettled to marshland villages, mostly in the Mazovia region, that's in central Poland, in today's central Poland. This took place starting from the 16th to the 19th centuries. They made a very solid contribution to the development of local agriculture there, also architecture. We have the community of Scots. We mentioned this on numerous occasions, that one of the districts of Gdańsk, the port city on the Baltic coast, is named Scots. We have the...
1: And that due to the Gdańsk being one of the Hanseatic cities.
0: Indeed. We have the Armenians. These communities, they flourished as prominent merchant and civic communities during the era of the Polish-Lithuanian Commonwealth, which is often referred to as the Poland of many nations. They inhabited cities like Lviv, today's Lviv, which is part of western Ukraine, also Zamość in eastern Poland, in today's eastern Poland, and

0: Gdańsk. We have the Walloons, or Wallonians, as some say, early medieval miners, artisans, architects who settled in Lower Silesia and Lesser Poland. That's the present-day southwest and south of present-day Poland. As you said, although the concept of an ethnic minority is mostly used about a modern period, and this was something which was sort of, well, focused in communist times propaganda in post-war Poland, this country has historically been a multi-ethnic country. Indeed, the early influx of the Czechs, Hungarians, Slovaks, and Germans was particularly notable. They formed significant minorities, mostly in urban centers. As far as the Walloons, the Wallonians, they migrated to Poland probably since the 12th century. However, the first written mention of Walloon immigrants in Wrocław, today's capital of Lower Silesia, comes from around 1270. Armenians and Scots lived in Poland since the 14th century, after the late 14th century Polish-Lithuanian Union and the Union of Lublin, which established the Polish-Lithuanian Commonwealth in 1569. Lithuanians and Ruthenians became part of the population. So there you are, multicultural community here in Poland, looking at a 1493 census. It estimated the combined population of Poland at that time and Lithuania at 7.5 million, broken down by ethnicity. There were 3,250,000 Poles, 3,750,000 Ruthenians, which, well, present-day Ukrainians, Belarusians, Rusins, and some 500,000 Lithuanians. So if we look at this, Poles at that time, they constituted a minority. the second biggest, but we were a minority. Then in the 17th century, in 1618, after the Truce of Dolino, the Commonwealth's territory increased and its population reached 12 million, so it almost doubled. Its inhabitants could be roughly divided into Poles, Ukrainians, Belarusians, Lithuanians, Prussians, and Jews, also Livonians. So certain minorities sort of added to the ethnic list of the community of Polish and Lithuanian lands of that time. A reminder that you're tuned to Polish Radio, broadcasting from Warsaw. This is the weekly What's Up session with
1: Sławek Krzywsz
0: and Agnieszka Bielawska. Time to move on to present-day affairs. The European Union's first transparency requirements under the Artificial Intelligence Act have come into force, introducing new obligations for AI providers and expanding the European Commission's powers to oversee compliance. Now, under the new rules, users must be clearly informed when they are interacting with an artificial intelligence system rather than a human, unless this is already obvious from the context, such as when using AI chatbots like ChatGPT. The legislation also requires providers to label AI-generated or AI-manipulated, a very important word here, images, also audio recordings, videos, including so-called deep fakes. In addition to visible labels, AI-generated content must

0: include technical markers, such as metadata embedded in files, so search engines and other digital services can automatically identify the material. Well, great step forward, I dare say, Agnieszka.
1: But that means
0: given the
1: no
0: legislative
1: more AI-generated advertisements on social media using the faces of public personalities from across the world who are unaware of the fact that they are, for example, advertising a shoelace.
0: Well, the way I understand it is that this does not exclude such practices, although, as stated explicitly in this AI Act, they must be adequately labeled.
1: So that means that no one is going to use a public personality because they have to label it that this is AI generated. So in other
0: admit
1: words,
0: admit to the fact
1: will
0: that
1: not
0: they're
1: work.
0: Twisting our arm or
1: exactly.
0: pulling our leg, right?
1: Mm-hmm.
0: Okay. I also consider this a great step forward in the sense that finally this will also come as some kind of a stimulus, an awakening signal for the addressees. So far, not many people actually realized that they are being manipulated. This comes from either limited knowledge about how all these systems, algorithms, and whatnot work, but also from the human factor that, well, we all have a tendency of sort of disregarding all kinds of warnings and downplaying them, saying, well, this does not concern me. But as it turns out, and this can be found in almost daily practice, it concerns us all, though we are not aware of it.
1: And that's the saddest point in this whole situation, that the awareness is so limited and that we do not try to improve our awareness. It's like those schemes, you know, when the media were full across Poland. For example, those calls coming from, I don't know, a grandson to a grandmother who the grandson allegedly had, I don't know, some kind of an accident and needed money immediately. And despite all kinds of warnings, all kinds of appeals from the police, from banks, from God knows what, these people sort of like did believe that this is a grandson calling.
0: Falling victim to all these schemes, indeed. Also, the good news is that the new provisions also strengthen the powers of the European Commission's AI office, which is now responsible for enforcing the rules for general purpose AI models, including systems such as ChatGPT, Gemini, and Claude. The office can launch investigations, request information and documentation, also conduct inspections, and impose penalties if it determines that an AI system poses a risk or fails to comply with the regulations. Authorities can also begin enforcing the AI Act's prohibitions on certain high-risk practices, including AI systems designed to manipulate or deceive users. So if the intention is clear, the authorities can, simply ban such practices and fine those responsible for them. Not all parts of this landmark legislation are taking effect at the same time. Amendments introduced under the EU's Digital Omnibus Package, which entered into force on July the 27th, so only recently, postponed several implementation deadlines. And among the delayed measures is the requirement for member states to establish regulatory sandboxes for testing AI systems, which has been pushed back by 1 year to August 2nd, 2026.

0: 7. Now, here I must say that Poland has already began implementing the sandbox testing system. Only last week, Deputy Digital Affairs Minister Dariusz Standerski said the sandbox, described as the first of its kind in the EU, mind you, should be running within 3 to 4 months. So here Poland is in the spearbox of this, the spearhead of the sandbox testing system. Well, I'm all for it.
1: And why not? I mean, this is only for 3 to 4 months, I think, as a test sandbox. But I think that this law marks an important step for AI in Poland and helps support new technologies and also improve oversight of it, because this will mean that AI products on the market have been tested and found to be safe, which is highly important. So,
0: what's equally important is that this legislation creates a new watchdog, the Artificial Intelligence Development and Security Commission, that is to oversee AI regulation in the country. It will run the mentioned sandbox, also investigate problems with AI systems, and vet high-risk tools used in areas such as education, hiring, and critical infrastructure. Very, very important areas, strategic areas, one might say. And it will also have the power to fine companies or pull non-compliant systems from the market.
1: Go for it.
0: Well, indeed. As far as the EU AI Act is concerned, companies that violate it face fines up to 15 million euro, or 3% of their annual global turnover, whichever is higher, making the regulation one of the world's strictest legal frameworks governing artificial intelligence. So let's hear it for the European Union, finally, after a couple of years of this legislative chaos surrounding the development of artificial intelligence and various systems that it operates. There's finally been agreement from all member countries on how this should be treated, and what's more, it has proved that this is critical legislation, having in mind future decades, if not centuries, of developing systems of which artificial intelligence is just the beginning. And finally, working one's way through college that I mentioned, formerly this has been, to put it in simple English, for money. Presently, it's for an entirely different purpose, I would say. It's not about performing all kinds of odd jobs, especially during the vacation season, to secure funding for education, but setting one's career path at the earliest possible stage. In other words, starting your professional activity while you're still in college or at university. And as far as young Poles are concerned, this is valid in the case of barely 14.2% of these young people. And this is definitely much lower than, for instance, in the

0: Netherlands, where learning and working, or combining work and education, this is done by 74% of these young people. In Germany, it's around 50%. These are Eurostat data. So it turns out that in Poland, there is an entirely different model of entering the labor market and starting one's professional career. In the opinion of experts, young people in Poland, well, they do not have lesser ambition than their West European peers, for instance, but it is the outcome of an entirely different model of preparing these people for entering the labor market, something which might arise from, well, a kind of protective model that these young people, they still rely, for instance, on their parents.
1: I think that's the main cause, because this is the stereotypical model of a Polish family. You have a child who is studying, and you have to help him, her.
0: And mommy and daddy
1: And mommy and daddy do everything to make these studies go smoothly and
0: painlessly,
1: etc., etc. And I also think that there are already various offers for young people that are put on the walls of higher schools of education here in this country, but not very many of them are sort of like spotted. The usual work that the students do is, as you said, during summer vacations, doing all kinds of odd jobs, not necessarily applying to offices, bureaus, whatever not, where they can not only serve the coffee or sell ice cream, but they can get already the experience that they will be needing once they graduate.
0: Well, indeed, this is a model which has been in force, so to say, for many long decades. As mentioned, parents will traditionally say, I'll even take a second job if need be. You, my dear son or daughter, are obliged to focus on your education. This is the dream of our life. So we'll do everything in our power for you to have these studies go by as smoothly and as possible.
1: We are wonderful parents here in Poland, I have to say that.
0: Are we really? Because,
1: yes.
0: In my opinion, then comes the time when you enter a real life, and this overprotectiveness, it sort of backfires. So then psychologists, they have their hands full with people who suffer all kinds of depression, with setbacks at work. They're surprised by everything, and they simply cannot endure.
1: Another issue that results from that is the fact that the parents are stuck with their 30 or even more than 30-year-old offsprings who continue to live with them, because it definitely is much, much easier.
0: So as we are constantly being reminded by the youngsters, it's all the parents' fault. I'm Sławek Szewc.
1: And I'm Agnieszka Wielawska. Goodbye.
2: What's up?
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My name's Michał Kubicki. Welcome to another edition of From the Archives. August the 1st marked the 82nd anniversary of the outbreak of the Warsaw Uprising against the occupying German forces. It was launched by the Polish Home Army in an effort to free the capital and prevent the installation of a pro-Soviet administration there. In From the Archives, we have excerpts from the soundtrack of a Polish-American documentary about the Warsaw Rising entitled Without Mercy. They were included in this Polish radio feature, which was first on the air in 1990.

0: Professor Norman Davies of London University.
1: The fate of the Polish underground resistance movement is one of the saddest and most tragic stories of the Second World War. Poland had been occupied from the first day of the war in September 1939 to the last, and throughout that time, perhaps the biggest and best organized of the European resistance movements struggled against the Nazi occupation. The great tragedy occurred in Warsaw during the Warsaw Rising of 1944, when the underground resistance had tried to attack the Germans with armed force and were suppressed with the loss of 250,000 lives.

0: Major Zenon Tarasiewicz of the Warsaw Uprising Command.
1: Ocena akcji Powstania Warszawskiego, z jaką spotkaliśmy się w dniu 1 sierpnia. Według mojego zdania,
0: in my view, the military concept of the Warsaw Uprising, which broke out on August 1st, did not augur hope of success. While we could counter the Germans with fairly large home army forces, nevertheless, the men were short of weapons and particularly ammunition. So, marching to Jelena Street, the headquarters of the underground Home Army Command, on the opening day of the uprising, I was not convinced of the ability of our troops to wage a prolonged fight.
1: Długotrwałej zdolności naszych oddziałów do stawiania oporu.

0: Witold Tarasiewicz, uprising headquarters staff officer.
1: We have been fighting with Germans with very little of armament. We have had some kind of homemade grenades. They call it Filipinka, exactly like first aid spray can, filled with pieces of cut nails and a little bit of throttle detonator. And that has made plenty of noise, but it was not.

not very dangerous for the enemies. Besides that, we use it most of the time bottles with inflammable liquid, which is known now as a cocktail's Molotov. That was the main armament we had, some very little of carabines, machine pistols, and grenades, real grenades. And the fight with Germans was very difficult because they have been armed very good, possessed any kind of weapons, and the soldiers were trained very good. I myself, till now, I can't understand how could we fight for 60 days with such army.

0: na broni.
1: Włodzimierz Sokorski, Wartime and Postwar Communist Politician.
2: Wybuch Powstania Warszawskiego po raz kolejny zmienił stanowisko Stalina w stosunku do konkretnej sytuacji.
1: The outbreak of the Warsaw Uprising changed Stalin's view of the Polish situation. He halted the Soviet offensive on the outskirts of Warsaw and thus, de facto, compelled the insurgents to fight a last battle against the Germans. It needs to be said here that Stalin was, in a way, assisted in the decision by the Polish communist politicians in Moscow, Bolesław Bierut and Wanda Wasilewska, who said that there was really no uprising in Warsaw. He raised that argument in his exchanges with the Western allies. That really convinced him that the collapse of the Warsaw Uprising would help him even further in establishing the sort of Polish government in Poland he wanted.
2: Tworzyła u niego koncepcję, że powstanie warszawskie przegrane ułatwi mu jeszcze bardziej urządzenia Polski według swojej własnej koncepcji.

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0: America and Britain could only change Stalin's decision to allow the Germans to crush the insurgents in Warsaw insofar as air support was concerned. That is to allow the British and the Americans to have access to bases on Soviet territory from which their planes could attack German troops in Warsaw or airlift supplies to the insurgents. Polish fighter and bomber squadrons in Britain were just waiting to go into action over Warsaw. I do not believe, however, that there was any realistic possibility of changing Stalin's basic decision, his entire concept of having a whole group of dependent states west of his borders. Of course, it was even less likely that Stalin would have had second thoughts, as Roosevelt was hesitant. While Churchill attempted many times to press forth the issue of assistance to the Warsaw insurgents, Roosevelt, of course, did nothing. And that reinforced Stalin in the conviction that it was he who was deciding the fate of the war.
1: Oczywiście Roosevelt zachowywał się całkowicie biernie, to dodawało siły Stalinowi przekonanie, że on właśnie decyduje o losach wojny.

0: Witold Urbanowicz, commander of the Polish 303 RAF squadron in Britain.
1: Commanding officer of Polish forces called me and he said, probably you will be commanding officer of all Polish fighter squadrons to support Warsaw fighting.

And I was so happy. 8 squadrons, I knew that we can smash this Luftwaffe over Warsaw. But Russia didn't give permission to land on the airfields. Even American pilots made few drops over Warsaw, so they landed on the Russian side, and later they didn't give permission anymore. So I knew that everything is finished.

0: Professor Norman Davies of London University.
1: The failure of the Warsaw Rising struck a mortal blow to the underground. But nonetheless, the final chapter of the resistance movement was that it was rounded up and in large measure killed by our Soviet allies. In March 1945, the 16 leaders, 16 political leaders of the Polish underground, representing all the political movements from the socialists on one side to the Catholic Party and the nationalists on the other side, came out of hiding on the guarantee of a safe pass from the Soviet commander, only to be arrested and to be sent to Moscow for trial, where they were sentenced to heavy punishments, if one can believe it, for illegal activities. That episode, I think, is one of the most obscene events at the end of the war, and the fact that the British and American ambassadors in Moscow assisted at the trial and didn't protest is a matter for our own very great shame.

0: You're listening to Radio Poland and the weekly feature From the Archives. Despite the horrors of the German occupation, cultural life in Poland did not come to a standstill. Poetry readings and concerts were organized in private homes, cafes and other venues. Jan Ekier, a prominent pianist who died in 2014 at the age of 101, was among those musicians who played an active role in the musical life of the Polish capital.
1: Pierwsze dwa tygodnie byłem zwyczajnym obywatelem, który był posyłany, prawda, do gaszenia pożaru.
2: For the first 2 weeks of the uprising, I was busy extinguishing the fires and caring for the wounded. Then the Home Army assigned me to a group in charge of organizing concerts. We were given the date, hour, and in some cases the program. The concerts were held in private homes, deserted cinemas, which were out of business at the time, in hospitals and cafes. I played recitals and accompanied the violinists and singers.

0: During the 63 days of the uprising, several dozen concerts took place. For both the musicians and the audience, they were all at a great risk, often interrupted by an enemy attack. Jan Ekier recalls a concert he remembers the most.
1: Koncert 15 sierpnia w Politechnice, właśnie jeden z pierwszych, gdzie zostałem wyznaczony.
2: On August the 15th, I gave my first concert in the big hall of the Warsaw University of Technology. I was in an elevated mood. Following the first days of the uprising, much of the city was liberated. I played as I never did on later occasions. Chopin's Revolutionary Study was one of the pieces I played on popular demand. Suddenly I heard the sound of a bullet whizzing past my ear. It got through an open window, ricocheted, and fell on the floor close to my feet. Nobody noticed anything. While the audience applauded, I furtively picked the little bullet up and have kept it ever since as one of my most precious war mementos.

0: when tens of thousands of civilians were machine-gunned, hospitals were burned with patients and doctors still inside, and there was no food and ammunition. Jan Ecker firmly believes that music is something people vitally need, no matter how adverse the circumstances.
1: Ten okres dał mi ogólne poczucie, czym jest dla człowieka muzyka.
2: It was then that I learned what music can mean to people. In the very center of Warsaw, at a time of heavy Nazi shelling, we discovered that the Germans took a half hour's rest in the middle of the day, always between 12:30 and 1 o'clock. So one day I went to an apartment with a very good grand piano and started to play. Some Bach first, then Chopin. I was looking at my watch now and then, to finish a few minutes before 1 o'clock. I stood up, looked out at the window, and saw 50 or so people just standing there and listening, even though they knew full well that the shelling was just about to resume.

And that's all from the archives today. I'm Michał Kubicki, your host, inviting you for another journey into the past with Polish Radio Archives in a week's time. Goodbye.

0: You're tuned to the External Service of Polish Radio, broadcasting from Warsaw. I'm Danuta Isler, welcoming you to this edition of Around Poland. Sobieszewo, also known in German as Bonzak, is an island on the Baltic Sea, located between the Gdańsk Bay and the delta of the Vistula River. It has an area of a little over 34 square kilometers, which is inhabited by less than 4,000 people and probably as many, or even more, birds. That's right, the eastern part of the island is home to birds reservation, adequately called Ptasi Raj, or Bird's Paradise. Birds are the biggest natural richness of the island, with almost 300 species of them present there. Sobieszewo is not only the ecological island, but also the area of protected countryside. Before you head to the Bird's Reservation, I suggest stopping by at the ornithological station run by the Polish Academy of Sciences, where you can get a feel of what species you will be able to spot there.
1: My name is Maria Wieloch. I'm scientific worker of Ornithological Station, Polish Academy of Sciences.
0: We are currently in?
1: We are in the room, which is the Small Birds Museum.
0: How many species do we have exhibited here?
1: About 150, but about 200 more are stored in magazine.
0: Among all those species exhibited here, which ones are the most, shall we say, interesting?
1: The two northern tips of the island, because of the variety of habitats from open sea with low sandy offshore islands, coastal dunes, freshwater lagoons, and fringing vegetation, became special places for birds around a year. This is the reason that on the island are created two nature reserves. At western part, where we'll go in a few minutes, is Bird Paradise, which was established in 1959, and on the eastern part is a nature reserve Mewiałacha, Galt Sandbank. It was created in 1991. Beside sandwich tern, there is common and little tern, little ring plover, oyster catcher, shell ducks. Sometimes there are also gulls, black-headed gull, common gull, and herring gull.
0: So all those stuffed birds, or many of those that you have exhibited here, do they come from the neighboring area?
1: Yes.
0: Each of them may represent their own value for bird lovers and watchers, but is there any particular kind that you would like to turn our attention to in this room?
1: Strange and nice is the bittern. They almost don't migrate. So these two stuffed birds which we have, they died during very cold, long winter. They came nearby smoke factory, which now doesn't exist. And some of them whom we could help were left free, but some of them died.
0: Now it's time to go out to the nature and see the real things.
1: Yes.
0: We have just entered and walked a little bit along the educational trail of the Bird Paradise Nature Reserve, almost 200 hectares, quite an area to walk around. Once you enter, it's going to be easy to find your way, because one of the things that can help you is those orange ducks that are painted on the trees. Another thing that can help you are those special points offering a little bit of knowledge of what we can find here. And we're standing in front of one of them now. This one is number 3, right?
1: Yes.
0: How many you have here?
1: We have 10 of them, but really 11, because

0: In one place by the second observing tower, there are two of them. Just on this place are indicated two water birds, water rail, teal, and marsh harrier. Marsh harrier is the only raptors which are breeding very close to the lake in reed beds. And water rail is these birds which can give the sounds which is familiar to white boar. And teal is the very nice, the smallest our ducks. And now we are very close to first observing tower from which we can see other water birds.
1: And there are two observing towers in the reserve, right?
0: Yes, there are two of them. The second one is higher, and from the second one we can observe not only the lake bird paradise, but only Brave Vistula, Dam and Beach and Gdańsk Bay.
1: And you got to be careful, plenty of mosquitoes flying around, regardless of the part of the season, I guess. One thing I want to ask you about, let's say I'm not a professional bird lover, I don't know much about birds. What species that I may be aware of I can find here, that I will know, that average Pole would know? You know, something that we know from childhood, from our parks.
0: Yes, this forest is really full of birds, and the most common bird is a chaffin. Another are different species of tits. More common is great tits and blue tits.
1: And what's the most unusual species I can observe here?
0: Most unusual for this reserve, because it's quite new, is crane, which breeds here since 4 years. Shell duck is rather common, but looks very nice. Merganser with 9 young is now on the lakes.

0: Once inside the station, the viewing tower, obviously, as you said, overlooking the lake, there is also a little help above our heads. Obviously, we do need binoculars to find a little more about the birds in the surrounding area. But there is a little note above our heads to help us, right?
1: Yes, there are pictures of 40 most common species in this region. Not only this which breeds or visiting lakes or marshes, but also this which are breeding or visiting the forest, which is behind us.
2: My guide was Maria Wieloch, who works at the ornithological station of the Polish Academy of Sciences on the island of Sobieszewo. Let me just add that you should reserve about 2 hours to walk the whole route of the reserve. That's all. I'm Danuta Isler. 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
1: You're tuned to Polish Radio, broadcasting from Warsaw. I'm Danuta Isler, welcoming you to this week's edition of A Day in the Life. In the program, I'd like you to meet Patryk Pijanowski, the driving force behind WaterSense, a startup revolutionizing the monitoring of inland water quality. WaterSense is part of the We Did in Poland campaign, promoting innovative Polish technological solutions on the international arena. The aim of the campaign is to show the world that modern projects are being developed in Poland that are changing reality, including in the area of environmental protection and smart technology.
2: My name is Patryk Pijanowski, and I'm from WaterSense team, which is monitoring water parameters in Poland rivers.
3: And you're holding something that to me looks like, I don't know, a little rocket or a little... Is it heavy? Can I hold it?
2: Obviously.
3: Okay, you have to hold my recorder. It's plastic.
2: It's plastic, indeed.
3: It's heavy, very colorful. It says Republic of Poland, National Center for Research and Development. There is something on the top that looks like two little antennas. I don't know if they are little. How heavy is this thing? 5 kilos, 10?
2: Yeah, probably 5 kilos.
3: All right, so
2: it's not so heavy.
3: Well,
2: okay. Actually, it's the smallest water buoy other than the markets.
3: So what does it do and why are you here?
2: This project is about monitoring water parameters on the rivers in Poland, especially after disaster in 2022 on the Oder River. And this is just monitoring water parameters like pH, temperature, and so on. And then also predicting the water parameters on the next 72 hours in the future.
3: But what is it going to give me as a regular person? Am I going to know, oh, I can bathe here or I can drink this water? Or
2: so basically, anytime you can go to watermap.pl and check what was the parameters of each water container in Poland.
3: Any water in Poland? Any river?
2: As for now,
3: we
2: have only one water station in Giżycko on Wilkasy. However, in the future, we are going to expand on next containers of waters.
3: And this plastic machine that you're holding that looks, I would say it looks like a mini space thing.
2: R2D2, yeah.
3: Yes. Is this what helps measure those parameters?
2: Yeah, indeed. It has sensors here. Yeah, and it's just, you know...
3: It's plastic.
2: It's plastic and...
3: You're putting plastic in the water? Come on.
2: Actually, it's a special plastic which doesn't in any way influence the water, so...
3: Okay, and I can see here that you have something like metal hooks. One, two, how many? One, two, three, four. Is it four? Okay, so this is just to hook it to so that it stays in place.
2: Yeah, that's our mini water station. We have also a bigger one, about 50 kilograms, and it's a huge laboratory on the water. That's a compact one, which is not so hard to attach to water because you only need some attachments. You can also attach it to another water buoy or to other things in the water, so it's not so hard actually.
3: I'm gonna try and impress you now. So those black things on the top, are those solar panels?
2: Those are solar panels.
3: So this is what fuels it in a way, and those sensors probably send the information somewhere, which is why you have the antennas.
2: Yeah.
3: To a
2: cloud, basically.
3: Okay.
2: Yeah, and on the other hand, the bigger boy, our bigger product, has also the patented water energy generator. Only 5,000 zlotys, so it's...
3: Only? Why are you saying only? You compare it with foreign prices or something?
2: Yeah, indeed. Like the competition costs about 100k zlotys, for instance, for such a tool.
3: All
2: it's
3: right.
2: Like a really innovative thing.
3: So are you marketing this tool or has it already been on the market?
2: Yeah,
3: or?
2: You can buy it on watersense.pl.
3: Is there interest?
2: There is some interest, especially Gulf partners. For instance, Polish Waters or Institute of Meteorology in Poland and many, many others. So there is some interest. However, mostly from the government clients as for now.
3: If I were rich enough to have my own lake, I can have something like this in my lake to tell me.
2: In an actually water container, so it's not so hard.
3: Are you one of the people that came up with it?
2: Yep, I'm co-founder.
3: How did you come up with this and why?
2: We came up on this idea before the water disaster. In 2022, and...
3: Yeah, but were you sitting one day watching something on the television and all of a sudden you were like,
2: It was actually like, one of the reasons was also like the NCBR program, so the government program, which was funding such a

0: the projects. On the other hand, we also have understood that there are none such tools on the market, and present water buoys are hard to maintain. They are having like lots of problems, and they're mostly dedicated to oceans, not for rivers. Now, the river parameters are super different than oceans parameters. So it's like a unique product, and there is a unique demand on this.
1: You were a co-founder, so there's a company behind it, startup or?
0: Yeah, there's a startup.
1: So you got money from the National Center for Research?
0: Yeah. We got actually money with a consortium, in which is there is Institute of Meteorology, there is also Warsaw Technology, also our company.
1: And we're talking during a conference devoted to the launch of a campaign we did it in Poland, trying to spread the word that there are many great ideas, bigger or smaller, that actually originated in Poland, and not even Poles know about them. So probably not many people know about this machine, right?
0: Not yet.
1: We were told here today that I think one in four Poles does not really know that certain big inventions or big tools that we've already been using, like BLIK payments or PayEye from Wrocław,
0: are from Poland,
1: which I found surprising. Is it surprising for you?
0: Yeah, I believe that, you know, it's obviously surprising because there's so many innovations in Poland. There is, as mentioned, Booksy, there is as well like Blik, there is PayEye, many other beautiful companies. I believe that, you know, Poles has to know about what to proud to be about.
1: Why do you think they don't know? Is it marketing? Is it advertising? Is it lack of, I want to say, faith in the capabilities of the nation, but that'll be a little...
0: It's hard to say, actually. I believe that also Polish companies won't present themselves as foreign ones because Poles like to have foreign products, and especially American products, how it sounds.
1: Yes, I think for years we had this quote-unquote fascination.
0: Yeah, this is some complex, I believe. We need to have this.
1: Yeah.
0: We can be really proud to be Poles. We have to be proud to have such beautiful products.
1: Is it easy to launch your startup, to start operating and get going, get financing and, you know, get your feet wet and whatnot?
0: We were working on getting funding for almost 2 years, so it was totally not easy. We had really hard times preparing an application, then submitting this and all of...
1: So a lot of paperwork. What else?
0: Paperwork. I believe the paperwork was the hardest part behind this. There is huge interest in the government clients and other clients, especially related with the Warsaw or other government institutions. I don't believe that there is anything else that behind like the paperwork. Anything else is super okay.
1: Is this what you do primarily now, or you have studies, other job, whatever?
0: We have full concentration on this one.
1: All right. So how would you sell it to me? Let's say I'm a potential customer.
0: In a few sentences, I would firstly ask you if you have a water container which has some problems with water. On the other hand, I would ask you if you have in your region, for instance, other water places which you're aware that can have some problems.
1: Well, let's assume there is one that is close to a chemical factory, so, you know.
0: Yeah, so you would especially would like to have such a one, because, for instance, children or family would also like to have play in water, so anyone would like to do this, and this could help you to firstly check if you can get to water before getting there.
1: Well, let's assume that this place already has some kind of filters installed.
0: Actually, as for now in Poland, we have only 10 water buoys or 5 water buoys, and one of them is ours.
1: That's not a lot.
0: On the other regions, we don't have any other systems of control. So there are manual checks one time in, for instance, a quarter of half a year. So
1: wow. You can't rely on it at all.
0: You can't rely on it at all. So it's pretty scary, you know, like you can get in the water, have huge problems. Or on the other hand, rivers, some lakes, anything like this can have problems, because there are chemical factories which put some waste there, so you just can't feel sure to get in the water. It's a huge problem, I believe.
1: Yes, and we have a lot of water in Poland, I gotta believe. We have rivers, big, small, we have sea access. So finally, once I get this, it sends the readings to the cloud, and someone will look at those readings, and then I can take the steps, yes? So I'm going to find out whether it's this or that.
0: Yeah.
1: Is that how it works?
0: It's super easy. You can, you know, you can buy one, just put it in the water, it automatically connects to the water cloud, and then you can control this water station in our water cloud on watermap.pl. Not only you have the present parameters, but you also have a forecast, because we have prepared, based on data from Germany, we have created our own AI algorithms, which predicts the water on the next 72 hours, so you can not only know what's the quality of the water today, but also in the next 3 days. So it's like pretty magic.
1: It is. What a cloud. Live and learn, I guess. Thank you very much, and
0: thank
1: good
0: you.
1: Luck.
0: Thank you.

I was talking to Patryk Pijanowski, co-founder and growth officer of WaterSense, a Polish startup revolutionizing the monitoring of inland water quality. That's all in this week's edition.

0: edition of the program. I'm Danuta Isler. Thanks for listening.
1: You're tuned to Warsaw. Welcome to High Note Music Magazine. Your host is Elżbieta Krajewska. An unpublished, unperformed opera by Spanish composer Manuel de Falla, inspired by the music of Frédéric Chopin, is to be staged in the coming season by the Podlasie Opera in Białystok. Titled Fuego Fatuo, Will of the Wisp, the work was written between 1918 and 1919 with a score based on music by Chopin, adapted and orchestrated by de Falla. The manuscript of the opera is preserved in the Manuel de Falla archives in Granada. Meanwhile, a recent discovery of its complete libretto has renewed interest in the work. At the close of last season, the Podlasie Opera and Philharmonic in Białystok signed a letter of intent with Spanish partners in the project, the International Festival of Music and Dance in Granada, the March Foundation in Madrid, and the Teatro de la Zarzuela. Podlasie Opera director Violetta Bielecka called the initiative historic and exceptional and expressed her delight to be co-creating an international undertaking which blended Chopin's music with the Spanish operatic tradition. There are two versions of the work by de Falla, one with orchestra, choir, six soloists and two actors, another chamber with piano, six singers and two actors. I am so very grateful that this Spanish musical pearl will be presented on the stage of the Podlasie Opera in the 2027-28 season. I must underline that the opera Il Fuego Fatuo, just like the premiere production of Stanisław Moniuszko's Halka in the Italian language version, shown for the first time ever this May, will be an event of historic and international significance. Absolutnie wielkim wydarzeniem o znaczeniu historycznym i międzynarodowym. Paolo Pinamonti, director of the Granada International Music and Dance Festival.
2: First of all, I'd like to thank Violetta Bielecka, director of Podlasie Opera, for her kindly invitation to present here in Białystok the project about Fuego Fatuo, the unpublished opera of Manuel de Falla with music of Frédéric Chopin. And thanks to Maria Slebioda, director of Kaltar Polish Institute in Madrid, for her fundamental helping in building this important relationship between Spain and Poland. And the last but not least, many thanks to Frédéric Chopin Institute in the person of its spokesman Alexandre Laskowski, which in the next 2007 will celebrate the 100th anniversary of Chopin competition and will include Fuego Fatuo in the official program of this celebration. The opera Fuego Fatuo is an published work by the great composer Manuel de Falla. It's based on a libretto by Maria de Lejárraga, which Falla worked on intensively during the summer of 1918. Maria Lejárraga was the wife of the ghostwriter of Gregorio Martínez Sierra, one of the most relevant figures in the theatrical life in Spain in the first half of the 20th century. Maria Lejárraga already wrote the text for two famous ballets of Manuel de Falla, Love the Magician and The Three-Cornered Hat. Fuego Fatuo was scheduled to premiere in 1919 season at the Slavia Theatre in Madrid, but due to a series of circumstances, it was never performed. There were other attempts to stage it in el Teatro Victoria in Madrid, in Barcelona, in Paris, but all these were unsuccessful. Ultimately, the work remained in the archives, although Falla held in high regard and did not completely rule out the possibility of its revival in the 30s. The music is entirely based on piano piece by Frédéric Chopin, with very few contributions from Falla himself, and represents a fascinating tribute from Falla to Chopin, a musician he greatly admired, as well as Falla's personal reinterpretation of the neoclassical aesthetic of the time. The Falla archives in Granada preserve the autographs of all three acts, including the complete orchestration of the first and the third act. A few years ago, the complete libretto of the work was discovered in the Maria Lejárraga collection, a valuable find that helps complete this open.

0: It's a beautiful theatrical text that tells the story of a young composer, Leonardo, baritone, courted by two women, the faithful and humble Clara, his teacher's daughter, soprano, and the frivolous princess, Lisa, who, aided by one of the former lovers, Lord Tristan Bass, seduces the young musician, Leonardo. Leonardo becomes passionately involved with Lisa, but she quickly tires of him, and he rekindles his relationship with Clara. It's then that the princess realizes she truly loved Leonardo. This brings us naturally to Granada, to the place where Fuego Patuo will meet the public again. The International Festival of Music and Dance of Granada was created in 1952 under the impulse of Antonio Gallego Burin, and since then it has been inseparable from Alhambra and from everything this mythical place has meant for the development of the arts in Spain throughout the 20th century. In 2026, the festival celebrates its 75th edition from 11 June to 12 July, with Manuel de Falla as one of the central figures of the program. And in 2027, with Fuego Fato, we hope to continue that celebration by transforming heritage into a living artistic encounter between Spain and Poland, between memory and creation.
1: I am Miguel Ángel Marín. I'm the music director of the March Foundation, based in Madrid. It was an institution established 71 years ago, in 1955, so just a few years after the Granada Festival. But I'm also talking today on behalf of my colleague Isamay Benavente. She is the artistic director of the Zarzuela Theatre, also based in Madrid. The Zarzuela Theatre was established at the mid of the 19th century. It has been running for 170 years already, and is a similar institution to the Opera Comique in Paris. That is to say, it's focusing on that kind of music theatre repertoire in which a spoken and sung lyrics are combined. This is what the Zarzuela is. And this is relevant because the Fuego Fato could be included somehow as part of this very rich tradition. The Zarzuela Theatre and the March Foundation, that has been, as I said, running for already quite a few decades, decided to jointly establish a very strong collaboration focusing on chamber opera. The Fundación Juan March is the chamber music auditorium. The Teatro La Zarzuela is a normal theater focusing on this Spanish genre. So we both detected that in Spain there was, 10 years ago, virtually no tradition of doing chamber opera. Has been already, perhaps not as strong as here in Poland, but Spain has been able to build a reasonably good network of opera theatres, but all of them, without exception, are focusing on the standard, normal opera repertoire. However, we realize that there is a long tradition of chamber opera that already started in the 17th century, that no theatres, particularly in Spain, were focusing on that. So in 2014, 12 years ago, both Teatro de la Zarzuela and the March Foundation decided to establish a new series called Chamber Music Theatre that has been running since then. We have already co-produced more than 20 titles from the Spanish tradition and also from other European countries' tradition, from Baroque music to contemporary title, in order to revive and in order to get audience attention into a very unknown repertoire. But in this case, with a co-production with the Teatro, with the Festival de Granada, and also with this Polish theater, because Fuego Fato, as my colleague has already explained, is strongly connected to Frédéric Chopin. You may be wondering now why a chamber opera projects, as the one I've been describing, the Fundación March and the Teatro La Zarzuela, why is implied in this Manuel de Falla's Fuego Fato, which is supposed to be an orchestral work. It comes to a very interesting and very relevant circumstance of this particular title. As my colleague was saying before, Falla didn't finish Fuego Fato. Fuego Fato is completely based

based on Frédéric Chopin's piano music. So the project Falla had in mind was orchestrated, first selecting some works by Chopin, those relevant, he knew very, very, very well Chopin. So first selecting pieces by Chopin, second, creating a dramaturgy over that music with a new text in Spanish, written by wonderful María de Lejárraga, and third, orchestrated Chopin's piano music and put that on a stage with an orchestra. That was the plan. But he didn't finish the plan because the third step, he didn't orchestrate the whole opera. He orchestrated only Act 1 and Act 3. That was one of the reasons this opera has been unpublished and is being unknown so far. So now the project we are planning to do is having a double version of Fuego Fatuo. One version will be as complete as Falla did, which is Act 1 and 3 in orchestral version, and Act 2 on piano version. While there will be also a chamber version, that's the one we'll be doing in Madrid, in the March Foundation, that will be the complete, also original, we can call it also original, the complete version by Chopin. So what we will have in Madrid in September 27 is a selection of Chopin's piano music performed by a pianist, perhaps a Polish pianist, we're thinking of selecting someone from here, with some Spanish singers singing on top of Chopin's piano music. So this will be quite exceptional to have an unknown piece by Chopin, a theatrical piece, a piece that was very, very original as it was combining Falla's creativity and Chopin's composition. And third, having a double version of that, a chamber music version and an orchestral version. This implies that we hope this title will be more easily to be done in many other theatres. Our aim is to get as many institutions as possible collaborating with that, and finally to, through music, encourage the connection between different European cultural institutions. One of our mission at the end of the day is through music, trying to build a really strong European cultural activity. And that is what Fuego Fatuo and this nice collaboration we are presenting today will try to do.

0: The project has received support from the Polish Institute in Madrid and the National Frédéric Chopin Institute in Warsaw, with the production included in the official program of events marking the centenary of the International Chopin Piano Competition in 2027. Maria Ślebioda, director of the Polish Institute in Madrid. In one work meet two absolutely iconic composers, emblematic for both our nations, Manuel de Falla and Chopin. This is extraordinary. Moreover, this project is presented not only in the centenary year of the Chopin Piano Competition, but also on the 50th anniversary of resumption of diplomatic relations between Poland and Spain. We, as the Polish Institute, couldn't ask for a better present.
1: We prepared the production in Madrid after the premiere in Festival de Granada 11-12 September 2027, after in Madrid in the chamber version with solo piano, and here the production will come with the orchestra, the choir and the soloist that we prepared in Madrid during the summer period of rehearsal.
2: Let me just add a very small point. We were discussing how we could build a real Polish-Spanish cast. And we reached the conclusion that the vocal roles would be very difficult for a Polish singer to do it, not just because it's a sung in Spanish, but also because it's spoken text in Spanish. So we thought that line would be difficult. However,

0: We thought that for the pianist, which is a very crucial part of the project because it's Chopin deep inside, we thought that they could provide a good Polish pianist. We are trying to build a real international cast. That's our spirit. The spirit is not just sharing effort and budget in of different institutions, but also sharing the spirit and sharing the artistic side of the project. That's why it makes perfect reasons and perfect sense to have Spanish institution and Polish institution, because the project itself is a Spanish-Polish in musical terms.
1: Aleksander Laskowski of the Frédéric Chopin Institute.
2: Hiszpania w roku 2027 dla Polski I dla Chopina.
1: Spain in the year 2027 will be a truly special place for Poland and for Chopin. I am so very happy that we bring, with great enthusiasm, the world premiere of Fuego Fatuo into the official program of celebrations of the centenary of the International Chopin Piano Competition, this Polish cultural event of world class and global scope. I do believe that somewhere in heaven, Manuel de Falla is very happy, and certainly Chopin is too.
2: De Falla I Rubinstein się bardzo cieszą, I Chopin na pewno też.

In this high note, the coming premiere in Spain and in Poland of an unperformed opera by Manuel de Falla, inspired by the music of Chopin. The opera titled Fuego Fatuo, Will of the Wisp, was written between 1918 and 1919. It tells the story of a young composer, Leonardo, who's torn between his affection for the faithful and modest Clara and his fascination with the seductive Princess Lisa. In Poland, the production will be shown at the Podlasia Opera in Białystok, also within events marking the centenary of the International Chopin Piano Competition. Your host in High Note was Elżbieta Krajewska. Thanks for listening and goodbye.

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0: You're tuned to Warsaw. Welcome to Europe East, a look at the life and events in this part of the continent. I'm Agnieszka Wielawska. It is a well-established fact that vineyards require heat and sun, but in reasonable amounts. And as the Polish summer of 2026 is way beyond reason when it comes to these two, the local winemakers have to put up a true fight for their crops to withstand the extreme conditions. A report by Polish Radio's Marcin Matuszewski.
1: Although Poland is not the first European country that comes to mind in the context of winemaking, its archaeologically proven traditions in this domain reach as far back as the 10th century. And while from the 16th century onwards the availability of imported wines caused a gradual decline in local production, Polish vineyards' revival slowly started around the 1980s and truly kicked off since the 2010s. Thanks to this, as per Poland's National Agriculture Support Center data, there are currently nearly 750 vineyards operating in the country. And even though most of them are relatively small, throughout the last decade their wines have won some significant awards at international competitions in London, Paris, Vienna and Madrid. Now, however, the summer of 2026 and its scorching heat might put all this in serious jeopardy. As plant protection specialist Janusz Mazurek told Polish Radio, the effects of this year's heat waves are already clearly visible on many plantations. There is a lot of circulating information and photos of Polish grapes that are shriveled and dry. This is the effect of strong sunlight, and we see it practically every year, but 2026 is particularly bad in this regard. This is because, in parallel with excessive transpiration caused by high temperatures and the merciless sun, drought occurs, so the plants don't absorb enough water. This year, the phenomenon has reached such a level that some grapes on vines resemble raisins. Experts emphasize that if similar weather conditions persist, Polish winemakers will be forced to irrigate their vineyards. However, owner of the Winnica Moderna in southwestern Lower Silesia's Wzgórza Trzebnickie, Nestor Kościański, believes this is simply unfeasible, especially in the face of persistent hydrological drought also faced in a large part of Poland. Something like artificial irrigation is simply not an option, at least not for me. It is simply too large an undertaking, and besides, it would require access to a truly enormous amount of water. The only option for me to battle these conditions would be to make some kind of change on the level of soil. To better cope with these conditions, the soil structure would need to be made more absorbent to retain more water after rain. Rainfall and to keep it in for longer periods of time. Winemakers from the southeastern city of Tarnów, the surroundings of which are considered among the best places in Poland for viticulture, are also waiting for the end of the ongoing heat wave. We are fortunate because our region receives sufficient annual rainfall and our soils retain moisture well. But while our grapes didn't wither from lack of water, this year's merciless sun scorched them from the top, so we had to protect them from excessive sunlight. Vines also don't like very high temperatures. Above 30 degrees Celsius, they close the stomata in their leaves to prevent excessive evaporation. And since we've recently had temperatures as high as 38 degrees Celsius, both the plants and us are really waiting for the weather to cool down. Emphasized Wiesław Klipała, owner of the Tarnów region's Winnica Janowice. Over the last decade, the number of vineyards in Poland has more than doubled, and the area under vines has increased from around 450 to over 2,000 hectares. And while the ongoing climate change might allow for some new vine cultivars to be introduced in the face of more and more frequent extreme weather phenomena,

0: Polish winemakers seem to be walking a tightrope.
1: A report by Marcin Matuszewski. In Austria, Romania ranks among the main countries of origin for immigrants there, second only to Germany and ahead of Bosnia and Herzegovina. Mihaela Ignatescu from Radio Romania International has this report.
2: At the beginning of 2025, official data showed that approximately 155,000 Romanian citizens were living in Austria. Romania ranks among the main countries of origin for immigrants there, second only to Germany and ahead of Bosnia and Herzegovina. For many of these Romanians, seasonal agricultural work remains a crucial source of income, especially during the harvest of asparagus, strawberries, lettuce, cucumbers and apricots. Ioana Popescu, a PhD student in Austria and a volunteer with the Seasonal Workers Campaign, has been involved in the initiative for nearly 2 years. The campaign, launched more than a decade ago, advocates for the legal and labor rights of seasonal workers in Austria. She described for us the difficult conditions faced by many Romanians and the efforts made by the activist group she works with. According to Ioana Popescu, workers are often paid only 6 euros per hour, well below the legal minimum, and frequently work far beyond the legal limits of 12 hours per day and 60 hours per week. The mandatory 30-minute break is often ignored. Sunday work still occurs, and working on Saturdays has become almost standard practice. Ioana Popescu.
3: We have tried several activities over the years. I have been involved in this initiative for almost 2 years.
2: In general, what we see are the following problems. First of all, people are paid, to give you an approximate figure, around 9 euros net per hour in Vienna. This is the minimum that everyone should receive, and depending on negotiations or the employer's offer, you can earn more. One of the biggest problems is that people are simply not paid what they are entitled to. Another major issue she highlighted is thermal stress. Due to global warming and poor workday organization, workers are often exposed to extreme heat during peak hours. Many report symptoms such as hypertension and vomiting, and they frequently lack proper protective equipment, whether working in overheated greenhouses or directly under the sun in the fields. A new trend observed by the campaign is the growing reliance on workers from non-EU countries, Ioana Popescu explained.
3: Am observat în ultimul an acest trend de a începe să angajeze persoane din
2: In the past year, I've noticed a trend of hiring people from Asia, for example from Nepal, Vietnam, India, and essentially replacing, as they call it, the cheap labor force from Eastern Europe that employers used to rely on, with an even cheaper workforce, which is not only inexpensive but also in some ways easier to control. According to Ioana Popescu, the heightened vulnerability of people from outside the European Union stems from their precarious legal status. EU citizens do not need a visa and can change employers at any time, whereas workers who come on a work visa are entirely dependent on the employer who brought them to Austria. In addition, the doctoral student explains that to get to Austria, Asian workers pay exorbitant fees, which they must then gradually repay from their wages. As a group, we've carried out a number of activities. Our goal is to inform as many workers as possible about their rights, and with that in mind, we go out into the field and hand out flyers. We basically go during work hours out in the fields because we can't enter the greenhouses, but out in the fields we literally just show up there and start talking to people and giving them flyers. We also organized a German language course in a specific neighborhood in Vienna, which is close to the greenhouses where a great many vegetables are grown. It's called Semmering, and many workers are employed there. We tried, in addition to offering them this opportunity to learn German, to create a community space. That didn't work out very well, but that was the idea, and that's what we want to keep doing, more community organizing, more than just providing information, because we realize that it's hard for people to take direct action based on the information they have.

0: Talking about the main challenges faced in organizing the community, Ioana Popescu said that first and foremost, seasonal workers in Austria were very isolated. Many live on farms, near farms or near the forest. In addition, some stay for 3 months, then leave and may never return. In other cases, there are people who, although they have lived there for years, live with a constant belief that this is their last season. I mean, you never realize it, and that was one of the challenges with the German class, because people would say, why do I need German? I'm not staying here anyway. And yet they'd been there for the past 3 years, or they'd been there for 5 years. When asked how she would define a seasonal worker, Ioana Popescu admitted that she did not have a universally applicable answer. That's actually a very good question, because generally speaking, I too used to think that season just meant summer or fall, or however long you have to harvest vegetables. And yes, for some people there are different seasons, meaning you have a more productive season or one where you have more work, for example, summer or fall. But some people come and stay almost the whole year. Again, not all workers are like that, and the employer prefers workers to be very mobile, so they can let them go when there isn't as much work.
1: A report by Mihaela Ignatescu. Next in Europeace today, Patricia Polakovicova from Radio Slovakia International explores the future of euro banknotes.
2: While cash may seem less visible in an increasingly digital world, euro banknotes continue to play an important role in everyday life across Europe. More than 20 years after they were first introduced, the European Central Bank is now preparing a new generation of banknotes. The redesign aims not only to strengthen security against counterfeiting, but also to better reflect Europe's shared identity, values, and natural heritage. To learn more about what these changes mean and what people can expect in the years ahead, I spoke with
3: Andrej Slížik, director of the cash management department in the National Bank of Slovakia.
2: So, why is a new series of euro banknotes being introduced after more than 20 years?
3: Euro banknotes have been in circulation since 2002. Like all major currencies, they need to evolve to remain secure, practical, and relevant. Redesigning the banknotes ensures to stay ahead of counterfeiters by introducing more advanced security features, reflect Europe's identity and values in a way that feels more meaningful and relatable to today's Europeans. Improve accessibility and inclusion, making banknotes easier for everyone to recognize and use. Enhance environmental sustainability throughout improved production methods and materials. In short, the redesigning is not just about appearance. It's about ensuring that euro banknotes remain secure, trusted, and relevant for the future.
2: So we know that the themes that are being introduced currently are European culture and also river and birds. If you can tell us, what is the idea behind these two selected themes specifically?
3: These themes were selected after extensive consultation with European citizens. European culture ranked first, while themes related to rivers and birds were among the most popular and were later combined into a single nature-focused theme. Both themes express a common idea, which is connecting Europe and Europeans. European culture highlights the continent's shared artistic, scientific, and intellectual heritage, while rivers and birds symbolize Europe's natural environment, biodiversity, and connection that go beyond the national borders. Together, the two themes represent complementary vision of Europe, one focused on the cultural achievements and the other on its shared natural heritage.
2: Also, how do the security features on euro banknotes help protect them against counterfeiting, and why is it important to update them over time?
3: Euro banknotes contain the range of sophisticated security features, including watermark, security thread, hologram, color changing elements, and other security features that are easy for public to check, but difficult to reproduce accurately. These features help people quickly distinguish genuine banknotes from the counterfeits. However, counterfeiters also gain access to new technology like high-resolution scanners, printers, and digital image processing tools become more powerful.

0: powerful over time. For this reason, central banks must continually innovate and introduce new security technologies. Regular updates help maintain public confidence in cash and ensure that euro banknotes remain among the most secure banknotes in the world.
1: What can people expect during the changeover to the new banknotes, and will the current banknotes remain valid for some time?
0: The transition will be gradual. Even after final design is selected at the end of this year, the new banknotes will require further development, testing, and production itself, so it will still take several years before they enter circulation. Current euro banknotes will remain legal and retain their full value. They are expected to circulate alongside the new series for a considerable period, and there will be no sudden withdrawal of existing notes. The changeover will be carefully managed to ensure a very smooth transition.
1: And last but not least, we know that we live in a time of contactless payments and digital money. We are no longer in this so-called analog world. Why are banknotes still important today, and what role do you think that cash will play in, let's say, 10 or 20 years?
0: Despite the growth of digital payments, cash remains important for several reasons and its advantages. It is accepted without electricity, internet access, or technical infrastructure, provides resilience during power outage, cyber incidents, or technical failures. Cash offers privacy and direct control over your spendings, and it's inclusive, ensuring that everyone can make payments regardless of age, income, or digital equipment or digital skills. Looking ahead, I expect cash to represent a smaller share of everyday transactions than it does today. However, cash is unlikely to disappear. It will coexist with the digital payments and digital euro in the future. And it is important for the stability of the payment system to stand on both legs.
2: That was a report by Patricia Polakowiczowa. Czechia has been named Europe's fastest growing tourism destination in a major international study, a result that Czech tourism sees as confirmation that its efforts to reshape the country's image abroad are paying off. Rather than simply attracting ever larger crowds, the agency says its goal is to encourage visitors to stay longer, explore more of the country, and bring greater benefits to local communities. Speaking to Radio Prague's Vít Bochanka, the head of Czech tourism, František Reismüller, says the findings are less a surprise than a welcome confirmation that the agency's long-term strategy is beginning to bear fruit.
3: We were not really surprised, but we were of course very pleased. We take it as a confirmation that our long-term work brings its results. In the last few years, we are trying to change the way how we promote Czechia abroad, and we show Czechia as a modern destination with a wide scope of experiences, from historical towns and sites through nature and natural reserves to spa towns, gastronomy, and generally active holidays. This is also the main idea behind our new strategy, not to bring the highest number of tourists to Czechia, but to build a strong brand of our country and to reach out to visitors that wants to spend more time, that who wants to actually visit more regions, not only the highlights, not only the most famous places. And we believe that this kind of tourism actually brings the best economical results for Czechia and, of course, for the individual regions.
4: You know, in this context, we often hear about over-tourism. Is that a concern for your agency too?
3: Of course, this is a topic for Czech tourism, but at the same time, I must say that this is not a problem for the whole Czechia, just for some most visited places, and not even in all seasons. So we like to call it uneven tourism, which we believe describes much better the actual situation in Czechia. And our goal is to bring not the highest number of tourists, but to bring the best tourists who wants to really spend more time in Czechia and to travel to Czechia off-season, off the beaten path. People who are actually very much interested in local culture and who wants to use services in Czech regions. In

0: other words, we are trying to bring the best added value of tourism, not only the actual numbers of tourists. For that matter, we also work with data, and we are trying to really research how visitors behave in Czechia, where do they go, what is their behavior off season, and we really want tourism in Czechia to be a big asset, not only for the visitors themselves, but also for local communities. That is one of the main principles of our strategy.
1: Now, obviously, Prague is still the biggest kind of magnet for foreign visitors, but Czechia has much more to offer. Where or to which regions would you like to attract more foreign tourists, and what are you trying to do or preparing to do about it?
0: Prague is and will always be one of the most visited and most attractive European cities. Now, there is no doubt about it, and we are glad most of the people who are traveling to Czechia wants to actually visit our beautiful capital. And besides that, Prague is the gateway to Czechia for 90% of the visitors, so it is very much natural that people go and stay in Prague. But what we want to show is that the journey doesn't end here, that the journey goes much further behind the borders of Prague to Czech regions, to excellent spa experiences, to, for example, the winery regions in South Moravia, to beautiful Czech mountains and natural reserves, to historical towns with many sites that are listed on the list of World Heritage UNESCO. So there is definitely much more to see and much more to do in Prague. And that is the principle we built our strategy on, and we built our campaign that is called Feel Free. What we want to say is that in Czechia, you can really feel free to create your own story, to wake up in the morning and decide what you want to do, if you want to spend the time in a beautiful spa facility, or you want to go hiking, or you want to visit some castle. And the best thing about Czechia is that you can do this basically within one day. It's just your decision, and you can feel free to do whatever you want. This is something that we really feel that is a unique selling point for Czechia. And if we introduce Czechia like this, this could bring the most economic benefits for our beautiful country.
2: František Reismüller, the head of Czech tourism, was talking to Radio Prague's Vít Pohanka. And finally, in the magazine, Poland's government has withdrawn a proposal that would have required eateries to serve customers half a litre of tap water free of charge, leaving Poland without a nationwide right that many diners elsewhere in Europe have long taken for granted. A report by Polish Radio's Michał Owczarek.
3: As Europe swelters through another summer of record-breaking temperatures, Poland has quietly abandoned plans to guarantee diners one simple way to stay hydrated: a free glass of tap water. The government has just dropped a proposal that would have required restaurants, cafes and other food service establishments to provide customers with up to half a litre of tap water free of charge on request. The measure, initially included in draft legislation, was all of a sudden removed by the Environment Ministry in a move that had not been formally announced. It was only identified by journalists and industry publications. The retreat sparked criticism even from parts of the government, with Funds Minister Katarzyna Pełczyńska-Nałęcz on Tuesday calling the U-turn incomprehensible.
4: Darmowa woda z kranu to jest coś, co
3: free tap water is something anyone walking into a restaurant in a normal country should be able to expect. It's hardly a major burden. The government had committed to introducing this measure and it was included in the draft bill. Then suddenly it disappeared. I don't know why. If it isn't restored before the bill reaches parliament, we'll table an amendment ourselves.

0: Jeżeli to nie wróci na etapie rządowym, to my zgłosimy taką poprawkę w Sejmie.
1: Officials and commentators cited unresolved implementation technicalities, such as whether the water should be served in glass or plastic containers, whether restaurants would need to issue a separate zero-value receipt, and what penalties, if any, would apply for non-compliance. Restaurant marketing expert Katarzyna Płachecka told Polish Radio that while the hospitality industry is relieved, the decision may not sit well with customers.
2: Wycofanie się rządu z pomysłu obowiązkowego serwowania wody z kranu.
1: I think the government's decision to abandon mandatory free tap water has been met with relief across the hospitality sector. Consumers, however, may see it as reinforcing inconsistent service standards. From a branding perspective, it's a sensitive issue because guests increasingly expect simple, customer-friendly gestures. Restaurants that voluntarily offer free tap water as standard can turn that into a competitive advantage. And judging by what I'm seeing on social media, many are already doing exactly that. Under current Polish law, restaurants are not required to provide tap water free of charge and may include it on the bill or decline to serve it, leaving Poland without a nationwide right that many diners elsewhere in Europe have long taken for granted. Serving complimentary tap water remains entirely up to individual restaurants, and many already do so voluntarily, particularly during heat waves, says Bartłomiej Sikorski, who owns a cafe in the southern city of Kraków. Do we really have to regulate absolutely everything? If someone comes in and asks for a glass of water, they always get one. But do I really need a law passed by one chamber of parliament, then the other, and finally signed by the president to tell me to do that? Do we really need lawmakers to deal with something like this? Nawrocki. Naprawdę musimy się już nad takimi rzeczami pochylać. The latest proposal was not the first attempt to legislate free tap water. Last year, left-wing MPs proposed a similar bill, which eventually also failed after facing opposition from coalition partners, who argued that the government had more pressing water management priorities.
3: And that report by Michał Owczarek brought us to the end of this edition of Europe East from Agnieszka Bielawska. Thanks for joining me.

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1: What's up?
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3: What's up?
4: What's up?
5: What's up?
0: What's up? This week, 300 years since German settlers arrived in the greater Poland region, but not only then and them. Also, the European Union's AI Act takes effect. And how do things look in Poland? Also, working one's way through college, but in a very different manner than what it used to be. I'm Sławek Szewc.
6: And I'm Agnieszka Wielawska. Hello.
0: Poznań in Western Poland has just held its Bamber Festival, commemorating the arrival of settlers from Bamberg in Bavaria, who came to the city more than three centuries ago. A colorful procession made its way to the city's old market square, where the settlers' original 1719 contract with the city was read aloud, and a statue known as the Bamberka was decorated with a garland of white and red flowers, the traditional colors of the Bambers. Bavaria, a region in Germany, if you look at present-day maps.
6: But which has the white and blue traditional colors.
0: And that could be one of the reasons, to put it mildly, why the members decided to resettle and made their way eastward towards Polish territories. As has been said, the settlers arrived in the early 18th century at the invitation of city authorities, resettling villages around Poznań that had been depopulated by war and plague. They assimilated quickly with the local population, and their descendants are now considered an integral part of Poznań's community. The surrounding villages where they settled were absorbed into the city in the early 20th century. This, I think, is a good example of Poland being, a haven, a safe place for all kinds of minorities who arrived in this country down the centuries, either due to economic factors, political factors, religious persecution, as in the case of, for instance, those coming from the south of Poland's borders, from present-day Czech Republic and Slovakia. This also says that Poles are quite open to people coming from abroad for various reasons. The most recent example, of course, is the huge wave of Ukrainian migrants after the Russian attack of their country 4 years ago. But down these centuries, it has also become, I would say, daily reality that those arrivals, those resettlers, have found their place on Polish soil, that they have found a common language with Poles, but at the same time, they maintained their national identity, their cultural heritage. And this speaks volumes of this Polish openness, that we do not have this tendency of oppressing resettlers who come over here and treating them as something which, well, on the basis of let's tolerate this, but we actually welcome these people.
6: I think they were simply part of society. We have to remember that for 123 years, Poland was not a state on the map of Europe. It was partitioned by the three superpowers neighboring this country. And we regained independence 1918, early 20th century.

0: So the whole of the 19th century and part of the 18th century, we were sort of Poles living on this territory were living alongside various nations. So this is what we sometimes call that Poland is a melting pot of various traditions and cultures. There were Germans, there were the Jews, of course, there were the Ukrainians, Belarusians, and all those from the East. So we have to think that this country was, as a rule for very many long years, something of a Babel Tower. Lots of languages, lots of different cultures, and therefore they stood arm in arm. They did not sort of, there was no question of Poles scorning others, because Poles, as I said, only in the early 20th century regained Poland, regained independence. So they were together in one block of a country which was not a country.
1: Well, but to get these historical facts in the right perspective, do not get the idea, for instance, that this kind of approach on the part of Polish society derives from the fact that we were deprived of our statehood for, over a century, because all these resettlements, they took place in previous centuries. And so, for instance, the Bamber people, they settled in the Greater Poland region, and that's around Poznań, as I mentioned at the beginning. But we also have the Olender people who resettled to marshland villages, mostly in the Mazovia region, that's in central Poland, in today's central Poland. This took place starting from the 16th to the 19th centuries. They made a very solid contribution to the development of local agriculture there, also architecture. We have the community of Scots. We mentioned this on numerous occasions, that one of the districts of Gdańsk, the port city on the Baltic coast, is named Scots. We have the...
0: And that due to the Gdańsk being one of the Hanseatic cities.
1: Indeed. We have the Armenians. These communities, they flourished as prominent merchant and civic communities during the era of the Polish-Lithuanian Commonwealth, which is often referred to as the Poland of many nations. They inhabited cities like Lviv, today's Lviv, which is part of western Ukraine, also Zamość in eastern Poland, in today's eastern Poland, and Gdańsk. We have the Walloons, or Wallonians, as some say, early medieval miners, artisans, architects who settled in Lower Silesia and Lesser Poland. That's the present-day southwest and south of present-day Poland. As you said, although the concept of an ethnic minority is mostly used about a modern period, and this was something which was focused in communist times propaganda in post-war Poland, this country has historically been a multi-ethnic country. Indeed, the early influx of the Czechs, Hungarians, Slovaks, and Germans was particularly notable. They formed significant minorities, mostly in urban centers. As far as the Walloons, the Wallonians, they migrated to Poland probably since

0: since the 12th century. However, the first written mention of Walloon immigrants in Wrocław, today's capital of Lower Silesia, comes from around 1270. Armenians and Scots lived in Poland since the 14th century. After the late 14th century Polish-Lithuanian Union and the Union of Lublin, which established the Polish-Lithuanian Commonwealth in 1569. Lithuanians and Ruthenians became part of the population. So there you are, multicultural community here in Poland, looking at a 1493 census. It estimated the combined population of Poland at that time and Lithuania at 7.5 million, broken down by ethnicity. There were 3,250,000 Poles, 3,750,000 Ruthenians, which, well, present-day Ukrainians, Belarusians, Rusins, and some half a million Lithuanians. So if we look at this, Poles at that time, they constituted a minority. the second biggest, but we were a minority. Then in the 17th century, in 1618, after the Truce of Dolino, the Commonwealth's territory increased and its population reached 12 million, so it almost doubled. Its inhabitants could be roughly divided into Poles, Ukrainians, Belarusians, Lithuanians, Prussians, and Jews, also Livonians. So certain minorities sort of added to the ethnic list of the community of Polish and Lithuanian lands of that time. A reminder that you're tuned to Polish Radio, broadcasting from Warsaw. This is the weekly What's Up session with
1: Sławek Krzyws
0: and Agnieszka Bielawska. Time to move on to present-day affairs. The European Union's first transparency requirements under the Artificial Intelligence Act have come into force, introducing new obligations for AI providers and expanding the European Commission's powers to oversee compliance. Now, under the new rules, users must be clearly informed when they are interacting with an artificial intelligence system rather than a human, unless this is already obvious from the context, such as when using AI chatbots like ChatGPT. The legislation also requires providers to label AI-generated or AI-manipulated, a very important word here, images, also audio recordings, videos, including so-called deep fakes. In addition to visible labels, AI-generated content must include technical markers, such as metadata embedded in files, so search engines and other digital services can automatically identify the material. Great step forward, I dare say, Agnieszka.
1: But that means
0: given the
1: no
0: legislative
1: more AI-generated advertisements on social media using the faces of public personalities from across the world who are unaware of the fact that they are, for example, advertising a shoelace.
0: Well, the way I understand it is that this does not exclude such practices, although, as stated explicitly in this AI Act, they must be adequately labeled.
1: So that means that no one is going to use a public personality because they have to label it that this is AI generated. So in other
0: admit
1: words,
0: admit to the fact
1: it will
0: that
1: not work.
0: They're twisting our arm or
1: exactly.
0: Pulling our leg, right?
1: Mm-hmm.
0: Okay. I also consider this a great step forward in the sense that finally this will also come

0: as some kind of a stimulus, an awakening signal for the addressees. So far, not many people actually realized that they are being manipulated. This comes from either limited knowledge about how all these systems, algorithms, and whatnot work, but also from the human factor that, well, we all have a tendency of sort of disregarding all kinds of warnings and downplaying them, saying, well, this does not concern me. But as it turns out, and this can be found in almost daily practice, it concerns us all, though we are not aware of it.
1: And that's the saddest point in this whole situation, that the awareness is so limited and that we do not try to improve our awareness. It's like those schemes, you know, when the media were full across Poland. For example, those calls coming from, I don't know, a grandson to a grandmother who the grandson allegedly had, I don't know, some kind of an accident and needed money immediately. And despite all kinds of warnings, all kinds of appeals from the police, from banks, from God knows what, these people sort of like did believe that this is a grandson calling.
0: Falling victim to all these schemes, indeed. Also, the good news is that the new provisions also strengthen the powers of the European Commission's AI office, which is now responsible for enforcing the rules for general purpose AI models, including systems such as ChatGPT, Gemini, and Claude. The office can launch investigations, request information and documentation, also conduct inspections, and impose penalties if it determines that an AI system poses a risk or fails to comply with the regulations. Authorities can also begin enforcing the AI Act's prohibitions on certain high-risk practices, including AI systems designed to manipulate or deceive users. So if the intention is clear, the authorities can, simply ban such practices and fine those responsible for them. Not all parts of this landmark legislation are taking effect at the same time. Amendments introduced under the EU's Digital Omnibus Package, which entered into force on July the 27th, so only recently, postponed several implementation deadlines. And among the delayed measures is the requirement for member states to establish regulatory sandboxes for testing AI systems, which has been pushed back by 1 year to August 2nd, 2027. Now, here I must say that Poland has already began implementing the sandbox testing system. Only last week, Deputy Digital Affairs Minister Dariusz Standerski said the sandbox, described as the first of its kind in the EU, mind you, should be running within 3 to 4 months. So here Poland is in the spearbox of this, the spearhead of the sandbox testing system. I'm all for it.
1: And why not? I mean, this is only for 3 to 4 months, I think, as a test sandbox. But I think that this law marks an important step for AI in Poland. and helps support new technologies and also improve oversight of it, because well, this will mean that AI products on the

0: market have been tested and found to be safe, which is highly important. So, well.
1: What's equally important is that this legislation creates a new watchdog, the Artificial Intelligence Development and Security Commission, that is to oversee AI regulation in the country. It will run the mentioned sandbox, also investigate problems with AI systems, and vet high-risk tools used in areas such as education, hiring, and critical infrastructure. Very, very important areas, strategic areas, one might say. And it will also have the power to fine companies or pull non-compliant systems from the market.
0: Go for it.
1: Well, indeed. As far as the EU AI Act is concerned, companies that violate it face fines up to 15 million euro, or 3% of their annual global turnover, whichever is higher, making the regulation one of the world's strictest legal frameworks governing artificial intelligence. So let's hear it for the European Union, finally, after a couple of years of this legislative chaos surrounding the development of artificial intelligence and various systems that it operates. There's finally been agreement from all member countries on how this should be treated, and what's more, it has proved that this is critical legislation, having in mind future decades, if not centuries, of developing systems of which artificial intelligence is just the beginning. And finally, working one's way through college that I mentioned, formerly, this has been, to put it in simple English, for money. Presently, it's for an entirely different purpose, I would say. It's not about performing all kinds of odd jobs, especially during the vacation season, to secure funding for education, but setting one's career path at the earliest possible stage. In other words, starting your professional activity while you're still in college or at university. And as far as young Poles are concerned, this is valid in the case of barely 14.2% of these young people. And this is definitely much lower than, for instance, in the Netherlands, where learning and working, or combining work and education, this is done by 74% of these young people. In Germany, it's around 50%. These are Eurostat data. So it turns out that in Poland, there is an entirely different model of entering the labor market and starting one's professional career. In the opinion of experts, young people in Poland, they do not have lesser ambition than their West European peers, for instance, it is the outcome of an entirely different model of preparing these people for entering the labor market, something which might arise from, a kind of protective

0: model that these young people, they still rely, for instance, on their parents.
1: I think that's the main cause, because this is the stereotypical model of a Polish family. You have a child who is studying, and you have to help him, her.
0: And mommy and daddy
1: and daddy do everything to make these studies go smoothly and
0: painlessly,
1: etc., etc. And I also think that there are already various offers for young people that are put on the walls of higher schools of education here in this country, but not very many of them are sort of like spotted. The usual work that the students do is, as you said, during summer vacations, doing all kinds of odd jobs, not necessarily applying to offices, bureaus, whatever not, where they can not only serve the coffee or sell ice cream, but they can get already the experience that they will be needing once they graduate.
0: Well, indeed, this is a model which has been in force, so to say, for many long decades. As mentioned, parents will traditionally say, I'll even take a second job if need be. You, my dear son or daughter, are obliged to focus on your education. This is the dream of our life. So we'll do everything in our power for you to have these studies go by as smoothly and as possible.
1: We are wonderful parents here in Poland, I have to say that.
0: Are we really? Because
1: yes.
0: In my opinion, then comes the time when you enter a real life, and this overprotectiveness, it sort of backfires. So then psychologists, they have their hands full with people who suffer all kinds of depression with setbacks at work. They're surprised by everything, and they simply cannot endure.
1: Another issue that results from that is the fact that the parents are stuck with their 30 or even more than 30-year-old offsprings who continue to live with them, because it definitely is much, much easier.
0: So as we are constantly being reminded by the youngsters, it's all the parents' fault. I'm Sławek Szewc.
1: And I'm Agnieszka Bielewska. Goodbye.
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the installation of a pro-Soviet administration there. In From the Archives, we have excerpts from the soundtrack of a Polish-American documentary about the Warsaw Rising entitled Without Mercy. They were included in this Polish radio feature, which was first on the air in 1990.

0: Professor Norman Davies of London University.
1: The fate of the Polish underground resistance movement is one of the saddest and most tragic stories of the Second World War. Poland had been occupied from the first day of the war in September 1939 to the last, and throughout that time, perhaps the biggest and best organized of the European resistance movements struggled against the Nazi occupation. The great tragedy occurred in Warsaw during the Warsaw Rising of 1944, when the underground resistance had tried to attack the Germans with armed force and were suppressed with the loss of 250,000 lives.

0: Major Zenon Tarasiewicz of the Warsaw Uprising Command.
1: Ocena akcji Powstania Warszawskiego, z jaką spotkaliśmy się w dniu 1 sierpnia, według mojego zdania...
0: In my view, the military concept of the Warsaw Uprising, which broke out on August 1st, did not augur hope of success. While we could counter the Germans with fairly large home army forces, nevertheless, the men were short of weapons and particularly ammunition. So, marching to Jelena Street, the headquarters of the underground Home Army Command, on the opening day of the uprising, I was not convinced of the ability of our troops to wage a prolonged fight.
1: Długotrwałej zdolności naszych oddziałów do stawiania oporu.

0: Witold Tarasiewicz, Uprising Headquarters Staff Officer.
1: We have been fighting with Germans with very little of armament. We have had some kind of homemade grenades, call it Filipinka, exactly like first aid spray can, filled with pieces of cut nails and a little bit of throttle detonator. And that makes has made plenty of noise, but it was not very dangerous for the enemies. Besides that, we use it most of the time bottles with inflammable liquid, which is known now as a cocktail's Molotov. That was the main armament we had, some very little of carabines, machine pistols, and grenades, real grenades. And the fight with Germans was very difficult because they have been armed very good, possessed any kind of weapons, and the soldiers were trained very good. I myself, till now, I can't understand how could we fight for 60 days with such army.

0: situation. He halted the Soviet offensive on the outskirts of Warsaw and thus, de facto, compelled the insurgents to fight a last battle against the Germans. It needs to be said here that Stalin was, in a way, assisted in the decision by the Polish communist politicians in Moscow, Bolesław Bierut and Wanda Wasilewska, who said that there was really no uprising in Warsaw. He raised that argument in his exchanges with the Western allies. That really convinced him that the collapse of the Warsaw Uprising would help him even further in establishing the sort of Polish government in Poland he wanted.
1: Tworzyła u niego koncepcję, że powstanie warszawskie przegrane ułatwi mu jeszcze bardziej urządzenia Polski według swojej własnej koncepcji.

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2: Wybuch Powstania Warszawskiego po raz kolejny zmienił stanowisko Stalina w stosunku do konkretnej sytuacji.
1: The outbreak of the Warsaw Uprising changed Stalin's view of the Polish situation.

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0: America and Britain could only change Stalin's decision to allow the Germans to crush the insurgents in Warsaw insofar as air support was concerned. That is to allow the British and the Americans to have access to bases on Soviet territory from which their planes could attack German troops in Warsaw or airlift supplies to the insurgents. Polish fighter and bomber squadrons in Britain were just waiting to go into action over Warsaw. I do not believe, however, that there was any realistic possibility of changing Stalin's basic decision, his entire concept of having a whole group of dependent states west of his borders. Of course, it was even less likely that Stalin would have had second thoughts, as Roosevelt was hesitant. While Churchill attempted many times to press forth the issue of assistance to the Warsaw insurgents, Roosevelt, of course, did nothing, and that reinforced Stalin in the conviction that it was he who was deciding the fate of the war.
1: Oczywiście Roosevelt zachowywał się całkowicie biernie i to dodawało siły Stalinowi przekonanie, że on właśnie decyduje o losach wojny.

0: Witold Urbanowicz, commander of the Polish 303 RAF squadron in Britain.
1: Commanding officer of Polish forces called me and he said, probably you will be commanding officer of all Polish fighter squadrons to support Warsaw fighting. And I was so happy, 8 squadrons, I knew that we can smash this Luftwaffe over Warsaw. But Russia didn't give permission to land on the airfields. Even American pilots made few drops over Warsaw, so they landed on the Russian side and later they didn't give permission anymore. So I knew that everything is finished.

0: Professor Norman Davies of London University.
1: The failure of the Warsaw Rising struck a mortal blow to the underground. But nonetheless, the final chapter of the resistance movement was that it was rounded up and in large measure killed by our Soviet allies. In March 1945, the 16 leaders, 16 political leaders of the Polish underground, representing all the political movements from the socialists on one side to the Catholic Party and the

the nationalists on the other side, came out of hiding on the guarantee of a safe pass from the Soviet commander, only to be arrested and to be sent to Moscow for trial, where they were sentenced to heavy punishments, if one can believe it, for illegal activities. That episode, I think, is one of the most obscene events at the end of the war, and the fact that the British and American ambassadors in Moscow assisted at the trial and didn't protest is a matter for our own very great shame.

0: 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Despite the horrors of the German occupation, cultural life in Poland did not come to a standstill. Poetry readings and concerts were organized in private homes, cafes and other venues. Jan Ekier, a prominent pianist who died in 2014 at the age of 101, was among those musicians who played an active role in the musical life of the Polish capital.
1: Pierwsze dwa tygodnie byłem zwyczajnym obywatelem, który był posyłany, prawda, do gaszenia pożaru.
2: For the first 2 weeks of the uprising, I was busy extinguishing the fires and caring for the wounded. Then the Home Army assigned me to a group in charge of organizing concerts. We were given the date, hour, and in some cases the program. The concerts were held in private homes, deserted cinemas, which were out of business at the time, in hospitals and cafes. I played recitals and accompanied the violinists and singers.

0: During the 63 days of the uprising, several dozen concerts took place. For both the musicians and the audience, they were all at a great risk, often interrupted by an enemy attack. Jan Ekier recalls a concert he remembers the most.
1: Koncert 15 sierpnia w Politechnice, właśnie jeden z pierwszych, gdzie zostałem wyznaczony.
2: On August the 15th, I gave my first concert in the big hall of the Warsaw University of Technology. I was in an elevated mood. Following the first days of the uprising, much of the city was liberated. I played as I never did on later occasions. Chopin's Revolutionary Study was one of the pieces I played on popular demand. Suddenly I heard the sound of a bullet whizzing past my ear. It got through an open window, ricocheted, and fell on the floor close to my feet. Nobody noticed anything. While the audience applauded, I furtively picked the little bullet up and have kept it ever since as one of my most precious war mementos.

0: Some people wonder if there was any sense in organizing all these concerts at such profound risk to human life, at a time when tens of thousands of civilians were machine-gunned, hospitals were burned with patients and doctors still inside, and there was no food and ammunition. Jan Ecker firmly believes that music is something people vitally need, no matter how adverse the circumstances.
1: Ten okres dał mi ogólne poczucie, czym jest dla człowieka muzyka.
2: It was then that I learned what music can mean to people. In the very center of Warsaw, at a time of heavy Nazi shelling, we discovered that the Germans took a half hour's rest in the middle of the day, always between 12:30 and 1 o'clock. So one day I went to an apartment with a very good grand piano and started to play. Some Bach first, then Chopin. I was looking at my watch now and then, to finish a few minutes before 1 o'clock. I stood up, looked out at the window, and saw 50 or so people just standing there and listening, even though they knew full well that the shelling was just about to resume.

And that's all from the archives today. I'm Michał Kubicki, your host, inviting you for another journey into the past with Polish Radio Archives in a week's time. Goodbye.

You're tuned to the External Service of Polish Radio, broadcasting from Warsaw. I'm Danuta Isler, welcoming you to this edition of Around Poland. Sobieszewo, also known in German as Bonzak, is an island on the Baltic Sea, located between the Gdańsk Bay and the

0: delta of the Vistula River. It has an area of a little over 34 square kilometers, which is inhabited by less than 4,000 people and probably as many or even more birds. That's right, the eastern part of the island is home to birds reservation, adequately called Ptasi Raj or Birds Paradise. Birds are the biggest natural richness of the island, with almost 300 species of them present there. Sobieszewo is not only the ecological island, but also the area of protected countryside. Before you head to the birds reservation, I suggest stopping by at the ornithological station run by the Polish Academy of Sciences, where you can get a feel of what species you will be able to spot there.
1: My name is Maria Wieloch. I'm a scientific worker of Ornithological Station, Polish Academy of Sciences.
2: We are currently in?
1: We are in the room, which is the Small Birds Museum.
2: How many species do we have exhibited here?
1: About 150, but about 200 more are stored in magazine.
2: Among all those species exhibited here, which ones are the most, shall we say, interesting?
1: The two northern tips of the island, because of the variety of habitats from open sea with low sandy offshore islands, coastal dunes, freshwater lagoons, and fringing vegetation, became special places for birds around a year. This is the reason that on the island are created two nature reserves. At western part, where we'll go in a few minutes, is Bird Paradise, which was established in 1959, and on the eastern part is a nature reserve Mewiałacha, Galt Sandbank. It was created in 1991. Beside sandwich tern, there is common and little tern, little ring plover, oyster catcher, shell ducks. Sometimes there are also gulls, black-headed gull, common gull, and herring gull.
2: So all those stuffed birds, or many of those that you have exhibited here, do they come from the neighboring area?
1: Yes.
2: Each of them may represent their own value for bird lovers and watchers, but is there any particular kind that you would like to turn our attention to in this room?
1: Strange and nice is the bittern. They almost don't migrate, so these two stuffed birds which we have, they died during very cold, long winter. They came nearby smoke factory, which now doesn't exist. And some of them whom we could help were left free, but some of them died.
2: Now it's time to go out to the nature and see the real things.
1: Yes.
2: We have just entered and walked a little bit along the educational trail of the Bird Paradise Nature Reserve, almost 200 hectares, quite an area to walk around. Once you enter, it's going to be easy to find your way, because one of the things that can help you is those orange ducks that are painted on the trees. Another thing that can help you are those special points offering a little bit of knowledge of what we can find here. And we're standing in front of one of them now. This one is number 3, right?
1: Yes.
2: How many you have here?
1: We have 10 of them, but really 11, because in one place by the second observing tower, there are two of them. Just on this place are indicated two water birds, water rail, teal, and marsh harrier. Marsh harrier is the only raptors which are breeding very close to the lake in reed beds. And water rail is this bird which can give the sounds which is familiar to white boar. And teal is the very nice, the smallest owl ducks. And now we are very close to first observing tower from which we can see other water birds.
2: And there are two observing towers in the reserve, right?
1: Yes, there are two of them. The second one is higher, and from the second one we can observe not only the lake bird paradise, but only Brave Vistula, Dam and Beach and Gdańsk Bay.
2: And you gotta be careful, plenty of mosquitoes flying around, regardless of the part of the season, I guess. One thing I wanna ask you about, let's say I'm not a professional bird lover, I don't know much about birds. What species that I may be aware of I can find here, that I will know, that average Pole would know? You know, something that we know from childhood, from our parks?
1: Yes.

0: This forest is really full of birds, and the most common bird is a chaffin. Another are different species of tits. More common is great tits and blue tits.
1: And what's the most unusual species I can observe here?
0: Most unusual for this reserve, because it's quite new, is crane, which breeds here since 4 years. Shell duck is rather common, but looks very nice. Merganser with 9 young is now on the lake.

0: Once inside the station, the viewing tower, obviously, as you said, overlooking the lake, there is also a little help above our heads. Obviously, we do need binoculars to find a little more about the birds in the surrounding area. But there is a little note above our heads to help us, right?
1: Yes, there are pictures of 40 most common species in this region. Not only this which breeds or visiting lakes or marshes, but also this which are breeding or visiting the forest, which is behind us.
2: My guide was Maria Wieloch, who works at the ornithological station of the Polish Academy of Sciences on the island of Sobieszewo. Let me just add that you should reserve about 2 hours to walk the whole route of the reserve. That's all. I'm Danuta Isler. 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

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Stay with us on Polish Radio External Service.

Welcome to Central Europe Today. In this magazine, every week, we will be talking about what life in Central Europe is all about. The show is coming to you from Warsaw and is hosted by me, Danuta Isler. It is a co-production of Polish Radio's external service, as well as Radio Slovakia International, Radio Romania International, and Radio

Prague. Initial this week, Warsaw to host new European Space Agency Center. We'll take a look at the state of Russia's economy hit by successive rounds of Western sanctions and Eurorando organizers preparing Stone Heart of Europe monument for the 2026 edition of the Hiking Fest in Czechia. We'll tell you more about it, but first it's time for music, and here is Poland's Oskar Zimsz kicking off this week's show with his song called Niech Mówią, or Let Them Talk.

0: The European Space Agency, or ESA, has chosen Warsaw as the location for its new center in Poland. It will focus on dual-use research, security and crisis management, and will support ESA's goal of developing a Polish spacecraft capable of transporting cargo between Earth and satellites, as well as servicing and refueling them. ESA currently employs around 6,500 people across sites throughout Europe, while Poland has been its member since 2012. Ada Janiszewska has more.
1: The decision to open a new European Space Agency in Warsaw represents a major milestone for Poland's growing role in Europe's space sector and highlights the country's increasing importance in research, technology and satellite security. The announcement went public at a special press conference at the Copernicus Science Center in Poland's capital. We are very pleased to announce that together we have selected Warsaw as the location for this center, ESA Director General Josef Aschbacher said, noting that ESA currently employs around 6,500 people and operates facilities across Europe, but the Polish center will have a unique status. According to Aschbacher, the Warsaw facility will be the first ESA center established outside the group of countries that signed the agency's founding convention in 1975. Poland, which joined ESA in 2012, will therefore become the first of the newer ESA member states to host such a center. Polish Prime Minister Donald Tusk, who was present at the conference, told reporters that this decision was a milestone for both Poland and Warsaw, emphasizing the strategic importance of the new facility. This is the first country on the eastern flank of the European Union to have such formalized cooperation with the European Space Agency. Poland is becoming one of the European leaders in broadly defined space activities. The Polish Prime Minister said that the creation of the ESA Center would

0: which strengthened the country's satellite security and supported the development of advanced technologies. Here in Poland, the Space Center will be responsible for, among other things, dual-use research and operations, including crisis management in the broader security sector. This requires skills and abilities related to space exploration. Prime Minister Tusk stressed that the Warsaw Center would create new opportunities for innovation and cooperation between the space sector and other branches of the economy. He added that the facility would contribute to Poland's technological development while improving the country's resilience and independence in space-related capabilities. Minister of Finance Andrzej Domański highlighted the economic potential of the project, stating that the space sector could become an important driver of Polish economic growth.
1: PFR Group companies, particularly Bank Gospodarstwa Krajowego, BGK, will soon establish a special fund with assets totaling ½ billion zloty. It will be earmarked for investments in the space sector. Furthermore, BGK will present a project to finance local governments' development of the space sector in specific cities.
2: Na rzecz rozwoju infrastruktury sektora kosmicznego w konkretnych miastach.
0: Poland and ESA signed a letter of intent last year to establish a local ESA headquarters in the country. In a recent interview with Polish radio, Dr. Aleksandra Bukala, mission manager of the IGNIS mission, commented that this decision is a significant step and demonstrates appreciation for Polish efforts in the space sector.
3: Before that mission, we were seen as a newcomer, as a small country with white bears on the streets that know nothing about space. But now, after only a year later, when they saw that this inexperienced, in their opinion, inexperienced Polish space sector were able to prepare and successfully send 13 experiments, when we had such a big success with operating this mission, today I would say that we are equal partner at the table. And also we are of high interest from big companies in Europe, in United States, in Japan, and in, Middle East, India. So it has changed, and I believe it already has a very measurable economical impact on Poland.
0: According to officials, the establishment of the ESA Center in Warsaw is expected to boost investment, create highly skilled jobs. The European Space Agency was established in 1975 to coordinate European cooperation in space exploration, scientific research, and the development of space technologies. The organization also supports the growth of a competitive space industry among its member states.
4: That was a report by Ada Janiszewska, which will be followed by a song by Polish-Czech singer Ewa Farna called Tajna Misja, or A Secret Mission.

0: Russia has been hit by successive rounds of Western sanctions since its full-scale invasion of Ukraine, leading some analysts to argue that the country's apparent economic resilience masks deep structural weaknesses. Some economists argue that Russia's wartime economy is being sustained by heavy state spending and rising debt, warning that its banking sector could collapse under mounting pressure and that the Kremlin may eventually be forced to draw on household savings or pension assets to plug growing budget gaps. While Russia's economy is still enormous, worth about $2.6 trillion, growth is slow and its economy is shrinking each quarter. Growth rates projected to be only 0.4% for 2026. Also, the country is essentially burning through its GDP to seize a section of Ukraine that covers 10% the size of Texas. This means that it is spending about $90 million per square mile acquired and gaining territory very slowly, as one Polish analyst told me.
1: Ivana Psiewska, Center for Eastern Studies. I work in a Russian department and I deal with Russian economy.
0: So, Russian economy, the middle of 2026, fifth year of war.
1: Even according to Russia, it's not doing well. Even Mr. Putin admitted in the beginning of this year that Russian economy has huge problems and it's going into recession. And definitely we observe all these trends, not only in 2026, but we have been observing these trends from the end of 2024. And now all these bad trends appeared and add to the Ukrainian drone attacks. I think it's an impressive picture of all economic problems of Russia nowadays.
0: And if we look at the numbers, obviously it's difficult to estimate a realistic cost of the war, but you said that 50% of Russian budget is spent on defense, there is high interest rates, Russia is excluded from international financial world, so it can only rely on itself and close circle of friends. 10% of GDP is the cost of the war, 4% GDP public deficit, it rose sharply. It looks like no matter where you look.
1: Yeah, you know, when you look at the figures, they are not impressive, especially when you look at the budget deficit. 4% last year, but it has been increasing from the beginning of this year. We could even say that the Russian government lost control on it. Thanks to the Persian Gulf, definitely managed to reduce some problems. But still, we are waiting for the autumn and for the changes in the budget because they will be definitely needed.
0: I never thought that Russian government would lose control over something. It just seems, you know, this Papa Bear, this strong hand that is keeping everything under wraps and control.
1: You know, the problem is that government or Kremlin, Putin, needs a lot of money for the war. That's why the main purpose in the beginning of this year was to increase spending on the defense sector, and defense sector expenditures increased during the first 5 months of this year by 50% year on year. This is a huge increase. That's why the result of this is definitely the deficit. And now they are looking for the money.
0: Where can they take the money from at this point?
1: Only on the domestic market, because from the beginning of full war in 2022, Russia was cut from the foreign markets. That's why Russian government can only borrow money inside. And this is mostly printing money than borrowing, because
0: so printing extra.
1: Printing extra, yeah. Government issue bonds, which are backed by the Russian banks, mostly public banks, for the money which they borrow from the central bank. The circle is very easy. Yeah, and the cost of this is growing inflation.
0: So it's like a closed circle of virtual money, in a sense.
1: Definitely.
0: So for our foreign listeners, if you go to Russia now,

0: you can't use Visa or MasterCard, you can't pay in foreign currency.
1: You know, it was 4 years, and before this it was years of preparation which Russian authorities made. That's why there are opportunities to pay. First of all, the most important element is cryptocurrencies, and this system...
0: Really?
1: Yeah, cryptocurrencies nowadays, this is the main element how Russian business and people are operated cross-border transactions. Uh-huh. There are even Russian stable coin, which is paid to the Russian ruble. I think last year, 15% of Russian all trans-border trade transactions, import and export, were in this cryptocurrency, which is called A7A5.
0: How does Russia make money these days?
1: You know, does Russia is...
0: Since most of it is spent on war, does it really make money that is contributing to...
1: First of all, Russia is a huge petrol station, even if we can't see this
0: still,
1: nowadays.
0: So still.
1: Mm-hmm. Yeah, this is the biggest exporter of oil. Of course, deposits of gas and metals and all this stuff. All of these resources are being exported. Russia managed to find new importers. Some of this country cooperated with Russia before, but it was a huge shift from the Western market to Asian market, first of all, but also Turkey. And of course, after the withdrawal of Western companies from Russia, there was possibility, without competition, Russian companies could increase their activity inside the market. Textile industry, for example, developed a lot. Of course, with the huge problem is the competition from the Chinese business. That's why...
0: But that's a global question and problem, I think.
1: But I think even in different regions, even Chinese, they have to compete with other producers. Here, for example, on the Russian market, Russia nowadays is one of the biggest market for Chinese cars. And also it's a very important market for spare parts for cars. Mm-hmm. That even if Russian companies want to produce their own cars, WADA, for example, they have to first import spare parts from China.
0: And you mentioned Western companies. There are stories circulating once in a while that those companies did not really, especially those big ones, they did not really withdraw, or they withdrew, but they are still doing business with Russia, somehow bypassing borders or acting through intermediaries?
1: There are different points. First, all companies under sanctions or in the industries which are under sanctions definitely had to stop the cooperation because this is illegal from the Western point of view. But definitely there are still a lot of companies, foreign companies, Western companies operate in Russia. And of course, a lot of companies from Europe, from America, are ready to cooperate with Russian business in circumventing sanctions, just to working from the third parties, third countries, like, I don't know, Persian Gulf countries or Turkey or Kazakhstan, Armenia, for example.
0: You mentioned sanctions, and you spoke here today about EU working on the 21st package of sanctions. 21st package, have the previous 20 packages really
1: you
0: done?
1: You know, when you look, for example, you know, on the figures, our trade turnover with Russia decreased. It was a huge decrease between 2025 and 2021. It means that we reduce our cooperation with Russia a lot.
0: By we, you mean the European Union?
1: European Union, mm-hmm, countries as a whole. And I think that the most important element was just to cut European Union from the imports of Russian oil. I think this is very important for the economic situation in Russia. But of course, there are still, you know, the last packages are much more concentrated on how to prevent further circumventing sanctions, just to introduce new sanctions, yeah? Most goods, services are already banned or under sanctions, but nowadays it's very important how we introduce all these sanctions and how we prevent ways to circumvent them.
0: Iwona Wiśniewska, thank you very much.
1: Thank you very much.
2: And I was talking to Iwona Wiśniewska, an expert on the Russian economy at the Center for Eastern Studies in Warsaw. And up next in our magazine, you'll hear a Polish music collaboration of Edyta Górniak and Roxana Węgiel called Zatrzymać Chwilę, or Keep the Moment.

0: You're listening to Central Europe Today, coming away from Warsaw with me, your host, Danuta Isler. A new tourist landmark is taking shape near Božidar in the Ore Mountains in Czechia. The Stone Heart Monument, built to celebrate the international hiking festival Eurorando 2026, is intended to symbolize the unity of European countries. The festival will take place on both the Czech and German sides of the Ore Mountains from the 20th to 27th of September. It is expected to attract thousands of hikers from across Europe who will leave behind not only their footprints on the trails, but also a symbolic stone in the heart of Europe. Daniela Lazarova, Radio Prague, with more.
1: Božidar, located on the Czech-German border in the Ore Mountains, is the highest situated town in Central Europe. A popular winter sports center, Božidar, which translates as Gift of God, also attracts hikers and cyclists because in addition to beautiful countryside, it offers a string of accommodation and restaurant facilities along the well-kept hiking trails. It is therefore not surprising that the organizers of the International Hiking Festival Eurorando selected it as the ideal place for a monument that would not only serve as a reminder of the festival, but bring tourists to the region in the months and years to come. The monument has the form of a large steel heart embedded in the ground, much like a giant heart-shaped cookie cutter. To start off with, the stone heart will be lined with stones from the Ore Mountains, but the organizers hope that during the hiking festival, participants from around Europe will bring a symbolic contribution from their home region to the heart. Jan Kerner, deputy director of the Ore Mountains Tourism Agency, explains the idea behind it.
2: Inspiration came from Spain, where during a previous Eurorando festival, waters from across Europe were brought together. We felt that stones represent the Ore Mountains better because of the region's strong mining tradition. At the center, there is a giant arrow driven into the heart of Europe. It bears the words Stone Heart of Europe in four languages.
1: So far, the heart has been filled only with local stones. Organizers hope that hikers from afar will soon change that.
3: Řekněme, když 3000 lidí přiveze každý kámen,
2: if, say, 3,000 people each bring a stone during the course of the Hikers Festival, the heart will soon fill up with stones from different parts of Europe to create a stone heart of Europe. The heart will remain here and hopefully encourage people to revisit this beautiful place with friends and family.
1: The monument's construction is being overseen by Anton Jurica.
4: Do louky a vyskládaný
2: the heart is embedded in the terrain and set

0: at an angle so it can be seen from a nearby cycling trail. We adjusted its position several times to find the best angle, and I think we got it right. It's visible from the main routes and should become quite a nice photo spot.
1: To je vidět z těch hlavních cest a bude to i docela pěkný fotopoint.
2: Eurorando 2026 will take place on both the Czech and German sides of the Ore Mountains from September 20th to the 27th. It is expected to attract thousands of hikers from across Europe who will leave behind not only their footprints on the trails but also a symbolic stone in the heart of Europe.
3: That was a report by Daniela Lazarova of Radio Prague, bringing us to the end of this week's edition of Central Europe Today. I'm leaving you now with Polish-Ukrainian band Dacha Bracha and a song called Chance Pod Duba, or What Comes From Under the Oak Tree. I'm Danuta Isler. 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
1: Mówi Warszawa, mówi Polskie Radio. 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

0: This is news from Poland coming to you from Warsaw. It's Tuesday, August 11th. My name is Marcin Matuszewski. Welcome to our English service broadcast, starting with current affairs. Coming up in the magazine today, Poland seeks to become European hub for US defense companies as Apache Service Center takes shape.
1: A gigantic contract for the Apache and the value of all our defense contracts with the US is worth more than the entire SAFE mechanism. I am glad we started working together as partners. Poland not only spends the largest percentage of GDP on defense, but thanks to our government's policies, these are not only purchases, but also investments in the Polish economy.
0: Poland's lower house parliamentary speaker holds talks with his Ukrainian counterpart.
2: Meetings like these are the beginning of recovering what has been lost.

0: I am convinced the damage is not irreversible. I truly believe that every problem has a solution.
1: That and more coming up. First though, let's take a look at the headlines. Poland presses ahead with efforts to fortify its eastern border. EU cleans 8.3 billion euro tranche for Poland's post-pandemic recovery plan. Poland's Ewa Swoboda wins European Athletics Championships silver. Poland has fortified about 100 kilometers of its eastern border with Russia and Belarus under a major defense program and expects to secure another 100 kilometers by the end of the year, the Polish military announced. Poland's ongoing East Shield border fortification program is designed to make it more difficult for a potential aggressor to operate along the country's eastern border while improving conditions for defending forces. The program includes conventional fortifications, such as anti-tank barriers, as well as military supply depots and storage sites for materials that can be used to build barriers or block roads. Another East Shield aspect is constructing a network of surveillance and anti-drone systems. The program also measures to preserve natural obstacles along the border, such as wetlands and dense forests. Overnight, Russian attacks have killed at least 6 people and wounded 18 more in southeastern Ukraine, also damaging a children's hospital in the capital Kyiv, according to local officials. Artillery, drones and glide bombs, as well as regular and ballistic missiles, were used by Moscow forces, who continue to target civilians in hope of breaking the Ukrainian spirit, taking advantage of Kyiv's shortage of US-made Patriot interceptors. Significant North Korean forces, including ballistic missile units, have been recently deployed in western Russia, Reuters reported, which puts further pressure on Ukraine, still awaiting interceptors' delivery from its partners. Poland is set to receive 7.9 billion euro after the European Commission approved its fifth funding request under the bloc's Recovery and Resilience Facility, citing completed reforms in education, energy and transport. The Commission announced its positive assessment on Monday. Payments are tied to verified completion of reforms and investments, and Poland filed this request on June 19. The approval still requires sign-off from EU member states, who have a month to waive in before the Economic and Financial Committee, the bloc's advisory body on economic policy, issues a final ruling. Once disbursed, the new tranche will push Poland's total recovery fund payouts to 42 billion euro, nearly 77% of its full allocation, with the Commission saying the country has cleared those to 72% of the milestones and targets in its plan. With the program set to close out this year, member states must finish outstanding reforms and investments by August, and the Commission will accept final payment requests through the end of September. Moving on to sports, Polish sprinter Ewa Swoboda won silver in the women's 100 meters at the European Athletics Championships in Birmingham, earning Poland's first medal at the continental event in Britain. Britain's Amy Hunt won the title in 11 seconds, while Belgium's Delphine Nkansa took bronze in 11.06. Swoboda clocked 11.02 seconds in Monday's final, finishing runner-up just like 2 years ago in Rome and claiming her second consecutive European silver. I am very happy and very proud of myself. I came here to defend the silver and I managed to achieve it. It's the European Championships, so everyone wants to win here, and I think that this success was in large part because my head just persisted through all this pressure. I was confident in myself. My coach managed to reassure me that I had done a very good job and that I was capable of getting a top result. At the previous European Athletics Championships in 2024, Poland won 6 medals, 2 gold, 2 silver and 2 bronze. The Polish tally this year remains to be seen as the 2026 event in Birmingham runs until Sunday. And to finish on a lighter note, a partial solar eclipse shall be visible tomorrow evening in Poland, and it will be the deepest one possible to observe from the country in 27 years. It will be a truly cosmic spectacle, but an appropriate preparation is necessary. To prevent eye damage, the phenomenon should not be observed with the naked eye, but through specialized filters. As astronomy popularizer Karol Wojcicki pointed out speaking for Polish radio, due to the timing of the eclipse, it is also vital to find a suitable location to properly observe.

0: observe it.
1: Musimy pamiętać, żeby na miejsce obserwacji wybrać miejsce.
0: The eclipse will occur at sunset, so we need an open horizon, and we must remember to choose a location where our view will not be obstructed by buildings, other structures, trees or high peaks. Ideally, we should go to the seaside or a vast meadow, and in the city for a great view of the skyline where this spectacle will take place, we can go to the top floor of the tallest building in the area, of course provided that it has an unobstructed view to the west.
1: Żeby też mieć świetny widok na linię widnokręgu, bo to tam właśnie będzie widać najlepiej.
0: In parts of Europe, including Spain, it will be the first total solar eclipse seen from the old continent in 27 years. And after one astronomical spectacle concludes, another one equally spectacular will begin, as on the night of August 12 to 13, the Perseid meteor shower will peak in what is known as the night of shooting stars. You are tuned to Polish Radio and this is our weekday current affairs magazine. My name is Marcin Matuszewski and I am your host in Warsaw. Central Poland's Łódź is set to become home to a maintenance and service center for Apache helicopters under two recently signed offset agreements that will bring US technology and know-how to Poland. The future facility was visited on August 11th by Prime Minister Donald Tusk along with representatives of the Ministry of National Defense, and Ada Janiszewska has the details.
2: Poland wants to establish itself as a major European hub for American defense companies, Deputy Minister of National Defense Magdalena Sobkowiak-Czarnecka said in Łódź on Tuesday during a ceremony marking the signing of new offset arrangements connected with Poland's purchase of Apache attack helicopters from the United States. The arrangements between Poland's Military Aviation Works No. 1 and Boeing represent another stage in implementing offset commitments associated with the acquisition of nearly 100 Apache helicopters for the Polish Armed Forces. One of the most significant outcomes will be the creation of an authorized Apache maintenance and service center in Łódź. Speaking at the ceremony, Sobkowiak-Czarnecka emphasized the growing scale of Poland's defense cooperation with the United States. A gigantic contract for the Apache and the value of all our defense contracts with the U.S. is worth more than the entire SAFE mechanism. I am glad we started working together as partners. Poland not only spends the largest percentage of GDP on defense, but thanks to our government's policies, these are not only purchases, but also investments in the Polish economy. The deputy minister used the occasion to reject criticism that Poland's participation in the European Union's Safe Defense Financing Mechanism could weaken its military cooperation with Washington. Today we are showing clearly how absurd it was to claim that we would no longer cooperate with the United States in defense, Sobkowiak-Czarnecka said. Deputy Defense Minister Cezary Tomczyk, also present at Tuesday's ceremony, said the agreements would significantly strengthen both Poland's military capabilities and its defense industry. I don't know why offset wasn't the most popular option for many years when purchasing military equipment years ago. Thanks to investments in Łódź and Dęblin, we can make a technological leap for a country. I would also like to thank the Polish soldiers and fighter pilots, because it's your credit that you maintained your skills even when you had nothing to fly. The AH-64E Apache represents a major technological leap compared with the Soviet design Mi-24 helicopters that have traditionally formed part of Poland's attack helicopter fleet, he explained. A helicopter produced in the 70s featured in the famous American film Rambo. This reflects a generational shift. I think that if Rambo could fly a helicopter today, he would choose an Apache.
3: The investment in Łódź is also intended to generate industrial and technological benefits beyond the delivery of the helicopters themselves.
2: Establishing an authorized maintenance facility means that a greater share of servicing and technical expertise can be developed within Poland. Prime Minister Donald Tusk, who visited the site of the future service center in the morning, described the project as a leap into a secure future for Poland and Europe.
3: The fact that offset was possible, that it is possible to create such a service center that will service not only our Apaches, but would also play a key role when it comes to all allies on our continent, is a real leap into a secure future.

0: przyszłość i właśnie bezpieczną przyszłość, to jeszcze raz pragnę podkreślić.
1: Tusk said cooperation with Boeing demonstrated the strength of Poland's relationship with the United States.
0: Bardzo dziękuję naszym amerykańskim przyjaciołom.
1: I sincerely thank our American friends. I know that without Ambassador Rose's support and without the very essence of our relationship, trust and friendship, which are unaffected by any circumstances and are enduring, we would not be able to achieve it. Our alliance is key to Europe's security. The Polish-American friendship is not shown in slogans, but in initiatives like this one.
0: Nie w hasłach, tylko w tego typu przedsięwzięciach.
1: The Apache program is part of a much wider transformation of Poland's armed forces. Warsaw has been pursuing an extensive modernization program in response to the changing security environment in Europe, with the war in Ukraine prompting further efforts to expand military capabilities and industrial capacity. The Łódź facility could therefore have significance beyond the Apache program itself. Experts say that if it eventually becomes a regional maintenance center serving allied operators, Poland could strengthen its role as a logistics and industrial base for US-supplied military equipment in Central and Eastern Europe.
2: This was a report by Ada Janiszewska, and you are listening to Polish Radio External Service broadcasting from Warsaw, and especially to our Monday through Friday current affairs magazine. Still to come, a Polish witness describes the massive earthquake in Colombia.
3: At first, we felt only a slight tremor, but then, second by second, it grew stronger and stronger. People ran out into the streets, screaming. It was a terrifying sight.
2: National Museum in Warsaw presents works by Jacek Malczewski, the father of Polish symbolism.
4: His works are not easy. They need analyzing. The belief in a future rebirth of the nation through sustained sufferings inspired by works of poet Juliusz Słowacki interconnects with religious, historical and patriotic motives.
2: First, though, Poland's lower house parliamentary speaker Włodzimierz Czarzasty has held a meeting with his Ukrainian counterpart Ruslan Stefanchuk during the latter's visit to southeastern Poland. The talks focused on bilateral relations and took place at a summer camp hosting Ukrainian war orphans and children of frontline soldiers. Piotr Urbaniak reports.
5: Polish Speaker of the Lower House Włodzimierz Czarzasty met with Ruslan Stefanchuk, Chairman of Ukraine's Supreme Council, on Monday in Sztabnica in southeastern Poland. The meeting coincided with a visit to 45 Ukrainian children during their two-week summer camp. Czarzasty described the talks as long and serious, touching on historical matters that were sometimes difficult but conducted in an honest tone. He said that despite political tensions, both nations must prevent disputes from shaping social attitudes. The speaker noted that after years of living side by side, neither Poles nor Ukrainians should treat each other with hostility, adding that misconduct occurs on both sides. Czarzasty explained the reasons for the talks in an interview with Polish radio. Meetings like these are the beginning of recovering what has been lost, and I am convinced the damage is not irreversible. That's why we spoke with Ruslan, because we believe there must be a channel of communication between the Ukrainian and Polish parliaments. I truly believe that every problem has a solution. Czarzasty also underlined the role of Ukrainians in the Polish economy, stating they contribute nearly 3% of Poland's GDP. He cited 2024 data showing Ukrainians paid over $1 billion in personal income tax and that their payments to the Polish National Health Fund far exceed the cost of their medical care. Czarzasty voiced support for Ukraine's future membership in the European Union, saying there is no secure Poland without a secure Ukraine. Speaking with Polish radio, he outlined his views on the terms of the potential accession. Joining the European Union will require Ukrainians to re-examine all aspects of their history. The EU is, after all, a community of democracy and values, not simply an ATM. It will also be necessary to call genocide by its proper name. This is history, and no nation can escape it. He also said Poland should back Ukraine's reconstruction while considering the interests of Polish businesses. Stefanchuk thanked Czarzasty for hosting the Ukrainian youth and organizing their stay. He said the visit allowed him to see the gratitude of children.

0: whose lives were shattered by Putin and who, thanks to Poland, can experience, quote, a true childhood. Stefanchuk echoed this sentiment in an interview with Polish radio.
1: The beautiful thing about this is that the children don't have to worry about incoming rockets or running to bomb shelters. Out here, they can just live in the moment, enjoy the beautiful nature and celebrate the friendship between our two nations. The visitors are children of those serving on the front lines and orphans of soldiers from different regions of Ukraine. The program of their stay includes sports, education and artistic activities, as well as trips to historic sites. They are accompanied by a child psychologist specializing in war trauma and a Polish-Ukrainian translator. For News from Poland, I'm Piotr Urbaniak.
2: You are listening to News from Poland, coming your way from Warsaw. A Polish woman living in Colombia has provided a first-hand report on the country's strongest earthquake in this century, which hit on Monday and killed 160 people, prompting the EU to mobilize a satellite and humanitarian support for rescue operations. Michał Owczarek has the story.
3: The European Union is providing funding and helping to support rescue operations following the powerful 7.4 magnitude quake in Colombia on Monday. EU Foreign Policy Chief Kaya Kallas said on Tuesday the EU has mobilized its Copernicus satellite service to support rescue and relief operations. Kallas posted on X, adding the bloc is providing support, including through the Red Cross. More than 160 people have been reported dead after Colombia's strongest earthquake this century struck a western coffee-growing region, toppling buildings, damaging hospitals and infrastructure, and trapping people beneath the rubble, as shared by Dominika Żółtowska, a Polish woman living in the South American country. At first, we felt only a slight tremor, but then, second by second, it grew stronger and stronger. It lasted almost a minute. People ran out into the streets. Some were screaming, others were praying. It was a terrifying sight. I've been living in Colombia for 8 years and have experienced 3 earthquakes here, and this was by far the strongest. The previous ones lasted just a few seconds and were relatively mild, but this one was really powerful. Seismologist Paweł Wiejacz told Polish radio that a magnitude 7.4 earthquake can be classified as strong. He stressed that earthquakes are not unusual in Colombia. This is a region where earthquakes do occur. Perhaps not particularly often, but it is an active seismic zone. In more poetic terms, you could describe it as part of the ring of fire around the Pacific. Colombia lies within that zone. The expert added that earthquakes are difficult to predict because they are often not preceded by detectable seismic activity. As a result, even highly developed countries cannot fully protect themselves against the consequences of such events, Wiejacz added. In some wealthy countries, such as Japan, there are safeguards in place, including earthquake-resistant construction and highly efficient emergency services. These measures make a difference, but ultimately they reduce the number of casualties rather than providing complete protection against such events, which are, to some extent, a matter of chance. An earthquake that might kill 100 people in a country like Colombia could perhaps kill 10 in Japan, but there's no way to protect yourself completely against such events. The quake struck just days after Abelardo de la Espriella was sworn in as president, thrusting the new administration into its first major crisis. On Monday, de la Espriella declared a state of emergency.

0: Pero es el rescate de las personas.
1: Today, all Colombians, regardless of their ideological or political views, must unite around one common goal, helping the victims of this natural disaster.
0: Frente a una sola causa, que son las víctimas de este desastre natural.
1: The calamity has drawn comparisons to a deadly 1999 earthquake that devastated the same coffee-growing region, killing more than 1,000 people, as well as to catastrophic quakes that killed more than 6,000 in neighboring Venezuela in June. Reporting for News from Poland, I'm Michał Owczarek.
2: And finally, in the magazine today, paintings by Jacek Malczewski, one of Europe's foremost symbolist artists, are on display at the National Museum in Warsaw, together with sketches by Juliusz Słowacki, one of Poland's best-known poets of the Romanticism. More from Agnieszka Bielawska.
3: Malczewski drew his artistic inspirations mainly from Polish art, tradition and folk art, supplementing them with outstandingly interpreted motifs from mythology and the Bible. At the beginning of the 90s, at the end of the last century, his paintings introduced symbolism movement into the young Poland school of painting, stimulating the rebirth of the romantic tradition, underlines Agnieszka Bagińska from the National Museum. Jacek Malczewski is the best known representative of symbolism. His works, motifs are deeply rooted in our imagination because patriotism, Polishness are the leading themes of his works, but intertwined with folk and ancient culture, very important traits in the art of the 19th century. Malczewski's works are beautiful, but difficult, adds Agnieszka Bagińska. Malczewski is a unique artist. I think there are none like him in European culture. His works are not easy. They need analyzing. The belief in a future rebirth of the nation through sustained sufferings inspired by works of poet Juliusz Słowacki interconnects with religious, historical and patriotic motives. He used to say that if he were not a Pole, he would not be an artist. His last century in Poland, which he painted between the years 1890-1894, Malczewski summarizes 100 years of national partition and uprisings. The artist's vision depicts not only the heroism and suffering of Poles, but also the dream and apathy into which the country finally sank. The National Museum boasts many of the artist's work, says Agnieszka Habera from the Museum's Education Center. His iconic work, Polish Hamlet, is an oil painting from 1903 presenting the allegorical grandson, Aleksander Wielopolski, and two different visions of the fate of the Polish nation. The painting is symbolic and patriotic. It can be read in several ways. The women placed on both sides of the picture are an allegory of two different visions of the fate of their homeland.
4: Doszukiwać się różnych losów polskich, których widział Jacek Malczewski.
3: Polish martyrdom, romantic ideas of independence, local folklore and death were recurrent motifs in his oeuvre. Malczewski was renowned also for his self-portraits, which depict his own image surrounded by the characters from his compositions, adds Agnieszka Habera. One of his best-known self-portraits is the self-portrait in armor, presenting him with a flower, which is ironic, but irony was very characteristic of Jacek Malczewski. During his life, Malczewski's works were exhibited across Europe, also in Chicago. His canvases can be found in the National Museum in Warsaw, in Kraków and Poznań. The largest collection is in the city of Radom, where the artist was born in 1854. Many of his works perished or were looted during World War II. According to the estimates of the Ministry of Culture, some 70 canvases by Malczewski are still missing from Polish collections. Jacek Malczewski lost his sight towards the end of his life and died in Kraków on the 8th of October, 1929.

0: For News from Poland, I'm Agnieszka Bielawska.
1: This report brings us to the end of today's News from Poland Current Affairs magazine. Do stay with us for more, though, as Polish Radio External Service Broadcast continues. 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
1: If you have 12 million people out of 36 that visited cinemas, well, that's great. 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
2: After 21 years in Hollywood, I feel very strong need to be here as well, to work with young artists here, but also to contribute to my field here, means film music in Poland.
3: Szymanowski, in continental Europe, unfortunately, is rather forgotten. And I think this is a real waste, because he is an extremely exciting composer, and the beauty of his music is really universal.
0: Focus, a look at Polish music, films, theater, and the visual arts. Every Thursday at 2040 CET.

0: 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I'm Danuta Isler, welcoming you to this week's edition of A Day in the Life. In the program, I'd like you to meet Patryk Pijanowski, the driving force behind WaterSense, a startup revolutionizing the monitoring of inland water quality. WaterSense is part of the We Did in Poland campaign, promoting innovative Polish technological solutions on the international arena. The aim of the campaign is to show the world that modern projects are being developed in Poland that are changing reality, including in the area of environmental protection and smart technology.
1: My name is Patryk Pijanowski, and I'm from WaterSense team, which is monitoring water parameters in Poland rivers.
2: And you're holding something that to me looks like, I don't know, a little rocket or a little... Is it heavy? Can I hold it?
1: Obviously.
2: Okay, you have to hold my recorder. It's plastic.
1: It's plastic, indeed.
2: It's heavy, very colorful. It says Republic of Poland, National Center for Research and Development. There is something on the top that looks like two little antennas. I don't know if they are little. How heavy is this thing? 5 kilos, 10?
1: Yeah, probably 5 kilos.
2: All right, so
1: it's not so heavy.

0: Well,
1: okay. Actually, it's the smallest water buoy other than the markets.
0: So, what does it do and why are you here?
1: This project is about monitoring water parameters on the rivers in Poland, especially after disaster in 2022 on the Oder River. And this is just monitoring water parameters like pH, temperature.

0: Max containers, floaters.
1: And this plastic machine that you're holding, that looks, I would say it looks like a mini space thing.
0: R2D2, yeah.
1: Yes. Is this what helps measure those parameters?
0: Yeah, indeed. It has sensors here. Yeah, and it's just, you know...
1: It's plastic.
0: It's plastic and...
1: You're putting plastic in the water? Come on.
0: Actually, it's a special plastic which doesn't in any way influence the water, so...
1: Okay, and I can see here that you have something like a metal hooks. One, two, how many? One, two, three, four... Is it four? Okay, so this is just to hook it to so that it stays in place.
0: Yeah, that's our mini water station. We have also a bigger one, about 50 kilograms, and it's a huge laboratory on the water. That's a compact one, which is not so hard to attach to water because you only need some attachments. You can also attach it to another water boy or to other things in the water, so it's not so hard actually.
1: I'm gonna try and impress you now. So those black things on the top, are those solar panels?
0: That are solar panels.
1: So this is what fuels it in a way, and those sensors probably send the information somewhere, which is why you have the antennas.
0: Yeah.
1: To a
0: cloud, basically.
1: Okay.
0: Yeah, and on the other hand, the bigger boy, our bigger product, has also the patented water energy generator. Only 5,000 zlotys, so it's...
1: Only? Why are you saying only? You compare it with foreign prices or something?
0: Yeah, indeed. Like the competition costs about 100k zlotys, for instance, for such a tool.
1: All
0: it's
1: right.
0: Like a really innovative thing.
1: So are you marketing this tool, or has it already been on the market?
0: Yeah,
1: or?
0: You can buy it on watersense.pl.
1: Is there interest?
0: There is some interest, especially Gulf partners. For instance, Polish Waters or Institute of Meteorology in Poland and many, many others. So there is some interest. However, mostly from the government clients as for now.
1: If I were rich enough to have my own lake, I can have something like this in my lake to tell me.
0: In any actually water containers, so it's not so hard.
1: Are you one of the people that came up with it?
0: Yep, I'm co-founder.
1: How did you come up with this and why?
0: We came up on this idea before the water disaster. In 2022, and...
1: Yeah, but were you sitting one day watching something on the television and all of a sudden you were like,
0: It was actually like, one of the reasons was also like the NCBR program, so the government program, which was funding such a project. On the other hand, we also have understood that there are none such a tools on the market, and present water boys are hard to maintain, they are having like lots of problems, and they're mostly dedicated to oceans, not for rivers. Now, the river parameters are super different than oceans parameters, so it's like a unique product and there is a unique demand on this.
1: You were a co-founder, so there's a company behind it, startup or?
0: Yeah, it's a startup.
1: So you got money from the National Center for Research?
0: Yeah, we got actually money with a consortium, in which there is Institute of Meteorology, there is also Warsaw Technology, also our company.
1: And we're talking during a conference devoted to the launch of a campaign. We did it in Poland, trying to spread the word that there are many great ideas, bigger or smaller, that actually originated in Poland, and not even Poles know about them. So probably not many people know about this machine, right?
0: Not yet.
1: We were told here today that I think one in four Poles does not really know that certain big inventions or big tools that we've already been using, like BLIK payments or PayEye from Wrocław,
0: are from
1: Poland, which I found surprising. Is it surprising for you?
0: Yeah, I believe that, it's obviously surprising because there's so many innovations in Poland. There is, as mentioned, Booksy, there is as well like Blik, there is PayEye, many, many other beautiful companies. I believe that, Poland has to know about what to proud to be about.
1: Why do you think they don't know?
0: Is it
1: marketing? Is it advertising? Is it lack of, I want to say, faith in the capabilities of the nation, but that'll be a little...
0: It's hard to say, actually. I believe that also Polish companies won't present themselves as foreign ones because Poles like to have foreign products,
1: and
0: especially American products, how it sounds.
1: Yes, I think for years we had this quote-unquote fascination.
0: Yeah, this is some complex, I believe. We don't need to have this.
1: Yeah.
0: We can be really proud to be Poles. We have to be proud to have such beautiful products.
1: Is it easy to launch your startup, to start operating and get going, get financing and, get your feet wet and whatnot?
0: We were working on getting funding for almost 2 years, so it was totally not easy. We had really hard times preparing an application, then submitting this and all of...
1: So a lot of paperwork. What else?
0: Paperwork. I believe the paperwork was the hardest part behind this. There is huge interest in the government clients and other clients, especially related with the Warsaw or other government institutions. I don't believe that there is anything else behind like the paperwork. Anything else is super okay.
1: Is this what you do primarily now, or you have studies, other job, whatever?
0: We have full concentration on this one.
1: All right. So how would you sell it to me? Let's say I'm a potential customer.
0: In a few sentences, I would firstly ask you if you have a water container which has some problems with water. On the other hand, I would ask you if you have in your region, for instance, other water places which you're aware that can have some problems. programs.
1: Well, let's assume there is one that is close to a

0: chemical factory. So, you know.
1: Yes, so you would like to have such a one, because most of the children or family would also like to have play in water. So anyone would like to do this, and this could help you to firstly check if you can get to water before getting there.
0: Well, let's assume that this place already has some kind of filters installed.
1: Actually, as for now in Poland, we have only 10 water boys or 5 water boys, and one of them is ours.
0: That's not a lot.
1: On the other regions, we don't have any other systems of control. So there are manual checks one time in, for instance, a quarter of half a year. So
0: wow. You can't rely on it at all.
1: You can't rely on it at all. So it's pretty scary, you know, like you can get in the water, have huge problems. Or on the other hand, rivers, some lakes, anything like this can have problems, because there are chemical factories which put some waste there, so you just can't feel sure to get in the water. It's a huge problem, I believe.
0: Yes, and we have a lot of water in Poland, I gotta believe. We have rivers, big, small, we have sea access. So finally, once I get this, it sends the readings to the cloud, and someone will look at those readings, and then I can take the steps, yes? So I'm going to find out whether it's this or that.
1: Yeah.
0: Is that how it works?
1: It's super easy. You can, you know, you can buy one, just put it in the water, it automatically connects to the water cloud, and then you can control this water station in our water cloud on watermap.pl. Not only you have the present parameters, but you also have a forecast, because we have prepared, based on data from Germany, we have created our own AI algorithms, which predicts the water on the next 72 hours, so you can not only know what's the quality of the water today, but also in the next 3 days. So it's like pretty magic.
0: It is. Water cloud. Live and learn, I guess. Thank you very much, and
1: Thank
0: good
1: you.
0: Luck.
1: Thank you.

0: I was talking to Patryk Pijanowski, co-founder and growth officer of WaterSense, a Polish startup revolutionizing the monitoring of inland water quality. That's all in this week's edition of the program. I'm Danuta Isler. Thanks for listening.
1: You're tuned to Warsaw. Welcome to High Note Music Magazine. Your host is Elżbieta Krajewska. An unpublished, unperformed opera by Spanish composer Manuel de Falla, inspired by the music of Frédéric Chopin, is to be staged in the coming season by the Podlasie Opera in Białystok. Titled Fuego Fatuo, Will of the Wisp, the work was written between 1918 and 1919 with a score based on music by Chopin, adapted and orchestrated by de Falla. The manuscript of the opera is preserved in the Manuel de Falla archives in Granada. Meanwhile, a recent discovery of its complete libretto has renewed interest in the work. At the close of last season, the Podlasie Opera and Philharmonic in Białystok signed a letter of intent with Spanish partners in the project, the International Festival of Music and Dance in Granada, the March Foundation in Madrid, and the Teatro de la Zarzuela. Podlasie Opera director Violetta Bielecka called the initiative historic and exceptional and expressed her delight to be co-creating an international undertaking which blended Chopin's music with the Spanish operatic tradition.
2: Warto zaznaczyć, że istnieją dwie wersje sceniczne.
1: There are two versions of the work by de Falla, one with orchestra, choir, six soloists and two actors, another chamber with piano, six singers and two actors. I am so very grateful that this Spanish musical pearl will be presented on the stage of the Podlasie Opera in the 2027-28 season. I must underline that the opera Il Fuego Fatuo, just like the premiere a production of Stanisław Moniuszko's Halka in the Italian language version, shown for the first time ever this May, will be an event of historic and international significance.
2: Absolutnie wielkim wydarzeniem o znaczeniu historycznym i międzynarodowym.
1: Paolo Pinamonti, director of the Granada International Music and Dance Festival.
3: First of all, I'd like to thank Violetta Bielecka, director of Podlasie Opera, for her kindly invitation to present here in Białystok the project about Fuego Fatuo, the unpublished opera of Manuel de Falla with music of Frédéric Chopin. And thanks to Maria Slebioda, director of Kaltar Polish Institute in Madrid, for her fundamental helping in building this important relationship between Spain and Poland.

0: And the last but not least, many thanks to Friedrich Chopin Institute in the person of his spokesman, Alexander Laskowski, which in the next 2007 will celebrate the 100th anniversary of Chopin competition and will include Fuego Fatuo in the official program of this celebration. The opera Fuego Fatuo is a published work by the great composer Manuel de Falla. It's based on a libretto by Maria de Lejárraga, which Falla worked on intensively during the summer of 1918. Maria Lejárraga was the wife of the ghostwriter of Gregorio Martínez Sierra, one of the most relevant figures in the theatrical life in Spain in the first half of the 20th century. Maria Lejárraga already wrote the text for two famous ballets of Manuel de Falla, Love the Magician and The Three-Cornered Hat. Fuego Fatuo was scheduled to premiere in 1919 season at the Slavia Theatre in Madrid, but due to a series of circumstances, it was never performed. There were other attempts to stage it in the Teatro Victoria in Madrid, in Barcelona, in Paris, but all these were unsuccessful. Ultimately, the work remained in the archives, although Falla held in high regard and did not completely rule out the possibility of its revival in the 30s. The music is entirely based on piano piece by Friedrich Chopin, with very few contributions from Falla himself, and represents a fascinating tribute from Falla to Chopin, a musician he greatly admired, as well as Falla's personal reinterpretation of the neoclassical aesthetic of the time. The Falla archives in Granada preserve the autographs of all three acts, including the complete orchestration of the first and the third act. A few years ago, the complete libretto of the work was discovered in the Maria Lejárraga collection, a valuable find that helps complete this opera. It's a beautiful theatrical text that tells the story of a young composer, Leonardo, baritone, courted by two women, the faithful and humble Clara, his teacher's daughter, soprano, and the frivolous princess, Lisa, who, aided by one of the former lovers, Lord Tristan Bass, seduces the young musician, Leonardo. Leonardo becomes passionately involved with Lisa, but she quickly tires of him, and he rekindles his relationship with Clara. It's then that the princess realizes she truly loved Leonardo. This brings us naturally to Granada, to the place where Fuego Fatuo will meet the public again. The International Festival of Music and Dance of Granada was created in 1952 under the impulse of Antonio Gallego Burin, and since then it has been inseparable from Alhambra and from everything this mythical place has meant for the development of the arts in Spain throughout the 20th century. In 2026, the festival celebrates its 75th edition from 11 June to 12 July, with Manuel de Falla as one of the central figures of the program. And in 2027, with Fuego Fatuo, we hope to continue that celebration by transforming heritage into a living artistic encounter between Spain and Poland, between memory and creation.
1: I am Miguel Ángel Marín. I'm the music director of the March Foundation, based in Madrid. It was an institution established 71 years ago, in 1955, so just a few years after the Granada Festival. But I'm also talking today on behalf of my colleague Isamay Benavente. She is the artistic director of the Zarzuela Theatre, also based in Madrid. The Zarzuela Theatre was established at the mid of the 19th century. It has been running for 170 years already, and is a similar institution to the Opéra Comique in Paris. That is to say, it's focusing on that kind of music theatre repertoire in which a spoken and sung lyrics are combined. This is what the Zarzuela is. And this is relevant because the Fuego Fatuo could be included somehow as part of this very rich tradition. The Zarzuela Theatre and the March Foundation, that has been, as I said, running for already quite a few decades,

decided to jointly establish a very strong collaboration focusing on chamber opera. The Fundación Juan March is the chamber music auditorium. The Teatro La Zarzuela is a normal theater focusing on this Spanish genre. So we both detected that in Spain there was 10 years ago virtually no tradition of doing chamber opera. Has been already perhaps not as strong as here in Poland, but Spain has been able to build a reasonably good network of opera theatres, but all of them, without exception, are focusing on the standard normal opera repertoire. However, we realize that there is a long tradition of chamber opera that already started in the 17th century, that no theatres, particularly in Spain, were focusing on that. So in 2014, 12 years ago, both Teatro de la Zarzuela and the March Foundation decided to establish a new series called Chamber Music Theatre that has been running since then. We have already co-produced more than 20 titles from the Spanish tradition and also from other European countries' tradition, from Baroque music to contemporary title, in order to revive and in order to get audience attention into a very unknown repertoire. But in this case, with a co-production with the Teatro, with the Festival de Granada, and also with this Polish theater, because Fuego Facho, as my colleague has already explained, is strongly connected to Frédéric Chopin. You may be wondering now why a chamber opera projects, as the one I've been describing, the Fundación March and the Teatro La Zarzuela, why is implied in this Manuel de Falla's Fuego Facho, which is supposed to be an orchestral work. It comes to a very interesting and very relevant circumstance of this particular title. As my colleague was saying before, Falla didn't finish Fuego Facho. Fuego Facho is completely based on Frédéric Chopin's piano music. So the project Falla had in mind was orchestrated, first selecting some works by Chopin, those relevant, he knew very, very, very well Chopin. So first selecting pieces by Chopin, second, creating a dramaturgy over that music with a new text in Spanish, written by wonderful Maria de Lejarraga, and third, orchestrated Chopin's piano music and put that on a stage with an orchestra. That was the plan. But he didn't finish the plan, because the third step, he didn't orchestrate the whole opera. He orchestrated only Act 1 and Act 3. That was one of the reasons this opera has been unpublished and is being unknown so far. So now the project we are planning to do is having a double version of Fuego Facho. One version will be as complete as Falla did, which is Act 1 and 3 in orchestral version, and Act 2 on piano version. While there will be also a chamber version, that's the one we'll be doing in Madrid, in the March Foundation, that will be the complete, also original, we can call it also original, the complete version by Chopin. So what we will have in Madrid in September 27 is a selection of Chopin's piano music performed by a pianist, perhaps a Polish pianist, we're thinking of selecting someone from here, with some Spanish singers singing on top of Chopin's piano music. So this will be quite exceptional to have an unknown piece by Chopin, a theatrical piece, a piece that was very, very original as it was combining Falla's creativity and Chopin's composition. And third, having a double version of that, a chamber music version and an orchestral version. This implies that we hope this title will be more easily to be done in many other theatres. Our aim is to get as many institutions as possible collaborating with that, and finally to, through music, encourage the connection between different European cultural institutions. One of our mission at the end of the day is, through music, trying to build a really strong European cultural activity. And that is what Fuego Facho and this nice collaboration we are presenting today will try to do.

0: The project has received support from the Polish Institute in Madrid and the National Frédéric Chopin Institute in Warsaw, with the production included in the official program of events marking the centenary of the International Chopin Piano Competition in 2027. Maria Ślebioda, director of the Polish Institute in Madrid. In one work meet two absolutely iconic composers, emblematic for both our nations, Manuel de Falla and Chopin. This is extraordinary. Moreover, this project is presented not only in the centenary year of the Chopin Piano Competition, but also on the 50th anniversary of resumption of diplomatic relations between Poland and Spain. We, as the Polish Institute, couldn't ask for a better present.
1: Zostać zaproponowane.
2: We prepared the production in Madrid after the premiere in Festival de Granada 11-12 September 2027. After in Madrid in the chamber version with solo piano, and here the production will come with the orchestra, the choir and the soloist that we prepared in Madrid during the summer period of rehearsal.
3: Let me just add a very small point. We were discussing how we could build a real Polish-Spanish cast. And we reached the conclusion that the vocal roles will be very difficult for a Polish singer to do, not just because it's a sung in Spanish, but also because it's spoken text in Spanish. So we thought that that line will be difficult. However, we thought that for the pianist, which is a very crucial part of the project because it's Chopin deep inside, we thought that they could provide a good Polish pianist. We are trying to build a real international cast. That's our spirit. The spirit is not just sharing effort and budget in of different institutions, but also sharing the spirit and sharing the artistic side of the project. That's why it makes perfect reasons and perfect sense to have Spanish institution and Polish institution, because the project itself is a Spanish-Polish in musical terms.
0: Aleksander Laskowski of the Frédéric Chopin Institute. Spain in the year 2027 will be a truly special place for Poland and for Chopin. I am so very happy that we bring, with great enthusiasm, the world premiere of Fuego Fatuo into the official program of celebrations of the centenary of the International Chopin Piano Competition, this Polish cultural event of world class and global scope. I do believe that somewhere in heaven, Manuel de Falla is very happy. And certainly Chopin is too.
4: De Falla i Rubinstein się bardzo cieszą i Chopin na pewno też.

In this high note, the coming premiere in Spain and in Poland of an unperformed opera by Manuel de Falla, inspired by the music of Chopin. The opera titled Fuego Fatuo, Will of the Wisp, was written between 1918 and 1919. It tells the story of a young composer, Leonardo, who's torn between his affection for the faithful and modest Clara and his fascination with the seductive Princess Lisa. In Poland, the production will be shown at the Podlasia Opera in Białystok, also within events marking the

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My name's Michał Kubicki. Welcome to another edition of From the Archives. August the 1st marked the 82nd anniversary of the outbreak of the Warsaw Uprising against the occupying German forces. It was launched by the Polish Home Army in an effort to free the capital and prevent the installation of a pro-Soviet administration there. In From the Archives, we have excerpts from the soundtrack of a Polish-American documentary about the Warsaw Rising entitled Without Mercy. They were included in this Polish radio feature, which was first on the air in 1990.

0: Professor Norman Davies of London University.
1: The fate of the Polish underground resistance movement is one of the saddest and most tragic stories of the Second World War. Poland had been occupied from the first day of the war in September 1939 to the last, and throughout that time, perhaps the biggest and best organized of the European resistance movements struggled against the Nazi occupation.

great tragedy occurred in Warsaw during the Warsaw Rising of 1944, when the underground resistance had tried to attack the Germans with armed force and were suppressed with the loss of 250,000 lives.

0: Major Zenon Tarasiewicz of the Warsaw Uprising Command.
1: Ocena akcji Powstania Warszawskiego, z jaką spotkaliśmy się w dniu 1 sierpnia.
0: In my view, the military concept of the Warsaw Uprising, which broke out on August 1st, did not augur hope of success. While we could counter the Germans with fairly large home army forces, nevertheless, the men were short of weapons and particularly ammunition. So, marching to Jelena Street, the headquarters of the underground Home Army Command, on the opening day of the uprising, I was not convinced of the ability of our troops to wage a prolonged fight.
1: Długotrwałej zdolności naszych oddziałów do stawiania oporu.

0: Witold Tarasiewicz, Uprising Headquarters Staff Officer.
1: We have been fighting with Germans with very little of armament. We have had some kind of homemade grenades. They call it Filipinka, exactly like first aid spray can, filled with pieces of cut nails and a little bit of throttle detonator. And that makes has made plenty of noise, but it was not very dangerous for the enemies. Besides that, we use it most of the time battles with inflammable liquid, which is known now as a cocktail Molotov. That was the main armament we had, some very little of carabines, machine pistols, and grenades, real grenades. And the fight with Germans was very difficult because they have been armed very good, possessed any kind of weapons, and the soldiers were trained very good. I myself, till now, I can't understand how could we fight for 60 days with such army.

0: na broni.
1: Włodzimierz Sokorski, wartime and post-war communist politician.
2: Wybuch Powstania Warszawskiego po raz kolejny zmienił stanowisko Stalina w stosunku do konkretnej sytuacji.
1: The outbreak of the Warsaw Uprising changed Stalin's view of the Polish situation. He halted the Soviet offensive on the outskirts of Warsaw and thus, de facto, compelled the insurgents to fight a last battle against the Germans. It needs to be said here that Stalin was, in a way, assisted in the decision by the Polish communist politicians in Moscow, Bolesław Bierut and Wanda Wasilewska, who said that there was really no uprising in Warsaw. He raised that argument in his exchanges with the Western allies. That really convinced him that the collapse of the Warsaw Uprising would help him even further in establishing the sort of Polish government in Poland he wanted.
2: Tworzyła u niego koncepcję, że powstanie warszawskie przegrane ułatwi mu jeszcze bardziej urządzenia Polski według swojej własnej koncepcji.

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0: America and Britain could only change Stalin's decision to allow the Germans to crush the insurgents in Warsaw insofar as air support was concerned. That is to allow the British and the Americans to have access to bases on Soviet territory from which their planes could attack German troops in Warsaw or airlift supplies to the insurgents. Polish fighter and bomber squadrons in Britain were just waiting to go into action over Warsaw. I do not believe, however, that there was any realistic possibility of changing Stalin's basic decision, his entire concept of having a whole group of dependent states west of his borders. Of course, it was even less likely that Stalin would have had second thoughts, as Roosevelt was hesitant. While Churchill attempted many times to press forth the issue of assistance to the Warsaw insurgents, Roosevelt, of course, did nothing, and that reinforced Stalin in the conviction that it was he who was deciding the fate of the war.
1: To oczywiście Roosevelt zachowywał się całkowicie biernie, to dodawało siły Stalinowi przekonanie, że on właśnie decyduje o losach wojny.

0: Witold Urbanowicz, commander of the Polish 303 RAF squadron in Britain.
1: Commanding officer of Polish forces called me and he said, probably you will be commanding officer of all Polish fighter squadrons to support Warsaw fighting. And I was so happy, 8 squadrons, I knew that we can smash this Luftwaffe over Warsaw. But Russia didn't give permission to land on the airfields. Even American pilots made few drops over Warsaw, so they landed on the Russian side and later they didn't give permission anymore. So I knew that everything is finished.

0: Professor Norman Davies of London University.
1: The failure of the Warsaw Rising struck a mortal blow to the underground. But nonetheless, the final chapter of the resistance movement was that it was rounded up and in large measure killed by our Soviet allies. In March 1945, the 16 political leaders of the Polish underground, representing all the political movements from the socialists on one side to the Catholic Party and the nationalists on the other side, came out of hiding on the guarantee of a safe pass from the Soviet commander, only to be arrested and to be sent to Moscow for trial, where they were sentenced to heavy punishments, if one can believe it, for illegal activities. That episode, I think, is one of the most obscene events at the end of the war, and the fact that the British and American ambassadors in Moscow assisted at the trial and didn't protest is a matter for our own very great shame.

0: Despite the horrors of the German occupation, cultural life in Poland did not come to a standstill. Poetry readings and concerts were organized in private homes, cafes and other venues. Jan Ekier, a prominent pianist who died in 2014 at the age of 101, was among those musicians who played an active role in the musical life of the Polish capital.
1: Pierwsze dwa tygodnie byłem zwyczajnym obywatelem, który był posyłany, prawda, do gaszenia pożarów.
2: For the first 2 weeks of the uprising, I was busy extinguishing the fires and caring for the wounded. Then the Home Army assigned me to a group in charge of organizing concerts. We were given the date, hour, and in some cases the program. The concerts were held in private homes, deserted cinemas, which were out of business at the time, in hospitals and cafes. I played recitals and accompanied the violinists and singers.

0: During the 63 days of the uprising, several dozen concerts took place. For both the musicians and the audience, they were all at a great risk, often interrupted by an enemy attack. Jan Ekier recalls a concert he remembers the most.
1: Koncert 15 sierpnia w Politechnice, właśnie jeden z pierwszych, gdzie zostałem wyznaczony.
2: On August the 15th, I gave my first concert in the big hall of the Warsaw University of Technology. I was in an elevated mood. Following the first days of the uprising, much of the city was liberated. I played as I never did on later occasions. Chopin's Revolutionary Study was one of the pieces I played on popular demand. Suddenly I heard the sound of a bullet whizzing past my ear. It got through an open window, ricocheted, and fell on the floor close to my feet. Nobody noticed anything. While the audience applauded, I furtively picked the little bullet up and have kept it ever since as one of my most precious war mementos.

0: Some people wonder if there was any sense in organizing all these concerts at such profound risk to human life, at a time when tens of thousands of civilians were machine-gunned, hospitals were burned with patients and doctors still inside, and there was no food and ammunition. Jan Ecker firmly believes that music is something people vitally need, no matter how adverse the circumstances.
1: Ten okres dał mi ogólne poczucie, czym jest dla człowieka muzyka.
2: It was then that I learned what music can mean to people. In the very center of Warsaw, at a time of heavy Nazi shelling, we discovered that the Germans took a half hour's rest in the middle of the day, always between 12:30 and 1 o'clock. So one day I went to an apartment with a very good grand piano and started to play. Some Bach first, then Chopin. I was looking at my watch now and then, to finish a few minutes before 1 o'clock. I stood up, looked out at the window, and saw 50 or so people just standing there and listening, even though they knew full well that the shelling was just about to resume.

And that's all from the archives today. I'm Michał Kubicki, your host, inviting you for another journey into the past with Polish Radio Archives in a week's time. Goodbye.

0: You're tuned to the External Service of Polish Radio, broadcasting from Warsaw. I'm Danuta Isler, welcoming you to this edition of Around Poland. Sobieszewo, also known in German as Bonzak, is an island on the Baltic Sea, located between the Gdańsk Bay and the delta of the Vistula River. It has an area of a little over 34 square kilometers, which is inhabited by less than 4,000 people and probably as many, or even more, birds. That's right, the eastern part of the island is home to birds reservation, adequately called Ptasi Raj, or Birds Paradise. Birds are the biggest natural richness of the island, with almost 300 species of them present there. Sobieszewo is not only the ecological island, but also the area of protected countryside. Before you head to the birds reservation, I suggest stopping by at the ornithological station run by the Polish Academy of Sciences, where you can get a feel of what species you will be able to spot there.
1: My name is Maria Wieloch. I'm a scientific worker of Ornithological Station, Polish Academy of Sciences.
2: We are currently in?
1: We are in the room, which is the Small Birds Museum.
2: How many species do we have exhibited here?
1: About 150, but about 200 more are stored in magazine.
2: Among all those species exhibited here, which one?

0: ones are the most, shall we say, interesting?
1: The two northern tips of the island, because of the variety of habitats, from open sea with low sandy offshore islands, coastal dunes, freshwater lagoons, and fringing vegetation, became special places for birds around a year. This is the reason that on the island are created two nature reserves. At western part, where we'll go in a few minutes, is Bird Paradise, which was established in 1959, and on the eastern part is a nature reserve Mevyawaha, Galt Sandbank. It was created in 1991. Beside sandwich tern, there is common and little tern, little ring plover, oyster catcher, shell ducks. Sometimes there are also gulls, black-headed gull, common gull, and herring gull.
0: So all those stuffed birds, or many of those that you have exhibited here, do they come from the neighboring area?
1: Yes.
0: Each of them may represent their own value for bird lovers and watchers, but is there any particular kind that you would like to turn our attention to in this room?
1: Strange and nice is the bittern. They almost don't migrate, so these two stuffed birds which we have, they died during very cold, long winter. They came nearby smoke factory, which now doesn't exist. And some of them whom we could help were left free, but some of them died.
0: Now it's time to go out to the nature and see the real things.
1: Yes.
0: We have just entered and walked a little bit along the educational trail of the Bird Paradise Nature Reserve, almost 200 hectares, quite an area to walk around. Once you enter, it's going to be easy to find your way, because one of the things that can help you is those orange ducks that are painted on the trees. Another thing that can help you are those special points offering a little bit of knowledge of what we can find here. And we're standing in front of one of them now. This one is number 3, right?
1: Yes.
0: How many you have here?
1: We have 10 of them, but really 11, because in one place by the second observing tower, there are 2 of them. Just on this place are indicated 2 water birds, water rail, teal, and marsh harrier. Marsh harrier is the only raptors which are breeding very close to the lake in reed beds. And water rail is this bird which can give the sounds which is familiar to white boar. And teal is the very nice, the smallest owl ducks. And now we are very close to first observing tower, from which we can see other water birds.
0: And there are 2 observing towers in the reserve, right?
1: Yes, there are 2 of them. The second one is higher, and from the second one we can observe not only the lake bird paradise, but only Brave Vistula, Dam and Beach and Gdańsk Bay.
0: And you gotta be careful, plenty of mosquitoes flying around, regardless of the part of the season, I guess. One thing I wanna ask you about, let's say I'm not a professional bird lover, I don't know much about birds. What species that I may be aware of I can find here, that I will know, that average Pole would know? You know, something that we know from childhood, from our parks.
1: Yes, this forest is really full of birds, and the most common bird is a chaffin. Another are different species of tits. More common is great tits and blue tits.
0: And what's the most unusual species I can observe here?
1: Most unusual for this reserve, because it's quite new, is crane, which breeds here since 4 years. Shell duck is rather common, but looks very nice. Merganser with 9 young is now on the lakes.

0: Once inside the station, the viewing tower, obviously, as you said, overlooking the lake, there is also a little help above our heads. Obviously, we do need binoculars to find a little more about the birds in the surrounding area. But there is a little note above our heads to help us, right?
1: Yes, there are pictures of 40 most common species in this region. Not only this which breeds or visiting lake,

0: or marshes, but also these which are breeding or visiting the forest which is behind us.
1: My guide was Maria Wieloch, who works at the ornithological station of the Polish Academy of Sciences on the island of Sobieszewo. Let me just add that you should reserve about 2 hours to walk the whole route of the reserve. That's all. I'm Danuta Isler. 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
1: You're tuned to Polish Radio, broadcasting from Warsaw. I'm Danuta Isler, welcoming you to this week's edition of A Day in the Life. In the program, I'd like you to meet Patryk Pijanowski, the driving force behind WaterSense, a startup revolutionizing the monitoring of inland water quality. WaterSense is part of the Weed It in Poland campaign, promoting innovative Polish technological solutions on the international arena. The aim of the campaign is to show the world that modern projects are being developed in Poland that are changing reality, including in the area of environmental protection and smart technology.
2: My name is Patryk Pijanowski, and I'm from WaterSense team, which is monitoring water parameters in Poland rivers.
3: And you're holding something that to me looks like, I don't know, a little rocket or a little... Is it heavy? Can I hold it?
2: Obviously.
3: Okay, you have to hold my recorder. It's plastic.
2: It's plastic, indeed.
3: It's heavy, very colorful. It says Republic of Poland, National Center for Research and Development. There is something on the top that looks like two little antennas. I don't know if they are little. How heavy is this thing? 5 kilos, 10?
2: Yeah, probably 5 kilos.
3: All right, so
2: it's not so heavy.
3: Well,
2: okay. Actually, it's the smallest water buoy other than the markets.
3: So what does it do and why are you here?
2: This project is about monitoring water parameters on the rivers in Poland, especially after disaster in 2022 on the Oder River. And this is just monitoring water parameters like pH, temperature, and so on. And then also predicting the water parameters on the next 72 hours in the future.
3: But what is it going to give me as a regular person? Am I going to know, oh, I can bathe here?

0: or I can drink this water, or?
1: So basically, anytime you can go to watermap.pl and check what was the parameters of each water container in Poland.
0: Any water in Poland? Any river?
1: As for now, we have only one water station in Giżycko, on Wilkasy. However, in the future, we are going to expand on next

0: something like metal hooks. One, two, how many? One, two, three, four. Is it four? Okay. So this is just to hook it to so that it stays in place.
1: Yeah, but that's our mini water station. We have also a bigger one, about 50 kilograms, and it's a huge laboratory on the water. That's a compact one, which is not so hard to attach to water because you only need some attachments. You can also attach it to another water boy or to other things in the water, so it's not so hard actually.
0: I'm gonna try and impress you now. So those black things on the top, are those solar panels?
1: Those are solar panels.
0: So this is what fuels it in a way, and those sensors probably send the information somewhere, which is why you have the antennas.
1: Yeah.
0: To a
1: cloud, basically.
0: Okay.
1: Yeah, and on the other hand, the bigger boy, our bigger product, has also the patented water energy generator. Only 5,000 zlotys, so it's
0: only. Why are you saying only? You compare it with foreign prices or something?
1: Yeah, indeed. Like the competition costs about 100k zlotys, for instance, for such a tool.
0: All
1: it's
0: right.
1: Like a really innovative thing.
0: So are you marketing this tool, or has it already been on the market?
1: Yeah,
0: or?
1: You can buy it on watersense.pl.
0: Is there interest?
1: There is some interest, especially Gulf partners, for instance, Polish Waters or Institute of Meteorology in Poland and many others. So there is some interest. However, mostly from the government clients as for now.
0: If I were rich enough to have my own lake, I can have something like this in my lake to tell me.
1: In and actually water containers, so it's not so hard.
0: Are you one of the people that came up with it?
1: Yep, I'm co-founder.
0: How did you come up with this and why?
1: We came up on this idea before the water disaster. In 2022, and
0: yeah, but were you thinking? Were you sitting one day watching something on the television, and all of a sudden you were like,
1: It was actually like one of the reasons was also like the NCBR program, so the government program, which was funding such projects. On the other hand, we also have understood that there are none such tools on the market, and present water boys are hard to maintain. They are having like lots of problems, and they're mostly dedicated to oceans, not for rivers. Now, the river parameters are super different than oceans parameters, so it's like unique product, and there is a unique demand on this.
0: You were a co-founder, so there's a company behind it, startup, or?
1: Yeah, there's a startup.
0: So you got money from the National Center for Research?
1: Yeah. We got actually money with a consortium, in which there is Institute of Meteorology, there is also Warsaw Technology, also our company.
0: And we're talking during a conference devoted to the launch of a campaign. We did it in Poland, trying to spread the word that there are many great ideas, bigger or smaller, that actually originated in Poland, and not even Poles know about them. So probably not many people know about this machine, right?
1: Not yet.
0: We were told here today that I think one in four Poles does not really know that certain big inventions or big tools that we've already been using, like BLIK payments or PayEye from Wrocław,
1: are from
0: Poland, which I found surprising. Is it surprising for you?
1: Yeah, I believe that, it's obviously surprising because there's so many innovations in Poland. There is, as mentioned, Booksy, there is as well like Blik, there is PayEye, many other beautiful companies. I believe that, Poland has to know about what to proud to be about.
0: Why do you think they don't know?
1: Is it
0: marketing? Is it advertising? Is it lack of, I want to say, faith in the capabilities of the nation, but that'll be a little...
1: It's hard to say, actually. I believe that also Polish companies won't present themselves as foreign ones because Poles like to have foreign products,
0: and
1: especially American products, how it sounds.
0: Yes, I think for years we had this quote-unquote fascination.
1: Yeah, this is some complex, I believe. We need to have this.
0: Yeah.
1: We can be really proud to be Poles. We have to be proud to have such beautiful products.
0: Is it easy to launch your startup, to start operating and get going, get financing and, get your feet wet and whatnot?
1: We were working on getting funding for almost 2 years, so it was totally not easy. We had really hard times preparing an application, then submitting this and all of...
0: So a lot of paperwork. What else?
1: Paperwork. I believe the paperwork was the hardest part behind this. There is huge interest in the government clients and other clients, especially related with the Warsaw or other government institutions. I don't believe that there is anything else that behind like the paperwork. Anything else is super okay.
0: Is this what you do primarily now, or you have studies, other job, whatever?
1: We have full concentration on this one.
0: All right. So how would you sell it to me? Let's say I'm a potential customer.
1: In a few sentences, I would firstly ask you if you have a water container which has some problems with water. On the other hand, I would ask you if you have in your region, for instance, other water places which you're aware that can have some problems.
0: Well, let's assume there is one that is close to a chemical factory, so
1: Yeah, so you would, especially you would like to have such a one, because for instance, children or family would also like to have play in water, so anyone would like to do this, and this could help you to firstly check if you can get to water before getting there.
0: Well, let's assume that this place already has some kind of filters installed.
1: Actually, as for now in Poland, we have only 10 water boys or 5 water boys, and one of them

0: families hours.
1: That's not a lot.
0: That's not a lot. On the other regions, we don't have any other systems of control. So there are manual checks one time in, for instance, a quarter of half a year. So
1: wow. You can't rely on it at all.
0: You can't rely on it at all. So it's pretty scary, you know, like you can get in the water, have huge problems. Or on the other hand, rivers, some lakes, anything like this can have problems because there are chemical factories which put some waste there. So you just can't feel sure to get in the water. It's a huge problem, I believe.
1: Yes, and we have a lot of water in Poland, I gotta believe. We have rivers, big, small, we have sea access. So finally, once I get this, it sends the readings to the cloud and someone will look at those readings. And then I can take the steps, yes? So I'm going to find out whether it's this or that.
0: Yeah.
1: Is that how it works?
0: It's super easy. You can, you know, you can buy one, just put it in the water, it automatically connects to the water cloud. And then you can control this water station in our water cloud on watermap.pl. Not only you have the present parameters, but you also have a forecast because we have prepared, based on data from Germany, we have created our own AI algorithms. Which predicts the water on the next 72 hours. So you can not only know what's the quality of the water today, but also in the next 3 days. So it's like pretty magic.
1: It is. Water cloud. Live and learn, I guess. Thank you very much and
0: Thank
1: good
0: you.
1: Luck.
0: Thank you.

0: I was talking to Patryk Pijanowski, co-founder and growth officer of WaterSense, a Polish startup revolutionizing the monitoring of inland water quality. That's all in this week's edition of the program. I'm Danuta Isler. Thanks for listening.
1: You're tuned to Warsaw. Welcome to High Note Music Magazine. Your host is Elżbieta Krajewska. An unpublished, unperformed opera by Spanish composer Manuel de Falla, inspired by the music of Frédéric Chopin, is to be staged in the coming season by the Podlasie Opera in Białystok. Titled Fuego Fatuo, Will of the Wisp, the work was written between 1918 and 1919, with a score based on music by Chopin, adapted and orchestrated by de Falla. The manuscript of the opera is preserved in the Manuel de Falla archives in Granada. Meanwhile, a recent discovery of its complete libretto has renewed interest in the work. At the close of last season, the Podlasie Opera and Philharmonic in Białystok signed a letter of intent with Spanish partners in the project. The International Festival of Music and Dance in Granada, the March Foundation in Madrid, and the Teatro de la Zarzuela. Podlasie Opera director Violetta Bielecka called the initiative historic and exceptional and expressed her delight to be co-creating an international undertaking which blended Chopin's music with the Spanish operatic tradition. There are two versions of the work by de Falla, one with orchestra, choir, six soloists and two actors, another chamber with piano, six singers and two actors. I am so very grateful that this Spanish musical pearl will be presented on the stage of the Podlasie Opera in the 2027-28 season. I must underline that the opera Il Fuego Fatuo, just like the premiere production of Stanisław Moniuszko's Halka in the Italian language version, shown for the first time ever this May, will be an event of historic and international significance. Absolutnie wielkim wydarzeniem o znaczeniu historycznym i międzynarodowym. Paolo Pinamonti, director of the Granada International Music and Dance Festival.
2: First of all, I'd like to thank Violetta Bielecka, director of Podlasie Opera, for her kindly invitation to present here in Białystok the project about Fuego Fatuo, the unpublished opera of Manuel de Falla with music of Frédéric Chopin. And thanks to Maria Slebioda, director of Kaltar Polish Institute in Madrid, for her fundamental helping in building this important relationship between Spain and Poland. And last but not least, many thanks to Frédéric Chopin Institute in the person of its spokesman Alexander Laskowski, which in the next 2007 will celebrate the 100th anniversary of Chopin competition and will include Fuego Fatuo in the official program of this celebration. The opera Fuego Fatuo is a published work by the Greek composer

0: composer Manuel de Falla. It's based on a libretto by Maria Lejárraga, which Falla worked on intensively during the summer of 1918. Maria Lejárraga was the wife of the ghostwriter of Gregorio Martínez Sierra, one of the most relevant figures in the theatrical life in Spain in the first half of the 20th century. Maria Lejárraga already wrote the text for two famous ballets of Manuel de Falla, Love the Magician and The Three-Cornered Hat. Fuego Fatuo was scheduled to premiere in 1919 season at the Slavia Theater in Madrid, but due to a series of circumstances, it was never performed. There were other attempts to stage it in a Teatro Victoria in Madrid, in Barcelona, in Paris, but all these were unsuccessful. Ultimately, the work remained in the archives, although Falla held in high regard and did not completely rule out the possibility of its revival in the 30s. The music is entirely based on piano piece by Frédéric Chopin, with very few contributions from Falla himself, and represents a fascinating tribute from Falla to Chopin, a musician he greatly admired, as well as Falla's personal reinterpretation of the neoclassical aesthetic of the time. The Falla archives in Granada preserve the autographs of all three acts, including the complete orchestration of the first and the third act. A few years ago, the complete libretto of the work was discovered in the Maria Lejárraga collection, a valuable find that helps complete this opera. It's a beautiful theatrical text that tells the story of a young composer, Leonardo, baritone, courted by two women, the faithful and humble Clara, his teacher's daughter, soprano, and the frivolous princess, Lisa, who, aided by one of the former lovers, Lord Tristan Bass, seduces the young musician Leonardo. Leonardo becomes passionately involved with Lisa, but she quickly tires of him, and he rekindles his relationship with Clara. It's then that the princess realizes she truly loved Leonardo. This brings us naturally to Granada, to the place where Fuego Fatuo will meet the public again. The International Festival of Music and Dance of Granada was created in 1952 under the impulse of Antonio Gallego Burin, and since then it has been inseparable from Alhambra and from everything this mythical place has meant for the development of the arts in Spain throughout the 20th century. In 2026, the festival celebrates its 75th edition from 11 June to 12 July, with Manuel de Falla as one of the central figures of the program. And in 2027, with Fuego Fatuo, we hope to continue that celebration by transforming heritage into a living artistic encounter between Spain and Poland, between memory and creation.
1: I am Miguel Ángel Marín. I'm the music director of the March Foundation, based in Madrid. It was an institution established 71 years ago, in 1955, so just a few years after the Granada Festival. But I'm also talking today on behalf of my colleague Isamay Benavente. She is the artistic director of the Zarzuela Theatre, also based in Madrid. The Zarzuela Theatre was established at the mid of the 19th century. It has been running for 170 years already, and is a similar institution to the Opera Comique in Paris. That is to say, it's focusing on that kind of music theatre repertoire in which a spoken and sung lyrics are combined. This is what the Zarzuela is. And this is irrelevant because the Fuego Fatuo could be included somehow as part of this very rich tradition. The Zarzuela Theatre and the March Foundation, that has been, as I said, running for already quite a few decades, decided to jointly establish a very strong collaboration focusing on chamber opera. The Fundación Juan March is the chamber music auditorium. The Teatro La Zarzuela is a normal theatre focusing on this Spanish genre. So we both detected that in Spain there was 10 years ago virtually no tradition of doing chamber opera.

has been already, perhaps not as strong as here in Poland, but Spain has been able to build a reasonably good network of opera theatres, but all of them, without exception, are focusing on the standard, normal opera repertoire. However, we realize that there is a long tradition of chamber opera that already started in the 17th century, that no theatres, particularly in Spain, were focusing on that. So in 2014, 12 years ago, both Teatro de la Zarzuela and the March Foundation decided to establish a new series called Chamber Music Theatre that has been running since then. We have already co-produced more than 20 titles from Spanish tradition and also from other European countries' tradition, from Baroque music to contemporary title, in order to revive and in order to get audience attention into a very unknown repertoire. But in this case, with a co-production with the Teatro, with the Festival de Granada, and also with this Polish theatre, because Fuego Facho, as my colleague has already explained, is strongly connected to Frédéric Chopin. You may be wondering now why a chamber opera projects, as the one I've been describing, the Fundación March and the Teatro La Zarzuela, why is implied in this Manuel de Falla's Fuego Facho, which is supposed to be an orchestral work. It comes to a very interesting and very relevant circumstance of this particular title. As my colleague was saying before, Falla didn't finish Fuego Facho. Fuego Facho is completely based on Frédéric Chopin's piano music. So the project Falla had in mind was orchestrated, first selecting some works by Chopin, those relevant, he knew very, very, very well Chopin. So first selecting pieces by Chopin, second, creating a dramaturgy over that music with a new text in Spanish, written by wonderful Maria de Lejarraga, and third, orchestrated Chopin's piano music and put that on a stage with an orchestra. That was the plan. But he didn't finish the plan, because the third step, he didn't orchestrate the whole opera. He orchestrated only Act 1 and Act 3. That was one of the reasons this opera has been unpublished and is being unknown so far. So now the project we're planning to do is having a double version of Fuego Facho. One version will be as complete as Falla did, which is Act 1 and 3 in orchestral version, and Act 2 on piano version. While there will be also a chamber version, as the one we'll be doing in Madrid, in the March Foundation, that will be the complete, also original, we can call it also original, the complete version by Chopin. So what we will have in Madrid in September 27 is a selection of Chopin's piano music performed by a pianist, perhaps a Polish pianist, we're thinking of selecting someone from here, with some Spanish singers singing on top of Chopin's piano music. So this will be quite exceptional to have an unknown piece by Chopin, a theatrical piece, a piece that was very, very original as it was combining Falla's creativity and Chopin's composition. And third, having a double version of that, a chamber music version and an orchestral version. This implies that we hope this title will be more easily to be done in many other theatres. Our aim is to get as many institutions as possible collaborating with that, and finally to, through music, encourage the connection between different European cultural institutions. One of our mission at the end of the day is, through music, trying to build a really strong European cultural activity. And that is what Fuego Facho and this nice collaboration we are presenting today will try to do.

0: The project has received support from the Polish Institute in Madrid and the National Frédéric Chopin Institute in Warsaw, with the production included in the official program of events marking the centenary of the International Chopin Piano Competition in 2027. Maria Ślebioda, director of the Polish Institute in Madrid. In one work meet two absolutely iconic composers, emblematic for both our nations, Manuel de Falla and Chopin. This is extraordinary. Moreover, this project is presented not only in the centenary year of the Chopin Piano Competition, but also on the 50th anniversary of resumption of diplomatic relations between Poland and Spain. We, as the Polish Institute, couldn't ask for a better present.
1: We prepared the production in Madrid after the premiere in Festival de Granada 11-12 September 2027, after in Madrid in the chamber version with solo piano, and here the production will come with the orchestra, the choir and the soloist that we prepared in Madrid during the summer period of rehearsal.
2: Let me just add a very small point. We were discussing how we could build a real Polish-Spanish cast. And we reached the conclusion that the vocal roles would be very difficult for a Polish singer to do it, not just because it's sung in Spanish, but also because it's spoken text in Spanish. So we thought that that line would be difficult. However, we thought that for the pianist, which is a very crucial part of the project because it's Chopin deep inside, we thought that they could provide a good Polish pianist. We are trying to build a real international cast. That's our spirit. The spirit is not just sharing effort and budget in of different institutions, but also sharing the spirit and sharing the artistic side of the project. That's why it makes perfect reasons and perfect sense to have Spanish institution and Polish institution, because the project itself is a Spanish-Polish in musical terms.
0: Aleksander Laskowski of the Frédéric Chopin Institute. Spain in the year 2027 will be a truly special place for Poland and for Chopin. I am so very happy that we bring, with great enthusiasm, the world premiere of Fuego Fatuo into the official program of celebrations of the centenary of the International Chopin Piano Competition, this Polish cultural event of world class and global scope. I do believe that somewhere in heaven, Manuel de Falla is very happy. Happy, and certainly Chopin is too.
3: De Falla i Rubinstein się bardzo cieszą i Chopin na pewno też.

In this high note, the coming premiere in Spain and in Poland of an unperformed opera by Manuel de Falla, inspired by the music of Chopin. The opera titled Fuego Fatuo, Will of the Wisp, was written between 1918 and 1919. It tells the story of a young composer, Leonardo, who's torn between his affection for the faithful and modest Clara and his fascination with the seductive Princess Lisa. In Poland, the production will be shown at the Podlasia Opera in Białystok, also within events marking the centenary of the International Chopin Piano Competition. Your host in High Note was Elżbieta Krajewska. 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

0: This is news from Poland coming to you from Warsaw. It's Tuesday, August 11th. My name is Marcin Matuszewski. Welcome to our English service broadcast, starting with current affairs. Coming up in the magazine today, Poland seeks to become European hub for US defense companies as Apache Service Center takes shape.
1: A gigantic contract for the Apache and the value of all our defense contracts with the US is worth more than the entire SAFE mechanism. I am glad we started working together as partners. Poland not only spends the largest percentage of GDP on defense, but thanks to our government's policies, these are not only purchases, but also investments in the Polish economy.
0: Poland's lower house parliamentary speaker holds talks with his Ukrainian counterpart.
2: Meetings like these are the beginning of recovering what has been lost, and I am convinced the damage is not irreversible. I truly believe that every problem has a solution.
0: That and more coming up. First, though, let's take a look at the headlines. Poland presses ahead with efforts to fortify its eastern border. EU cleans 8.3 billion euro tranche for Poland's post-pandemic recovery plan. Poland's Ewa Swoboda wins European Athletics Championships silver. Poland has fortified about 100 kilometers of its eastern border with Russia and Belarus under a major defense program and expects to secure another 100 kilometers by the end of the year, the Polish military announced. Poland's ongoing East Shield border fortification program is designed to make it more difficult for a potential aggressor to operate along the country's eastern border while improving conditions for defending forces. The program includes conventional fortifications such as anti-tank barriers as well as military supply depots and storage sites for materials that can be used to build barriers or block roads. Another East Shield aspect is constructing a network of surveillance and anti-drone systems. The program also measures to preserve natural obstacles along the border, such as wetlands and dense forests.

Overnight, Russian attacks have killed at least 6 people and wounded 18 more in southeastern Ukraine, also damaging a children's hospital in the capital Kyiv, according to local officials. Artillery, drones and glide bombs, as well as regular and ballistic missiles, were used by Moscow forces, who continue to target civilians in hope of breaking the Ukrainian spirit, taking advantage of Kyiv's shortage of US-made Patriot interceptors. Significant North Korean forces, including ballistic missile units, have been recently deployed in western Russia, Reuters reported, which puts further pressure on Ukraine, still awaiting interceptors delivery from its partners. Poland is set to receive 7.9 billion euro after the European Commission approved its 5th funding request under the bloc's Recovery and Resilience Facility, citing completed reforms in education, energy and transport. The Commission announced its positive assessment on Monday. Payments are tied to verified completion of reforms and investments, and Poland filed this request on June 19th. The approval still requires sign-off from EU member states, who have a month to waive in before the Economic and Financial Committee, the bloc's advisory body on economic policy, issues a final ruling. Once disbursed, the new tranche will push Poland's total recovery fund payouts to 42 billion euro, nearly 77% of its full allocation, with the Commission saying the country has cleared those to 72% of the milestones and targets in its plan. With the program set to close out this year, member states must finish outstanding reforms and investments by August, and the Commission will accept final payment requests through the end of September. Moving on to sports, Polish sprinter Ewa Swoboda won silver in the women's 100 meters at the European Athletics Championships in Birmingham, earning Poland's first medal at the continental event in Britain. Britain's Amy Hunt won the title in 11 seconds, while Belgium's Delphine Nkansa took bronze in 11.06. Swoboda clocked 11.02 seconds in Monday's final, finishing runner-up just like 2 years ago in Rome and claiming her second consecutive European silver. I'm very happy and very proud of myself. I came here to defend the silver and I managed to achieve it. It's the European Championships, so everyone wants to win here, and I think that this success was in large part because my head just persisted through all this pressure. I was confident in myself. My coach managed to reassure me that I had done a very good job and that I was capable of getting a top result. At the previous European Athletics Championships in 2024, Poland won 6 medals, 2 gold, 2 silver and 2 bronze. The Polish tally this year remains to be seen as the 2026 event in Birmingham runs until Sunday. And to finish on a lighter note, a partial solar eclipse shall be visible tomorrow evening in Poland, and it will be the deepest one possible to observe from the country in 27 years. It will be a truly cosmic spectacle, but an appropriate preparation is necessary. To prevent eye damage, the phenomenon should not be observed with the naked eye, but through specialized filters. As astronomy popularizer Karol Wojcicki pointed out speaking for Polish radio, due to the timing of the eclipse, it is also vital to find a suitable location to properly observe it. The eclipse will occur at sunset, so we need an open horizon, and we must remember to choose a location where our view will not be obstructed by buildings, other structures, trees or high peaks. Ideally, we should go to the seaside or a vast meadow, and in the city for a great view of the skyline where this spectacle will take place, we can go to the top floor of the tallest building in the area, of course provided that it has an unobstructed view to the west. In parts of Europe, including Spain, it will be the first total solar eclipse seen from the old continent in 27 years. And after one astronomical spectacle concludes, another one equally spectacular will begin, as on the night of August 12 to 13, the Perseid meteor shower will peak in what is known as the Night of Shooting Stars. You are tuned to Polish Radio and this is our weekday current affairs magazine. My name is Marcin Matuszewski and I am your host in Warsaw. Central Poland's Łódź is set to become home to a maintenance and service center for Apache helicopters under 2 recently signed offset agreements that will bring US technology and know-how to Poland. The future facility was visited on August

0: 11th by Prime Minister Donald Tusk, along with representatives of the Ministry of National Defense. And Ada Janiszewska has the details.
1: Poland wants to establish itself as a major European hub for American defense companies. Deputy Minister of National Defense Magdalena Sobkowiak-Czarnecka said in Łódź on Tuesday during a ceremony marking the signing of new offset arrangements connected with Poland's purchase of Apache attack helicopters from the United States. The arrangements between Poland's Military Aviation Works No. 1 and Boeing represent another stage in implementing offset commitments associated with the acquisition of nearly 100 Apache helicopters for the Polish Armed Forces. One of the most significant outcomes will be the creation of an authorized Apache maintenance and service center in Łódź. Speaking at the ceremony, Sobkowiak-Czarnecka emphasized the growing scale of Poland's defense cooperation with the United States. A gigantic contract for the Apache and the value of all our defense contracts with the U.S. is worth more than the entire SAFE mechanism. I am glad we started working together as partners. Poland not only spends the largest percentage of GDP on defense, but thanks to our government's policies, these are not only purchases, but also investments in the Polish economy. The deputy minister used the occasion to reject criticism that Poland's participation in the European Union's Safe Defense Financing Mechanism could weaken its military cooperation with Washington. Today we are showing clearly how absurd it was to claim that we would no longer cooperate with the United States in defense, Sobkowiak-Czarnecka said. Deputy Defense Minister Cezary Tomczyk, also present at Tuesday's ceremony, said the agreements would significantly strengthen both Poland's military capabilities and its defense industry.
2: I don't know why offset wasn't the most popular option for many years when purchasing military equipment years ago. Thanks to investments in Łódź and Dęblin, we can make a technological leap for a country. I would also like to thank the Polish soldiers and fighter pilots, because it's your credit that you maintained your skills even when you had nothing to fly.
1: The AH-64E Apache represents a major technological leap compared with the Soviet design Mi-24 helicopters that have traditionally formed part of Poland's attack helicopter fleet, he explained. A helicopter produced in the 70s featured in the famous American film Rambo. This reflects a generational shift. I think that if Rambo could fly a helicopter today, he would choose an Apache. The investment in Łódź is also intended to generate industrial and technological benefits beyond the delivery of the helicopters themselves. Establishing an authorized maintenance facility means that a greater share of servicing and technical expertise can be developed within Poland. Prime Minister Donald Tusk, who visited the site of the future service center in the morning, described the project as a leap into a secure future for Poland and Europe.
3: The fact that offset was possible, that it is possible to create such a service center that will service not only our Apaches, but would also play a key role when it comes to all allies on our continent, is a real leap into a secure future.
1: Tusk said the cooperation with Boeing demonstrated the strength of Poland's relationship with the United States. I sincerely thank our American friends. I know that without Ambassador Rowe's support and without the very essence of our relationship, trust and friendship, which are unaffected by any circumstances and are enduring, we would not be able to achieve it. Our alliance is key to Europe's security. The Polish-American friendship is not shown in slogans, but in initiatives like this one. The Apache program is part of a much wider transformation of Poland's armed forces. Warsaw has been pursuing an extensive modernization program in response to the changing security environment in Europe, with the war in Ukraine prompting further efforts to expand military capabilities and industrial capacity. The Łódź facility could therefore have significance beyond the Apache program itself. Experts say that if it eventually becomes a regional maintenance center serving allied operators, Poland could strengthen its role as a logistics and industrial base for U.S.-supplied military equipment in Central and Eastern Europe. For News from Poland, I'm Ada Janiszewska.
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0: The Current Affairs magazine. Still to come, a Polish witness describes the massive earthquake in Colombia.
1: At first, we felt only a slight tremor, but then, second by second, it grew stronger and stronger. People ran out into the streets, screaming. It was a terrifying sight.
0: National Museum in Warsaw presents works by Jacek Malczewski, the father of Polish symbolism.
2: His works are not easy. They need analyzing. The belief in a future rebirth of the nation through sustained sufferings inspired by works of poet Juliusz Słowacki interconnects with religious, historical and patriotic motives.
0: First, though, Poland's lower house parliamentary speaker Włodzimierz Czarzasty has held a meeting with his Ukrainian counterpart Ruslan Stefanchuk during the latter's visit to southeastern Poland. The talks focused on bilateral relations and took place at a summer camp hosting Ukrainian war orphans and children of frontline soldiers. Piotr Urbaniak reports.
3: Polish Speaker of the Lower House Włodzimierz Czarzasty met with Ruslan Stefanchuk, Chairman of Ukraine's Supreme Council, on Monday in Strzawnica in southeastern Poland. The meeting coincided with a visit to 45 Ukrainian children during their 2 weeks summer camp. Czarzasty described the talks as long and serious, touching on historical matters that were sometimes difficult but conducted in an honest tone. He said that despite political tensions, both nations must prevent disputes from shaping social attitudes. The speaker noted that after years of living side by side, neither Poles nor Ukrainians should treat each other with hostility, adding that misconduct occurs on both sides. Czarzasty explained the reasons for the talks in an interview with Polish radio.
4: Właśnie takie spotkania.
3: Meetings like these are the beginning of recovering what has been lost, and I am convinced the damage is not irreversible. That's why we spoke with Ruslan, because we believe there must be a channel of communication between the Ukrainian and Polish parliaments. I truly believe that every problem has a solution. Czarzasty also underlined the role of Ukrainians in the Polish economy, stating they contribute nearly 3% of Poland's GDP. He cited 2024 data showing Ukrainians paid over $1 billion in personal income tax and that their payments to the Polish National Health Fund far exceed the cost of their medical care. Czarzasty voiced support for Ukraine's future membership in the European Union, saying there is no secure Poland without a secure Ukraine. Speaking with Polish radio, he outlined his views on the terms of the potential accession. Joining the European Union will require Ukrainians to re-examine all aspects of their history. The EU is, after all, a community of democracy and values, not simply an ATM. It will also be necessary to call genocide by its proper name. This is history, and no nation can escape it. He also said Poland should back Ukraine's reconstruction while considering the interests of Polish businesses. Stefanchuk thanked Czarzasty for hosting the Ukrainian youth and organizing their stay. He said the visit allowed him to see the gratitude of children whose lives were shattered by Putin and who, thanks to Poland, can experience, quote, a true childhood. Stefanchuk echoed this sentiment in an interview with Polish radio. The beautiful thing about this is that the children don't have to worry about incoming rockets or running to bomb shelters. Out here, they can just live in the moment, enjoy the beautiful nature and celebrate the friendship between our two nations. The visitors are children of those serving on the front lines and orphans of soldiers from different regions of Ukraine. The program of their stay includes sports, education and artistic activities as well as trips to historic sites. They are accompanied by a child psychologist specializing in war trauma and a Polish-Ukrainian translator. For news from Poland, I'm Piotr Urbaniak.
0: You are listening to news from Poland coming your way from Warsaw. A Polish woman living in Colombia has provided a first-hand report on the country's strongest earthquake in this century, which hit on Monday and killed 160 people, prompting the EU to mobilize a satellite and humanitarian support for rescue operations. Michał Owczarek has the story.

0: The European Union is providing funding and helping to support rescue operations following the powerful 7.4 magnitude quake in Colombia on Monday. EU Foreign Policy Chief Kaya Kallas said on Tuesday the EU has mobilised its Copernicus satellite service to support rescue and relief operations. Kallas posted on X, adding the bloc is providing support, including through the Red Cross. More than 160 people have been reported dead after Colombia's strongest earthquake this century struck a western coffee-growing region, toppling buildings, damaging hospitals and infrastructure, and trapping people beneath the rubble, as shared by Dominika Żółtowska, a Polish woman living in the South American country. At first, we felt only a slight tremor, but then, second by second, it grew stronger and stronger. It lasted almost a minute. People ran out into the streets. Some were screaming, others were praying. It was a terrifying sight. I've been living in Colombia for 8 years and have experienced 3 earthquakes here, and this was by far the strongest. The previous ones lasted just a few seconds and were relatively mild, but this one was really powerful. Seismologist Paweł Wiejacz told Polish radio that a magnitude 7.4 earthquake can be classified as strong. He stressed that earthquakes are not unusual in Colombia. This is a region where earthquakes do occur. Perhaps not particularly often, but it is an active seismic zone. In more poetic terms, you could describe it as part of the Ring of Fire around the Pacific. Colombia lies within that zone. The expert added that earthquakes are difficult to predict because they are often not preceded by detectable seismic activity. As a result, even highly developed countries cannot fully protect themselves against the consequences of such events, Wiejacz added. In some wealthy countries, such as Japan, there are safeguards in place, including earthquake-resistant construction and highly efficient emergency services. These measures make a difference, but ultimately they reduce the number of casualties rather than providing complete protection against such events, which are, to some extent, a matter of chance. An earthquake that might kill 100 people in a country like Colombia could perhaps kill 10 in Japan, but there's no way to protect yourself completely against such events. The quake struck just days after Abelardo de la Espriella was sworn in as president, thrusting the new administration into its first major crisis. On Monday, de la Espriella declared a state of emergency.
1: Lo primero es el rescate.
0: Today, all Colombians, regardless of their ideological or political views, must unite around one common goal, helping the victims of this natural disaster.
1: Frente a una sola causa, que son las víctimas de este desastre natural.
0: The calamity has drawn comparisons to a deadly 1999 earthquake that devastated the same coffee-growing region, killing more than 1,000 people, as well as to catastrophic quakes that killed more than 6,000 in neighbouring Venezuela in June. Reporting for News from Poland, I'm Michał Owczarek.
2: And finally, in the magazine today, paintings by Jacek Malczewski, one of Europe's foremost symbolist artists, are on display at the National Museum in Warsaw, together with sketches by Juliusz Słowacki, one of Poland's best-known poets of the Romanticism. More from Agnieszka Bielawska.
3: Malczewski drew his artistic inspirations mainly from Polish art, tradition and folk art, supplementing them with outstandingly interpreted motifs from mythology and the Bible. At the beginning of the 90s, at the end of the last century, his paintings introduced symbolism movement into

0: the Young Poland School of Painting, stimulating the rebirth of the Romantic tradition, underlines Agnieszka Bagińska from the National Museum.
1: Jacek Malczewski
0: is the best known representative of symbolism. His works, motifs are deeply rooted in our imagination because patriotism, Polishness are the leading themes of his works, but intertwined with folk and ancient culture, very important traits in the art of the 19th century. Malczewski's works are beautiful, but difficult, adds Agnieszka Bagińska. Malczewski is a unique artist. I think there are none like him in European culture. His works are not easy. They need analyzing. The belief in a future rebirth of the nation through sustained sufferings inspired by works of poet Juliusz Słowacki interconnects with religious, historical and patriotic motives. He used to say that if he were not a Pole, he would not be an artist.
1: Polakiem nie byłby artystą.
0: His last century in Poland, which he painted between the years 1890-1894, Malczewski summarizes 100 years of national partition and uprisings. The artist's vision depicts not only the heroism and suffering of Poles, but also the dream and apathy into which the country finally sank. The National Museum boasts many of the artist's work, says Agnieszka Habera from the museum's education center. His iconic work, Polish Hamlet, is an oil painting from 1903 presenting the allegorical grandson, Aleksander Wielopolski, and two different visions of the fate of the Polish nation. The painting is symbolic and patriotic. It can be read in several ways. The women placed on both sides of the picture are an allegory of two different visions of the fate of their homeland.
2: Doszukiwać się różnych losów polskich, których widział Jacek Malczewski.
0: Polish martyrdom, romantic ideas of independence, local folklore and death were recurrent motives in his oeuvre. Malczewski was renowned also for his self-portraits, which depict his own image surrounded by the characters from his compositions, adds Agnieszka Habera. One of his best-known self-portraits is the self-portrait in armor, presenting him with a flower, which is ironic, but irony was very characteristic of Jacek
2: Malczewski.
0: During his life, Malczewski's works were exhibited across Europe, also in Chicago. His canvases can be found in the National Museum in Warsaw, in Kraków and Poznań. The largest collection is in the city of Radom, where the artist was born in 1854. Many of his works perished or were looted during World War II. According to the estimates of the Ministry of Culture, some 70 canvases by Malczewski are still missing from Polish collections. Jacek Malczewski lost his sight towards the end of his life and died in Kraków on the 8th of October, 1929. For News from Poland, I'm Agnieszka Bielawska.
3: 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Do stay with us for more, though, as Polish Radio External Service broadcast continues. 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Your host was Marcin Matuszewski. Stay tuned.

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1: If you have 12 million people out of 36 that visited cinemas, well, that's great. You have one third of the people watching your films.
2: After 21 years in Hollywood, I feel very strong need to be here as well, to work with young artists here, but also to contribute to my field here, means film music in Poland.
3: Szymanowski, in continental Europe, unfortunately, is rather forgotten. And I think this is a real waste, because he is an extremely exciting composer, and the beauty of his music is really universal.

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0: You're tuned to Polish Radio, broadcasting from Warsaw. I'm Danuta Isler, welcoming you to this week's edition of A Day in the Life. In the program, I'd like you to meet Patryk Pijanowski, the driving force behind WaterSense, a startup revolutionizing the monitoring of inland water quality. WaterSense is part of the We Did in Poland campaign, promoting innovative Polish technological solutions on the international arena. The aim of the campaign is to show the world that modern projects are being developed in Poland that are changing reality, including in the area of environmental protection and smart technology.
1: My name is Patryk Pijanowski, and I'm from WaterSense team, which is monitoring water parameters in Poland rivers.
2: And you're holding something that to me looks like, I don't know, a little rocket or a little... Is it heavy? Can I hold it?
1: Obviously.
2: Okay, you have to hold my recorder. It's plastic.
1: It's plastic, indeed.
2: It's heavy, very colorful. It says Republic of Poland, National Center for Research and Development. There is something on the top that looks like two little antennas. I don't know if they are little. How heavy is this thing? 5 kilo, 10?
1: Yeah, probably 5 kilos.
2: All right, so
1: it's not so heavy.
2: Okay.
1: Actually, it's the smallest water buoy other than the markets.
2: So, what does it do and why are you here?
1: This project is about monitoring water parameters on the rivers in Poland, especially after disaster in 2022 on the Oder River. And this is just monitoring water parameters like pH, temperature, and so on. And then also predicting the water parameters on the next 72 hours in the future.
2: But what is it going to give me as a regular person? Am I going to know, oh, I can bathe here or I can drink this water? Or
1: so basically, anytime you can go to watermap.pl and check what was the parameters of each water container in Poland.
2: Any water in Poland? Any river?
1: As for now, we have only one water station in Giżycko on Wilkasy. However, in the future, we are going to expand on max containers of waters.
2: And this plastic machine that you're holding, that looks, I would say it looks like a mini space
1: R2D2, yeah.
2: Yes. Is this what helps measure those parameters?
1: Yep, indeed. It has sensors here. Yep, and it's just, you know...
2: It's plastic.
1: It's plastic and...
2: You're putting plastic in the water? Come on.
1: Actually, it's a special plastic which doesn't in any way influence the water, so...
2: Okay, and I can see here that you have something like a metal hooks. One, two... How many? One, two, three, four... Is it four? Okay, so this is just to hook it to so that it stays in place.
1: Yeah, that's our mini water station. We have also a bigger one, about 50 kilograms, and it's a huge laboratory on the water. That's a compact one, which is not so hard to attach to water because you only need some attachments. You can also attach it to another water buoy or to other things in the water, so it's not so hard actually.

0: I'm going to try and impress you now. So those black things on the top, are those solar panels?
1: They're solar panels.
0: So this is what fuels it in a way, and those sensors probably send the information somewhere, which is why you have the antennas
1: to a cloud, basically.
0: Okay.
1: Yeah, and on the other hand,

0: interest, especially Gulf partners, for instance, Polish Waters or Institute of Meteorology in Poland and many, many others. So there is some interest, however, mostly from the government clients as for now.
1: If I were rich enough to have my own lake, I can have something like this in my lake to tell me.
0: In any actually water containers, so it's not so hard.
1: Are you one of the people that came up with it?
0: Yep, I'm co-founder.
1: How did you come up with this and why?
0: We came up on this idea before the water disaster in 2022. And
1: yeah, but were you thinking, were you sitting one day watching something on the television and all of a sudden you were like,
0: It was actually like one of the reasons was also like the NCBR program, so the government program, which was funding such a project. On the other hand, we also have understood that there are none such a tools on the market and present water boys are hard to maintain, they are having like lots of problems and they're mostly dedicated to oceans, not for rivers. Now, the river parameters are super different than oceans parameters. So it's like a unique product and there is a unique demand on this.
1: You were a co-founder, so there's a company behind it, startup or?
0: Yeah, it's a startup.
1: So you got money from the National Center for Research?
0: Yeah. We got actually money with a consortium, in which is there is Institute of Meteorology, there is also Warsaw Technology, also our company.
1: And we're talking during a conference devoted to the launch of a campaign. We did it in Poland, trying to spread the word that there are many great ideas, bigger or smaller, that actually originated in Poland, and not even Poles know about them. So probably not many people know about this machine, right?
0: Not yet.
1: We were told here today that I think one in four Poles does not really know that certain big inventions or big tools that we've already been using, like BLIK payments or PayEye from Wrocław,
0: are from Poland,
1: which I found surprising. Is it surprising for you?
0: Yeah, I believe that, you know, it's obviously surprising because there's so many innovations in Poland. There is, as mentioned, Booksy, there is as well like Blik, there is PayEye, many, many other beautiful companies. I believe that, you know, Poles has to know about what to proud to be about.
1: Why do you think they don't know? Is it marketing? Is it advertising? Is it lack of, I want to say, faith in the capabilities of the nation, but that'll be a little...
0: It's hard to say, actually. I believe that also Polish companies won't present themselves as foreign ones because Poles like to have foreign products, and especially American products, how it sounds.
1: Yes, I think for years we had this quote-unquote fascination.
0: Yeah, this is some complex, I believe. We need to have this.
1: Yeah.
0: We can be really proud to be Poles. We have to be proud to have such beautiful products.
1: Is it easy to launch your startup, to start operating and get going, get financing and, you know, get your feet wet and whatnot?
0: We were working on getting funding for almost 2 years, so it was totally not easy. We had really hard times preparing an application, then submitting this and all of...
1: So a lot of paperwork. What else?
0: Paperwork. I believe the paperwork was the hardest part behind this. There is huge interest in the government clients and other clients, especially related with the Warsaw or other government institutions. I don't believe that there is anything else behind like the paperwork. Anything else is super okay.
1: Is this what you do primarily now or you have studies, other job, whatever?
0: We have full concentration on this one.
1: All right. So how would you sell it to me? Let's say I'm a potential customer.
0: In a few sentences, I would firstly ask you if you have a water container which has some problems with water. On the other hand, I would ask you if you have in your region, for instance, other water places which you are aware that can have some problems.
1: Well, let's assume there is one that is close to a chemical factory, so, you know.
0: Yeah, so you would especially would like to have such a one, because, for instance, children or family would also like to have play in water, so anyone would like to do this, and this could help you to firstly check if you can get to water before getting there.
1: Well, let's assume that this place already has some kind of filters installed.
0: Actually, as for now in Poland, we have only 10 water boys or 5 water boys, and one of them is ours.
1: That's not a lot.
0: That's not a lot. On the other regions, you don't have any other systems of control. So there are manual checks one time in, for instance, a quarter of half a year. So
1: wow. You can't rely on it at all.
0: You can't rely on it at all. So it's pretty scary, you know, like you can get in the water, have huge problems. Or on the other hand, rivers, some lakes, anything like this can have problems, because there are chemical factories which put some waste there, so you just can't feel sure to get in the water. It's a huge problem, I believe.
1: Yes, and we have a lot of water in Poland, I gotta believe. We have rivers, big, small, we have sea access. So finally, once I get this, it sends the readings to the cloud, and someone will look at those readings and then I can take the steps, yes? So I'm going to find out whether it's this or that.
0: Yeah.
1: Is that how it works?
0: It's super easy. You can, you can buy one, just put it in the water, it automatically connects to the water cloud, and then you can control this water station in our water cloud on watermap.pl. Not only you have the present parameters, but you also have a forecast, because we have prepared, based on data from Germany, we have created our own AI algorithms, which predicts the water on the next 72 hours.

0: I was talking to Patryk Pijanowski, co-founder and growth officer of WaterSense, a Polish startup revolutionizing the monitoring of inland water quality. That's all in this week's edition of the program. I'm Danuta Isler. Thanks for listening.
1: You're tuned to Warsaw. Welcome to High Note Music Magazine. Your host is Elżbieta Krajewska. An unpublished, unperformed opera by Spanish composer Manuel de Falla, inspired by the music of Frédéric Chopin, is to be staged in the coming season by the Podlasie Opera in Białystok. Titled Fuego Fatuo, Will of the Wisp, the work was written between 1918 and 1919 with a score based on music by Chopin, adapted and orchestrated by de Falla. The manuscript of the opera is preserved in the Manuel de Falla archives in Granada. Meanwhile, a recent discovery of its complete libretto has renewed interest in the work. At the close of last season, the Podlasie Opera and Philharmonic in Białystok signed a letter of intent with Spanish partners in the project. The International Festival of Music and Dance in Granada, the March Foundation in Madrid, and the Teatro de la Zarzuela. Podlasie Opera director Violetta Bielecka called the initiative historic and exceptional and expressed her delight to be co-creating an international undertaking which blended Chopin's music with the Spanish operatic tradition. There are two versions of the work by de Falla, one with orchestra, choir, six soloists and two actors, another chamber with piano, six singers and two actors. I am so very grateful that this Spanish musical pearl will be presented on the stage of the Podlasie Opera in the 2027-28 season. I must underline that the opera Il Fuego Fatuo, just like the premiere production of Stanisław Moniuszko's Halka in the Italian language version, shown for the first time ever this May, will be an event of historic and international significance. Absolutnie wielkim wydarzeniem o znaczeniu historycznym i międzynarodowym. Paolo Pinamonti, director of the Granada International Music and Dance Festival.
2: First of all, I'd like to thank Violetta Bielecka, director of Podlasie Opera, for her kindly invitation to present here in Białystok the project about Fuego Fatuo, the unpublished opera of Manuel de Falla with music of Frédéric Chopin. And thanks to Maria Slebioda, director of Kaltar Polish Institute in Madrid, for her fundamental helping in building this important relationship between Spain and Poland. And last but not least, many thanks to Frédéric Chopin Institute in the person of its spokesman Alexander Laskowski, which in the next 2007 will celebrate the 100th anniversary of Chopin competition and will include Fuego Fatuo in the official program of this celebration. The opera Fuego Fatuo is an published work by the great composer Manuel de Falla. It's based on a libretto by Maria de Lejárraga, which Falla worked on intensively during the summer of 1918. Maria Lejárraga was the wife of the ghostwriter of Gregorio Martínez Sierra, one of the most relevant figures in the theatrical life in Spain in the first half of the 20th century. Maria Lejárraga already wrote the text for two famous ballets of Manuel de Falla, Love the Magician and the Three-Cornered Hat. Fuego Fatuo was scheduled to premiere in 1919 season at the Slavia Theatre in Madrid, but due to a series of circumstances, it was never performed. There were other attempts to stage it in the Teatro Victoria in Madrid, in Barcelona, in Paris, but all these were unsuccessful. Ultimately, the work remained in the archives, although Falla held in high regard and did not completely rule out the possibility of its revival in

0: the 30s. The music is entirely based on piano piece by Frédéric Chopin, with very few contributions from Falla himself, and represents a fascinating tribute from Falla to Chopin, a musician he greatly admired, as well as Falla's personal reinterpretation of the neoclassical aesthetic of the time. The Falla archives in Granada preserve the autographs of all three acts, including the complete orchestration of the first and the third act. A few years ago, the complete libretto of the work was discovered in the Maria Lejarraga collection, a valuable find that helps complete this opera. It's a beautiful theatrical text that tells the story of a young composer, Leonardo, baritone, courted by two women, the faithful and humble Clara, his teacher's daughter, soprano, and the frivolous princess, Lisa, who, aided by one of the former lovers, Lord Tristan Bass, seduces the young musician Leonardo. Leonardo becomes passionately involved with Lisa, but she quickly tires of him, and he rekindles his relationship with Clara. It's then that the princess realizes she truly loved Leonardo. This brings us naturally to Granada, to the place where Fuego Patuo will meet the public again. The International Festival of Music and Dance of Granada was created in 1952 under the impulse of Antonio Gallego Burin, and since then it has been inseparable from Alhambra and from everything this mythical place has meant for the development of the arts in Spain throughout the 20th century. In 2026, the festival celebrates its 75th edition from 11 June to 12 July, with Manuel de Falla as one of the central figures of the program. And in 2027, with Fuego Fato, we hope to continue that celebration by transforming heritage into a living artistic encounter between Spain and Poland, between memory and creation.
1: I am Miguel Ángel Marín. I'm the music director of the March Foundation based in Madrid. It was an institution established 71 years ago in 1955, so just a few years after the Granada Festival. But I'm also talking today on behalf of my colleague Isamay Benavente. She is the artistic director of the Zarzuela Theatre, also based in Madrid. The Zarzuela Theatre was established at the mid of the 19th century. It has been running for 170 years already, and is a similar institution to the Opéra Comique in Paris. That is to say, it's focusing on that kind of music theatre repertoire in which a spoken and sung lyrics are combined. This is what the Zarzuela is. And this is relevant because the Fuego Fatuo could be included somehow as part of this very rich tradition. The Zarzuela Theatre and the March Foundation, that has been, as I said, running for already quite a few decades, decided to jointly establish a very strong collaboration focusing on chamber opera. The Fundación Juan March is the chamber music auditorium. The Teatro La Zarzuela is a normal theatre focusing on this Spanish genre. So we both detected that in Spain there was, 10 years ago, virtually no tradition of doing chamber opera. Has been already, perhaps not as strong as here in Poland, but Spain has been able to build a reasonably good network of opera theatres, but all of them, without exception, are focusing on the standard, normal opera repertoire. However, we realize that there is a long tradition of chamber opera that already started in the 17th century, that no theatres, particularly in Spain, were focusing on that. So in 2014, 12 years ago, both Teatro de la Zarzuela and the March Foundation decided to establish a new series called Chamber Music Theatre that has been running since then. We have already co-produced more than 20 titles from the Spanish tradition and also from other European countries' tradition, from Baroque music to contemporary title, in order to revive and in order to get audience attention into a very unknown repertoire. But in this case, with a co-production with the Teatro

with the Festival de Granada, and also with this Polish theatre, because Fuego Facho, as my colleague has already explained, is strongly connected to Frédéric Chopin. You may be wondering now why a chamber opera project, as the one I've been describing, the Fundación March and the Teatro La Zarzuela, why is implied in this Manuel de Falla's Fuego Facho, which is supposed to be an orchestral work. It comes to a very interesting and very relevant circumstance of this particular title. As my colleague was saying before, Falla didn't finish Fuego Facho. Fuego Facho is completely based on Frédéric Chopin's piano music. So the project Falla had in mind was orchestrated, first selecting some works by Chopin, those relevant, he knew very, very, very well Chopin. So first selecting pieces by Chopin, second, creating a dramaturgy over that music with a new text in Spanish, written by wonderful María de Lejárraga, and third, orchestrated Chopin's piano music and put that on a stage with an orchestra. That was the plan. But he didn't finish the plan, because the third step, he didn't orchestrate the whole opera. He orchestrated only Act 1 and Act 3. That was one of the reasons this opera has been unpublished and is being unknown so far. So now the project we are planning to do is having a double version of Fuego Facho. One version will be as complete as Falla did, which is Act 1 and 3 in orchestral version, and Act 2 on piano version. While there will be also a chamber version, as the one we'll be doing in Madrid, in the March Foundation, that will be the complete, also original, we can call it also original, the complete version by Chopin. So what we will have in Madrid in September 27 is a selection of Chopin's piano music performed by a pianist, perhaps a Polish pianist, we're thinking of selecting someone from here, with some Spanish singers singing on top of Chopin's piano music. So this will be quite exceptional to have an unknown piece by Chopin, a theatrical piece, a piece that was very, very original, as it was combining Falla's creativity and Chopin's composition, and third, having a double version of that, a chamber music version and an orchestral version. This implies that we hope this title will be more easily to be done in many other theatres. Our aim is to get as many institutions as possible collaborating with that, and finally to, through music, encourage the connection between different European cultural institutions. One of our mission at the end of the day is, through music, trying to build a really strong European cultural activity. And that is what Fuego Facho and this nice collaboration we are presenting today will try to do.

0: The project has received support from the Polish Institute in Madrid and the National Frédéric Chopin Institute in Warsaw, with the production included in the official program of events marking the centenary of the International Chopin Piano Competition in 2027. Maria Ślebioda, director of the Polish Institute in Madrid. In one work meet two absolutely iconic composers, emblematic for both our nations, Manuel de Falla and Chopin. This is extraordinary. Moreover, this project is presented not only in the centenary year of the Chopin Piano Competition, but also on the 50th anniversary of resumption of diplomatic relations between Poland and Spain. We, as the Polish Institute, couldn't ask for a better present.
1: We prepared the production in Madrid after the premiere in Festival de Granada 11.

0: 12, September 2027, after in Madrid, in the chamber version with solo piano. And here the production will come with the orchestra, the choir, and the soloist that we prepare in Madrid during the summer period of rehearsal.
1: Let me just add a very, very small point. We were discussing how we could build a real Polish-Spanish cast. And we reached the conclusion that the vocal roles will be very difficult for a Polish singer to do it, not just because it's a sung in Spanish, but also because it's spoken text in Spanish. So we thought that that line will be difficult. However, we thought that for the pianist, which is a very crucial part of the project because it's Chopin deep inside, we thought that they could provide a good Polish pianist. We are trying to build a real international cast. That's our spirit. The spirit is not just sharing effort and budget in of different institutions, but also sharing the spirit and sharing the artistic side of the project. That's why it makes perfect reasons and perfect sense to have Spanish institution and Polish institution, because the project itself is a Spanish-Polish in musical terms.
2: Aleksander Laskowski of the Fryderyk Chopin Institute.
3: Hiszpania w roku 2027 dla Polski I dla Chopina.
2: Spain in the year 2027 will be a truly special place for Poland and for Chopin. I am so very happy that we bring, with great enthusiasm, the world premiere of Fuego Fatuo into the official program of celebrations of the centenary of the International Chopin Piano Competition, this Polish cultural event of world class and global scope. I do believe that somewhere in heaven, Manuel de Falla is very happy, and certainly Chopin is too.
3: De Falla I Rubinstein się bardzo cieszą, I Chopin na pewno też.

In this high note, the coming premiere in Spain and in Poland of an unperformed opera by Manuel de Falla, inspired by the music of Chopin. The opera titled Fuego Fatuo, Will of the Wisp, was written between 1918 and 1919. It tells the story of a young composer, Leonardo, who's torn between his affection for the faithful and modest Clara and his fascination with the seductive Princess Lisa. In Poland, the production will be shown at the Podlasia Opera in Białystok, also within events marking the centenary of the International Chopin Piano Competition. Your host in High Note was Elżbieta Krajewska. 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
1: You're tuned to Warsaw. Welcome to Europe East, a look at life and events in this part of the continent. I'm Agnieszka Wielawska. It is a well-established fact that vineyards require heat and sun, but in reasonable amounts. And as the Polish summer of 2026 is way beyond reason when it comes to these two, the local winemakers have to put up a true fight for their crops to withstand the extreme conditions. A report by Polish Radio's Marcin Matuszewski.
2: Although Poland is not the first European country that comes to mind in the context of winemaking, its archaeologically proven traditions in this domain reach as far back as the 10th century. And while from the 16th century onwards the availability of imported wines caused a gradual decline in local production, Polish vineyards' revival slowly started around the 1980s and truly kicked off since the 2010s. Thanks to this, as per Poland's National Agriculture Support Center data, there are currently nearly 750 vineyards operating in the country. And even though most of them are relatively small, throughout the last decade their wines have won some significant awards at international competitions in London, Paris, Vienna and Madrid. Now, however, the summer of 2026 and its scorching heat might put all this in serious jeopardy. As plant protection specialist Janusz Mazurek told Polish Radio, the effects of this year's heat waves are already clearly visible on many plantations. There is a lot of circulating information and photos of Polish grapes that are shriveled and dry. This is the effect of strong sunlight, and we see it practically every year, but 2026 is particularly bad in this regard. This is because, in parallel with excessive transpiration caused by high temperatures and the merciless sun, drought occurs, so the plants don't absorb enough water. This year, the phenomenon has reached such a level that some grapes on vines resemble raisins. Experts emphasize that if similar weather conditions persist, Polish winemakers will be forced to irrigate their vineyards. However, owner of the Winnica Moderna in southwestern Lower Silesia's Wzgórza Trzebnickie, Nestor Kościański, believes this is simply unfeasible, especially in the face of persistent hydrological drought also faced in a large part of Poland. Something like artificial irrigation is simply not an option, at least not for me. It is simply too large an undertaking, and besides, it would require

0: access to a truly enormous amounts of water. The only option for me to battle these conditions would be to make some kind of change on the level of soil. To better cope with these conditions, the soil structure would need to be made more absorbent to retain more water after rainfall and to keep it in for longer periods of time. Winemakers from the southeastern city of Tarnów, the surroundings of which are considered among the best places in Poland for viticulture, are also waiting for the end of the ongoing heat wave. We are fortunate because our region receives sufficient annual rainfall and our soils retain moisture well. But while our grapes didn't wither from lack of water, this year's merciless sun scorched them from the top, so we had to protect them from excessive sunlight. Vines also don't like very high temperatures. Above 30 degrees Celsius, they close the stomata in their leaves to prevent excessive evaporation. And since we've recently had temperatures as high as 38 degrees Celsius, both the plants and us are really waiting for the weather to cool down.
1: Winorośl czeka. Zamknęła się, aż się ochłodzi.
0: Emphasized Wiesław Chlipała, owner of the Tarnów region's Winnica Janowice. Over the last decade, the number of vineyards in Poland has more than doubled, and the area under vines has increased from around 450 to over 2,000 hectares. And while the ongoing climate change might allow for some new vine cultivars to be introduced in the face of more and more frequent extreme weather phenomena, Polish winemakers seem to be walking a tightrope.
2: A report by Marcin Matuszewski. In Austria, Romania ranks among the main countries of origin for immigrants there, second only to Germany and ahead of Bosnia and Herzegovina. Mihaela Ignatescu from Radio Romania International has this report.
3: At the beginning of 2025, official data showed that approximately 155,000 Romanian citizens were living in Austria. Romania ranks among the main countries of origin for immigrants there, second only to Germany and ahead of Bosnia and Herzegovina. For many of these Romanians, seasonal agricultural work remains a crucial source of income, especially during the harvest of asparagus, strawberries, lettuce, cucumbers and apricots. Ioana Popescu, a PhD student in Austria and a volunteer with the Seasonal Workers Campaign, has been involved in the initiative for nearly 2 years. The campaign, launched more than a decade ago, advocates for the legal and labor rights of seasonal workers in Austria. She described for us the difficult conditions faced by many Romanians and the efforts made by the activist group she works with. According to Ioana Popescu, workers are often paid only 6 euros per hour, well below the legal minimum, and frequently work far beyond the legal limits of 12 hours per day and 60 hours per week. The mandatory 30-minute break is often ignored. Sunday work still occurs, and working on Saturdays has become almost a standard practice. Ioana Popescu. We have tried several activities over the years. I have been involved in this initiative for almost 2 years. In general, what we see are the following problems. First of all, people are paid, to give you an approximate figure, around 9 euros net per hour in Vienna. This is the minimum that everyone should receive, and depending on negotiations or the employer's offer, you can earn more. One of the biggest problems is that people are simply not paid what they are entitled to. Another major issue she highlighted is thermal stress. Due to global warming and poor workday organization, workers are often exposed to extreme heat during peak hours. Many report symptoms such as hypertension and vomiting, and they frequently lack proper protective equipment, whether working in overheated greenhouses or directly under the sun in the fields. A new trend observed by the campaign is the growing reliance on workers from non-EU countries, Ioana Popescu explained.
4: Am observat în ultimul an acest trend de a începe să angajeze persoane din
3: In the past year, I've noticed a trend of hiring people from Asia. for example, from Nepal, Vietnam, India, and

0: essentially replacing, as they call it, the cheap labor force from Eastern Europe that employers used to rely on, with an even cheaper workforce, which is not only inexpensive, but also in some ways easier to control. According to Ioana Popescu, the heightened vulnerability of people from outside the European Union stems from their precarious legal status. EU citizens do not need a visa and can change employers at any time, whereas workers who come on a work visa are entirely dependent on the employer who brought them to Austria. In addition, the doctoral student explains that to get to Austria, Asian workers pay exorbitant fees, which they must then gradually repay from their wages. As a group, we've carried out a number of activities. Our goal is to inform as many workers as possible about their rights, and with that in mind, we go out into the field and hand out flyers. We basically go during work hours out in the fields because we can't enter the greenhouses. But out in the fields, we literally just show up there and start talking to people and giving them flyers. We also organized a German language course in a specific neighborhood in Vienna, which is close to the greenhouses where a great many vegetables are grown. It's called Semmering, and many workers are employed there. We tried, in addition to offering them this opportunity to learn German, to create a community space. That didn't work out very well, but that was the idea, and that's what we want to keep doing. More community organizing, more than just providing information, because we realize that it's hard for people to take direct action based on the information they have. Talking about the main challenges faced in organizing the community, Ioana Popescu said that first and foremost, seasonal workers in Austria were very isolated. Many live on farms, or near the forest. In addition, some stay for 3 months, then leave and may never return. In other cases, there are people who, although they have lived there for years, live with a constant belief that this is their last season. I mean, you never realize it, and that was one of the challenges with the German class, because people would say, why do I need German? I'm not staying here anyway. And yet they'd been there for the past 3 years, or they'd been there for 5 years. When asked how she would define a seasonal worker, Ioana Popescu admitted that she did not have a universally applicable answer. That's actually a very good question, because generally speaking, I too used to think that season just meant summer or fall, or however long you have to harvest vegetables. And yes, for some people there are different seasons, meaning you have a more productive season or one where you have more work, for example, summer or fall. But some people come and stay almost the whole year. Again, not all workers are like that, and the employer prefers workers to be very mobile, so they can let them go when there isn't as much work.
1: A report by Mihaela Ignatescu. Next in Europe East today, Patricia Polakovicova from Radio Slovakia International explores the future of euro banknotes.
2: While cash may seem less visible in an increasingly digital world, euro banknotes continue to play an important role in everyday life across Europe. More than 20 years after they were first introduced, the European Central Bank is now preparing a new generation of banknotes. The redesign aims not only to strengthen security against counterfeiting, but also to better reflect Europe's shared identity, values, and natural heritage. To learn more about what these changes mean and what people can expect in the years ahead, I spoke with
3: Andrej Slížik, director of the cash management department in the National Bank of Slovakia.
2: So why is a new series of euro banknotes being introduced after more than 20 years?
3: Euro banknotes have been in circulation since 2002. Like all major currencies, they need to evolve to remain secure, practical and relevant. Redesigning the banknotes ensures to stay ahead of counterfeiters by introducing more advanced security features, reflect Europe's identity and values in a way that feels more meaningful and relatable to today's Europeans. Improve accessibility and inclusion, making banknotes easier for everyone to recognize and use. Enhance environmental sustainability through

0: about improved production methods and materials. In short, the redesigning is not just about appearance. It's about ensuring that euro banknotes remain secure, trusted, and relevant for the future.
1: So we know that the themes that are being introduced currently are European culture and also river and birds. If you can tell us, what is the idea behind these two selected themes specifically?
0: These themes were selected after extensive consultation with European citizens. European culture ranked first, while themes related to rivers and birds were among the most popular and were later combined into a single nature-focused theme. Both themes express a common idea, which is connecting Europe and Europeans. European culture highlights the continent's shared artistic, scientific, and intellectual heritage, while rivers and birds symbolize Europe's natural environment, biodiversity, and connection that go beyond the national borders. Together, the two themes represent complementary vision of Europe, one focused on the cultural achievements and the other on its shared natural heritage.
1: Also, how do the security features on euro banknotes help protect them against counterfeiting, and why is it important to update them over time?
0: Euro banknotes contain the range of sophisticated security features, including watermark, security thread, hologram, color changing elements, and other security features that are easy for public to check but difficult to reproduce accurately. These features help people quickly distinguish genuine banknotes from the counterfeits. However, counterfeiters also gain access to new technology like high-resolution scanners, printers, and digital image processing tools become more powerful over time. For this reason, central banks must continually innovate and introduce new security technologies. Regular updates help maintain public confidence in cash and ensure that euro banknotes remain among the most secure banknotes in the world.
1: What can people expect during the changeover to the new banknotes, and will the current banknotes remain valid for some time?
0: The transition will be gradual. Even after final design is selected at the end of this year, the new banknotes will require further development, testing, and production itself, so it will still take several years before they enter circulation. Current euro banknotes will remain legal and retain their full value. They are expected to circulate alongside the new series for a considerable period, and there will be no sudden withdrawal of existing notes. The changeover will be carefully managed to ensure a very smooth transition.
1: And last but not least, we know that we live in a time of contactless payments and digital money. We are no longer in this so-called analog world. Why are banknotes still important today, and what role do you think that cash will play in, let's say, 10 or 20 years?
0: Despite the growth of digital payments, cash remains important for several reasons and its advantages. It is accepted without electricity, internet access, or technical infrastructure, provides resilience during power outage, cyber incidents, or technical failures. Cash offers privacy and direct control over your spendings, and it's inclusive, ensuring that everyone can make payments regardless of age, income, or digital equipment or digital skills. Looking ahead, I expect cash to represent a smaller share of everyday transactions than it does today. However, cash is unlikely to disappear. It will coexist with the digital payments and digital euro in the future. And it is important for the stability of the payment system to stand on both legs.
2: That was a report by Patricia Polakowiczowa. Czechia has been named Europe's fastest growing tourism destination in a major international study, a result that Czech tourism sees as confirmation that its efforts to reshape the country's image abroad are paying off. Rather than simply attracting ever larger crowds, the agency says its goal is to encourage visitors to stay longer, explore more of the country, and bring greater benefits to local communities. Speaking to Radio Prague's Vít Bochanka, the head of Czech tourism, František Reismüller, says the findings are less a surprise than a welcome confirmation that the agency's long-term strategy is beginning to bear fruit.
3: We were not really surprised, but we were of course very pleased. We take it as a confirmation that our long-term work brings its results. In the last few years, we are trying to change the way how we promote Czechia abroad, and we show Czechia as a modern destination with a wide scope of experience.

0: experiences, from historical towns and sites through nature and natural reserves to spa towns, gastronomy, and generally active holidays. This is also the main idea behind our new strategy, not to bring the highest number of tourists to Czechia, but to build a strong brand of our country and to reach out to visitors that wants to spend more time, that who wants to actually visit more regions, not only the highlights, not only the most famous places. And we believe that this kind of tourism actually brings the best economical results for Czechia and, of course, for the individual regions.
1: You know, in this context, we often hear about over-tourism. Is that a concern for your agency too?
0: Of course, this is a topic for Czech tourism, but at the same time, I must say that this is not a problem for the whole Czechia, just for some most visited places and not even in all seasons. So we like to call it uneven tourism, which we believe describes much better the actual situation in Czechia. And our goal is to bring not the highest number of tourists, but to bring the best tourists who wants to really spend more time in Czechia and to travel to Czechia off season, off the beaten path. People who are actually very much interested in local culture and who wants to use services in Czech regions. In other words, we are trying to bring the best added value of tourism, not only the actual numbers of tourists. For that matter, we also work with data and we are trying to really research how visitors behave in Czechia, where do they go, what is their behavior off season. And we really want tourism in Czechia to be a big asset, not only for the visitors themselves, but also for local communities. That is one of the main principles of our strategy.
1: Now, obviously, Prague is still the biggest kind of magnet for foreign visitors, but Czechia has much more to offer. Where or to which regions would you like to attract more foreign tourists? And what are you trying to do or preparing to do about it?
0: Prague is and will always be one of the most visited and most attractive European cities. Now, there is no doubt about it, and we are glad most of the people who are traveling to Czechia wants to actually visit our beautiful capital. And besides that, Prague is the gateway to Czechia for 90% of the visitors, so it is very much natural that people go and stay in Prague. But what we want to show is that the journey doesn't end here, that the journey goes much further behind the borders of Prague to Czech regions, to excellent spa experiences, to, for example, the winery regions in South Moravia, to beautiful Czech mountains and natural reserves, to historical towns with many sites that are listed on the list of World Heritage UNESCO. So there is definitely much more to see and much more to do in Prague. And that is the principle we built our strategy on. And we built our campaign that is called Feel Free. What we want to say is that in Czechia, you can really feel free to create your own story. To wake up in the morning and decide what you want to do, if you want to spend the time in a beautiful spa facility, or you want to go hiking, or you want to visit some castle. And the best thing about Czechia is that you can do this basically within one day. It's just your decision and you can feel free to do whatever you want. And, you know, this is something that we really feel that is a unique selling point for Czechia. And if we introduce Czechia like this, this could bring the most economic benefits for our beautiful country.
2: František Reismüller, the head of Czech tourism, was talking to Radio Prague's Vít Pohanka. And finally, in the magazine, Poland's government has

0: withdrawn a proposal that would have required eateries to serve customers half a litre of tap water free of charge, leaving Poland without a nationwide right that many diners elsewhere in Europe have long taken for granted. A report by Polish Radio's Michał Owczarek.
1: As Europe swelters through another summer of record-breaking temperatures, Poland has quietly abandoned plans to guarantee diners one simple way to stay hydrated: a free glass of tap water. The government has just dropped a proposal that would have required restaurants, cafes and other food service establishments to provide customers with up to half a litre of tap water free of charge on request. The measure, initially included in draft legislation, was all of a sudden removed by the Environment Ministry in a move that had not been formally announced. It was only identified by journalists and industry publications. The retreat sparked criticism even from parts of the government, with Funds Minister Katarzyna Pełczyńska-Nałęcz on Tuesday calling the U-turn incomprehensible.
2: Darmowa woda z kranu to jest coś, co...
1: Free tap water is something anyone walking into a restaurant in a normal country should be able to expect. It's hardly a major burden. The government had committed to introducing this measure and it was included in the draft bill. Then, suddenly, it disappeared. I don't know why. If it isn't restored before the bill reaches Parliament, we'll table an amendment ourselves.
2: To nie wróci na etapie rządowym, to my zgłosimy taką poprawkę w Sejmie.
1: Officials and commentators cited unresolved implementation technicalities, such as whether the water should be served in glass or plastic containers, whether restaurants would need to issue a separate zero-value receipt, and what penalties, if any, would apply for non-compliance. Restaurant marketing expert Katarzyna Płachecka told Polish Radio that while the hospitality industry is relieved, the decision may not sit well with customers. I think the government's decision to abandon mandatory free tap water has been met with relief across the hospitality sector. Consumers, however, may see it as reinforcing inconsistent service standards. From a branding perspective, it's a sensitive issue because guests increasingly expect simple, customer-friendly gestures. Restaurants that voluntarily offer free tap water as standard can turn that into a competitive advantage. And judging by what I'm seeing on social media, many are already doing exactly that. Under current Polish law, restaurants are not required to provide tap water free of charge and may include it on the bill or decline to serve it, leaving Poland without a nationwide right that many diners elsewhere in Europe have long taken for granted. Serving complimentary tap water remains entirely up to individual restaurants, and many already do so voluntarily, particularly during heat waves, says Bartłomiej Sikorski, who owns a cafe in the southern city of Kraków. Do we really have to regulate absolutely everything? If someone comes in and asks for a glass of water, they always get one. But do I really need a law passed by one chamber of parliament, then the other, and finally signed by the president to tell me to do that? Do we really need lawmakers to deal with something like this? Nawrocki. Naprawdę musimy się już nad takimi rzeczami pochylać. The latest proposal was not the first attempt to legislate free tap water. Last year, left-wing MPs proposed a similar bill, which eventually also failed after facing opposition from coalition partners, who argued that the government had more pressing water management priorities.
0: And that report by Michał Owczarek brought us to the end of this edition of Europe East. From Agnieszka Bielawska, it's thanks for joining me.

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My name's Michał Kubicki. Welcome to another edition of From the Archives. August the 1st marked the 82nd anniversary of the outbreak of the Warsaw Uprising against the occupying German forces. It was launched by the Polish Home Army in an effort to free the capital and prevent the installation of a pro-Soviet administration there. In From the Archives, we have excerpts from the soundtrack of a Polish-American documentary about the Warsaw Rising entitled Without Mercy. They were included in this Polish radio feature, which was first on the air in 1990.

0: Professor Norman Davies of London University.
1: The fate of the Polish underground resistance movement is one of the saddest and most tragic stories of the Second World War. Poland had been occupied from the first day of the war in September 1939 to the last, and throughout that time, perhaps the biggest and best organized of the European resistance movements struggled against the Nazi occupation. The great tragedy occurred in Warsaw during the Warsaw Rising of 1944, when the underground resistance had tried to attack the Germans with armed force and were suppressed with the loss of 250,000 lives.

0: Major Zenon Tarasiewicz of the Warsaw Uprising Command.
1: Ocena akcji Powstania Warszawskiego, z jaką spotkaliśmy się w dniu 1 sierpnia.
0: In my view, the military concept of the Warsaw Uprising, which broke out on August 1st, did not augur hope of success. While we could counter the Germans with fairly large home army forces, nevertheless, the men were short of weapons and particularly ammunition. So, marching to Jelena Street, the headquarters of the underground

0: Home Army Command on the opening day of the uprising, I was not convinced of the ability of our troops to wage a prolonged fight.
1: Długotrwałej zdolności naszych oddziałów do stawiania oporu.

0: Witold Tarasiewicz, Uprising Headquarters Staff Officer.
1: We have been fighting with Germans with very little of armament. We have had some kind of homemade grenades. They call it Filipinka, exactly like first aid spray can, filled with pieces of cut nails and a little bit of throttle detonator. And that makes has made plenty of noise, but it was not very dangerous for the enemies. Besides that, we use it most of the time battles with inflammable liquid, which is known now as a cocktail's Molotov. That was the main armament we had, some very little of carabines, machine pistols, and grenades, real grenades. And the fight with Germans was very difficult because they have been armed very good, possessed any kind of weapons, and the soldiers were trained very good. I myself, till now, I can't understand how could we fight for 60 days with such army.

0: Włodzimierz Sokorski, wartime and post-war communist politician.
1: Wybuch Powstania Warszawskiego po raz kolejny zmienił stanowisko Stalina w stosunku do konkretnej sytuacji.
0: The outbreak of the Warsaw Uprising changed Stalin's view of the Polish situation. He halted the Soviet offensive on the outskirts of Warsaw and thus, de facto, compelled the insurgents to fight a last battle against the Germans. It needs to be said here that Stalin was, in a way, assisted in the decision by the Polish communist politicians in Moscow, Bolesław Bierut and Wanda Wasilewska, who said that there was really no uprising in Warsaw. He raised that argument in his exchanges with the Western Allies. That really convinced him that the collapse of the Warsaw Uprising would help him even further in establishing the sort of Polish government in Poland he wanted.
1: Tworzyła u niego koncepcję, że powstanie warszawskie przegrane ułatwi mu jeszcze bardziej urządzenia Polski według swojej własnej koncepcji.

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0: America and Britain could only change Stalin's decision to allow the Germans to crush the insurgents in Warsaw insofar as air support was concerned. That is to allow the British and the Americans to have access to bases on Soviet territory from which their planes could attack German troops in Warsaw or airlift supplies to the insurgents. Polish fighter and bomber squadrons in Britain were just waiting to go into action over Warsaw. I do not believe, however, that there was any realistic possibility of changing Stalin's basic decision, his entire concept of having a whole group of dependent states west of his borders. Of course, it was even less likely that Stalin would have had second thoughts, as Roosevelt was hesitant. While Churchill attempted many times to press forth the issue of assistance to the Warsaw insurgents, Roosevelt, of course, did nothing. And that reinforced Stalin in the conviction that it was he who was deciding the fate of the war.
1: To oczywiście Roosevelt zachowywał się całkowicie biernie, to dodawało siły Stalinowi przekonanie, że on właśnie decyduje o losach wojny.

0: Witold Urbanowicz, commander of the Polish 303 RAF squadron in Britain.
1: Commanding officer of Polish forces called me and he said, probably you will be commanding officer of all Polish fighter squadrons to support Warsaw fighting. And I was so happy, 8 squadrons, I knew that we can smash this Luftwaffe over Warsaw. But Russia didn't give permission to land on the airfields. Even American pilots made few drops over Warsaw, so they landed on the Russian side and later they didn't give permission anymore. So I knew that everything is finished.

0: Professor Norman Davies of London University.
1: The failure of the Warsaw Rising struck a mortal blow to the underground. But nonetheless, the final chapter of the resistance movement was that it was rounded up and in large measure killed by our Soviet allies. In March 1945, the 16 leaders, 16 political leaders of the Polish underground, representing all the political movements from the socialists on one side to the Catholic Party and the nationalists on the other side, came out of hiding on the guarantee of a safe pass from the Soviet commander, only to be arrested and to be sent to Moscow for trial, where they were sentenced to heavy punishments, if one can believe it, for illegal activities. That episode, I think, is one of the most obscene events at the end of the war, and the fact that the British and American ambassadors in Moscow assisted at the trial and didn't protest is a matter for our own very great shame.

0: You are listening to Radio Poland and the weekly feature From the Archives. Despite the horrors of the German occupation, cultural life in Poland did not come to a standstill. Poetry readings and concerts were organized in private homes, cafes and other venues. Jan Ekier, a prominent pianist who died in 2014 at the age of 101, was among those musicians who played an active role in the musical life of the Polish capital.
1: Pierwsze dwa tygodnie byłem zwyczajnym obywatelem, który był posyłany, prawda, do gaszenia pożaru.
2: For the first 2 weeks of the uprising, I was busy extinguishing the fires and caring for the wounded. Then the Home Army assigned me to a group in charge of organizing concerts. We were given the date, hour, and in some cases the program. The concerts were held in private homes, deserted cinemas, which were out of business at the time, in hospitals and cafes. I played recitals and accompanied the violinists and singers.

0: During the 63 days of the uprising, several dozen concerts took place. For both the musicians and the audience, they were all at a great risk, often interrupted by an enemy attack. Jan Ekier recalls a concert he remembers the most.
1: Koncert 15 sierpnia w Politechnice, właśnie jeden z pierwszych, gdzie zostałem wyznaczony.
2: On August the 15th, I gave my first concert in the big hall of the Warsaw University of Technology. I was in an elevated mood. Following the first days of the uprising, much of the city was liberated. I played as I never did on later occasions. Chopin's revolution.

evolutionary study was one of the pieces I played on popular demand. Suddenly I heard the sound of a bullet whizzing past my ear. It got through an open window, ricocheted, and fell on the floor close to my feet. Nobody noticed anything. While the audience applauded, I furtively picked the little bullet up and have kept it ever since as one of my most precious war mementos.

0: Some people wonder if there was any sense in organizing all these concerts at such profound risk to human life, at a time when tens of thousands of civilians were machine-gunned, hospitals were burned with patients and doctors still inside, and there was no food and ammunition. Jan Ecker firmly believes that music is something people vitally need, no matter how adverse the circumstances.
1: Ten okres dał mi ogólne poczucie, czym jest dla człowieka muzyka.
2: It was then that I learned what music can mean to people. In the very center of Warsaw, at a time of heavy Nazi shelling, we discovered that the Germans took a half hour's rest in the middle of the day, always between 12:30 and 1 o'clock. So one day I went to an apartment with a very good grand piano and started to play. Some Bach first, then Chopin. I was looking at my watch now and then, to finish a few minutes before 1 o'clock. I stood up, looked out at the window, and saw 50 or so people just standing there and listening, even though they knew full well that the shelling was just about to resume.

And that's all from the archives today. I'm Michał Kubicki, your host, inviting you for another journey into the past with Polish Radio Archives in a week's time. Goodbye.

0: You're tuned to the External Service of Polish Radio, broadcasting from Warsaw. I'm Danuta Isler, welcoming you to this edition of Around Poland. Sobieszewo, also known in German as Bonzak, is an island on the Baltic Sea, located between the Gdańsk Bay and the delta of the Vistula River. It has an area of a little over 34 square kilometers, which is inhabited by less than 4,000 people and probably as many, or even more, birds. That's right, the eastern part of the island is home to birds reservation, adequately called Ptasi Raj, or Birds Paradise. Birds are the biggest natural richness of the island, with almost 300 species of them present there. Sobieszewo is not only the ecological island, but also the area of protected countryside. Before you head to the birds reservation, I suggest stopping by at the ornithological station run by the Polish Academy of Sciences, where you can get a feel of what species you will be able to spot there.
1: My name is Maria Wieloch. I'm scientific worker of Ornithological Station, Polish Academy of Sciences.
0: We are currently in?
1: We are in the room, which is the small birds museum.
0: How many species do we have exhibited here?
1: About 150, but about 200 more are stored in magazine.
0: Among all those species exhibited here, which ones are the most, shall we say, interesting?
1: The two northern tips of the island, because of the variety of habitats from open sea with low sandy offshore islands, coastal dunes, freshwater lagoons, and fringing vegetation, became special places for birds around a year. This is the reason that on the island are created two nature reserves. At western part, where we'll go in a few minutes, is Bird Paradise, which was established in 1959, and on the eastern part is a nature reserve, Mewiałacha, Galt Sandbank. It was created in 1991. Beside sandwich tern, there is common and little tern, little ring plover, oyster catcher, shell ducks. Sometimes there are also gulls, black-headed gull, common gull, and herring gull.
0: So all those stuffed birds, or many of those that you have exhibited here, do they come from the neighboring area?
1: Yes.
0: Each of them may represent their own value for bird lovers and watchers, but is there any particular kind that you would like to turn our attention to in this room?
1: Strange and nice is the bittern. They almost don't migrate, so these two stuffed birds which we have, they died during very cold, long winter. They came nearby smoke factory, which now doesn't exist. And some of them whom we could help were left free, but some of them died.
0: Now it's time to go out to the nature and see the real things.
1: Yes.
0: We have

0: Just entered and walked a little bit along the educational trail of the Bird Paradise Nature Reserve. Almost 200 hectares, quite an area to walk around. Once you enter, it's going to be easy to find your way, because one of the things that can help you is those orange ducks that are painted on the trees. Another thing that can help you are those special points offering a little bit of knowledge of what we can find here. And we're standing in front of one of them now. This one is number 3, right?
1: Yes.
0: How many you have here?
1: We have 10 of them, but really 11, because in one place by the second observing tower, there are 2 of them. Just on this place are indicated 2 water birds, water rail, teal, and marsh harrier. Marsh harrier is the only raptors which are breeding very close to the lake in reed beds. And water rail is this bird which can give the sounds which is familiar to white boar. And teal is the very nice, the smallest owl ducks. And now we are very close to first observing tower from which we can see other water birds.
0: And there are 2 observing towers in the reserve, right?
1: Yes, there are 2 of them. The second one is higher, and from the second one we can observe not only the lake bird paradise, but only Brave Vistula, Dam and Beach and Gdańsk Bay.
0: And you gotta be careful, plenty of mosquitoes flying around, regardless of the part of the season, I guess. One thing I wanna ask you about, let's say I'm not a professional bird lover, I don't know much about birds. What species that I may be aware of I can find here, that I will know, that average Pole would know? You know, something that we know from childhood, from our parks.
1: Yes, this forest is really full of birds, and the most common birds is chaffin. Another are different species of tits. More common is great tits and blue tits.
0: And what's the most unusual species I can observe here?
1: Most unusual for this reserve, because it's quite new, is crane, which breeds here since 4 years. Shell duck is rather common, but looks very nice. Merganser with 9 young is now on the lakes.

0: Once inside the station, the viewing tower, obviously, as you said, overlooking the lake, there is also a little help above our heads. Obviously, we do need binoculars to find a little more about the birds in the surrounding area. But there is a little note above our heads to help us, right?
1: Yes, there are pictures of 40 most common species in this region. Not only this which breeds or visiting lakes or marshes, but also this which are breeding or visiting the forest, which is behind us.
2: My guide was Maria Wieloch, who works at the ornithological station of the Polish Academy of Sciences on the island of Sobieszewo. Let me just add that you should reserve about 2 hours to walk the whole route of the reserve. That's all. I'm Danuta Isler. 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

0: This is news from Poland coming to you from Warsaw. It's Tuesday, August 11th. My name is Marcin Matuszewski. Welcome to our English service broadcast, starting with current affairs. Coming up in the magazine today, Poland seeks to become European hub for US defense companies as Apache Service Center takes shape.
1: A gigantic contract for the Apache and the value of all our defense contracts with the US is worth more than the entire SAFE mechanism. I am glad we started working together as partners. Poland not only spends the largest percentage of GDP on defense, but thanks to our government's policies, these are not only purchases, but also investments in the Polish economy.
0: Poland's lower house parliamentary speaker holds talks with his Ukrainian counterpart.
2: Meetings like these are the beginning of recovering what has been lost, and I am convinced the damage is not irreversible. I truly believe that every problem has a solution.
0: That and more coming up. First, though, let's take a look at the headlines. Poland presses ahead with efforts to fortify its eastern border. EU cleans 8.3 billion euro tranche for Poland's post-pandemic recovery plan. Poland's Ewa Swoboda wins European Athletics Championships silver. Poland has fortified about 100 kilometers of its eastern border with Russia and Belarus under a major defense program and expects to secure another 100 kilometers by the end of the year, the Polish military announced. Poland's ongoing East Shield border fortification program is designed to make it more difficult for a potential aggressor to operate along the country's eastern border while improving conditions for defending forces. The program includes conventional fortifications such as anti-tank barriers as well as military supply depots and storage sites for materials that can be used to build barriers or block roads. Another East Shield aspect is constructing a network of surveillance and anti-drone systems. The program also measures to preserve natural obstacles along the border, such as wetlands and dense forests. Overnight, Russian attacks have killed at least 6 people and wounded 18 more in southeastern Ukraine, also damaging a children's hospital in the capital Kyiv, according to local officials. Artillery, drones and glide bombs, as well as regular and ballistic missiles, were used by Moscow forces, who continue to target civilians in hope of breaking the Ukrainian spirit, taking advantage of Kyiv's shortage of US-made Patriot interceptors. Significant North Korean forces, including ballistic missile units, have been recently deployed in western Russia, Reuters reported, which puts further pressure on Ukraine, still awaiting interceptors' delivery from its partners. Poland is set to receive 7.9 billion euro after the European Commission approved its fifth funding request under the bloc's Recovery and Resilience Facility, citing completed reforms in education, energy and transport. The Commission announced its positive assessment on Monday. Payments are tied to verified completion of reforms and investments, and Poland filed this request on June 19th. The approval still requires sign-off from EU members.

0: member states who have a month to weigh in before the Economic and Financial Committee, the bloc's advisory body on economic policy, issues a final ruling. Once disbursed, the new tranche will push Poland's total recovery fund payouts to 42 billion euro, nearly 77% of its full allocation, with the Commission saying the country has cleared those to 72% of the milestones and targets in its plan. With the program set to close out this year, member states must finish outstanding reforms and investments by August, and the Commission will accept final payment requests through the end of September. Moving on to sports, Polish sprinter Ewa Swoboda won silver in the women's 100 meters at the European Athletics Championships in Birmingham, earning Poland's first medal at the continental event in Britain. Britain's Amy Hunt won the title in 11 seconds, while Belgium's Delphine Nkansa took bronze in 11.06. Swoboda clocked 11.02 seconds in Monday's final, finishing runner-up just like 2 years ago in Rome and claiming her second consecutive European silver. I am very happy and very proud of myself. I came here to defend the silver and I managed to achieve it. It's the European Championships, so everyone wants to win here, and I think that this success was in large part because my head just persisted through all this pressure. I was confident in myself. My coach managed to reassure me that I had done a very good job and that I was capable of getting a top result. At the previous European Athletics Championships in 2024, Poland won 6 medals, 2 gold, 2 silver and 2 bronze. The Polish tally this year remains to be seen as the 2026 event in Birmingham runs until Sunday. And to finish on a lighter note, a partial solar eclipse shall be visible tomorrow evening in Poland, and it will be the deepest one possible to observe from the country in 27 years. It will be a truly cosmic spectacle, but an appropriate preparation is necessary. To prevent eye damage, the phenomenon should not be observed with the naked eye, but through specialized filters. As astronomy popularizer Karol Wojcicki pointed out speaking for Polish radio, due to the timing of the eclipse, it is also vital to find a suitable location to properly observe it. The eclipse will occur at sunset, so we need an open horizon, and we must remember to choose a location where our view will not be obstructed by buildings, other structures, trees or high peaks. Ideally, we should go to the seaside or a vast meadow, and in the city for a great view of the skyline where this spectacle will take place, we can go to the top floor of the tallest building in the area, of course provided that it has an unobstructed view to the west. In parts of Europe, including Spain, it will be the first total solar eclipse seen from the old continent in 27 years. And after one astronomical spectacle concludes, another one equally spectacular will begin, as on the night of August 12 to 13, the Perseid meteor shower will peak in what is known as the Night of Shooting Stars. You are tuned to Polish Radio and this is our weekday current affairs magazine. My name is Marcin Matuszewski and I am your host in Warsaw. Central Poland's Łódź is set to become home to a maintenance and service center for Apache helicopters under 2 recently signed offset agreements that will bring US technology and know-how to Poland. The future facility was visited on August 11th by Prime Minister Donald Tusk, along with representatives of the Ministry of National Defense, and Ada Janiszewska has the details.
1: Poland wants to establish itself as a major European hub for American defense companies, Deputy Minister of National Defense Magdalena Sobkowiak-Czarnecka said in Łódź on Tuesday during a ceremony marking the signing of new offset arrangements connected with Poland's purchase of Apache attack helicopters from the United States. The arrangements between Poland's Military Aviation Works No. 1 and Boeing represent another stage in implementing offset commitments associated with the acquisition of nearly 100 Apache helicopters for the Polish Armed Forces. One of the most significant outcomes will be the creation of an authorized Apache maintenance and service center in Łódź. Speaking at the ceremony, Sobkowiak-Czarnecka emphasized the growing scale of Poland's defense cooperation with the United States. A gigantic contract for the Apache and the value of all our defense contracts with the U.S. is worth more than the entire SAFE mechanism. I am glad we started working together as partners. Poland not only spends the largest percentage

0: percentage of GDP on defense, but thanks to our government's policies, these are not only purchases, but also investments in the Polish economy. The deputy minister used the occasion to reject criticism that Poland's participation in the European Union's Safe Defense Financing Mechanism could weaken its military cooperation with Washington. "Today we are showing clearly how absurd it was to claim that we would no longer cooperate with the United States in defense," Sobkowiak-Czarnecka said. Deputy Defense Minister Cezary Tomczyk, also present at Tuesday's ceremony, said the agreements would significantly strengthen both Poland's military capabilities and its defense industry. "I don't know why offset wasn't the most popular option for many years when purchasing military equipment years ago. Thanks to investments in Łódź and Dęblin, we can make a technological leap for a country. I would also like to thank the Polish soldiers and fighter pilots, because it's your credit that you maintained your skills even when you had nothing to fly." The AH-64E Apache represents a major technological leap compared with the Soviet design Mi-24 helicopters that have traditionally formed part of Poland's attack helicopter fleet, he explained. "A helicopter produced in the 70s featured in the famous American film Rambo. This reflects a generational shift. I think that if Rambo could fly a helicopter today, he would choose an Apache." The investment in Łódź is also intended to generate industrial and technological benefits beyond the delivery of the helicopters themselves. "Establishing an authorized maintenance facility means that a greater share of servicing and technical expertise can be developed within Poland." Prime Minister Donald Tusk, who visited the site of the future service center in the morning, described the project as a leap into a secure future for Poland and Europe.
1: "The fact that offset was possible, that it is possible to create such a service center that will service not only our Apaches, but would also play a key role when it comes to all allies on our continent, is a real leap into a secure future."
0: Tusk said the cooperation with Boeing demonstrated the strength of Poland's relationship with the United States. "I sincerely thank our American friends. I know that without Ambassador Rose's support and without the very essence of our relationship, trust and friendship, which are unaffected by any circumstances and are enduring, we would not be able to achieve it. Our alliance is key to Europe's security. The Polish-American friendship is not shown in slogans, but in initiatives like this one." The Apache program is part of a much wider transformation of Poland's armed forces. Warsaw has been pursuing an extensive modernization program in response to the changing security environment in Europe, with the war in Ukraine prompting further efforts to expand military capabilities and industrial capacity. The Łódź facility could therefore have significance beyond the Apache program itself. Experts say that if it eventually becomes a regional maintenance center serving allied operators, Poland could strengthen its role as a logistics and industrial base for U.S.-supplied military equipment in Central and Eastern Europe. For News from Poland, I'm Ada Janiszewska.
2: 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Still to come, a Polish witness describes the massive earthquake in Colombia.
3: "At first we felt only a slight tremor, but then, second by second, it grew stronger and stronger. People ran out into the streets, screaming. It was a terrifying sight."
2: National Museum in Warsaw presents works by Jacek Malczewski, the father of Polish symbolism.
4: "His works are not easy. They need analyzing. The belief in a future rebirth of the nation through sustained sufferings inspired by works of poet Juliusz Słowacki interconnects with religious, historical and patriotic motives."
2: First, though, Poland's lower house parliamentary speaker Włodzimierz Czarzasty has held a meeting with his Ukrainian counterpart Ruslan Stefanchuk during the latter's visit to southeastern Poland. The talks focused on bilateral relations and took place at a summer camp hosting Ukrainian war orphans and children of frontline soldiers. Piotr Urbaniak reports.
5: Polish speaker of the lower house Włodzimierz Czarzasty met with Ruslan Stefanchuk

0: chairman of Ukraine's Supreme Council on Monday in Stawnica in southeastern Poland. The meeting coincided with a visit to 45 Ukrainian children during their two-week summer camp. Czarzasty described the talks as long and serious, touching on historical matters that were sometimes difficult but conducted in an honest tone. He said that despite political tensions, both nations must prevent disputes from shaping social attitudes. The speaker noted that after years of living side by side, neither Poles nor Ukrainians should treat each other with hostility, adding that misconduct occurs on both sides. Czarzasty explained the reasons for the talks in an interview with Polish radio. Meetings like these are the beginning of recovering what has been lost, and I am convinced the damage is not irreversible. That's why we spoke with Ruslan, because we believe there must be a channel of communication between the Ukrainian and Polish parliaments. I truly believe that every problem has a solution. Czarzasty also underlined the role of Ukrainians in the Polish economy, stating they contribute nearly 3% of Poland's GDP. He cited 2024 data showing Ukrainians paid over $1 billion in personal income tax and that their payments to the Polish National Health Fund far exceed the cost of their medical care. Czarzasty voiced support for Ukraine's future membership in the European Union, saying there is no secure Poland without a secure Ukraine. Speaking with Polish radio, he outlined his views on the terms of the potential accession. Joining the European Union will require Ukrainians to re-examine all aspects of their history. The EU is, after all, a community of democracy and values, not simply an ATM. It will also be necessary to call genocide by its proper name. This is history, and no nation can escape it. He also said Poland should back Ukraine's reconstruction while considering the interests of Polish businesses. Stefanchuk thanked Czarzasty for hosting the Ukrainian youth and organizing their stay. He said the visit allowed him to see the gratitude of children whose lives were shattered by Putin and who, thanks to Poland, can experience, quote, a true childhood. Stefanchuk echoed this sentiment in an interview with Polish radio. The beautiful thing about this is that the children don't have to worry about incoming rockets or running to bomb shelters. Out here, they can just live in the moment, enjoy the beautiful nature and celebrate the friendship between our two nations. The visitors are children of those serving on the front lines and orphans of soldiers from different regions of Ukraine. The program of their stay includes sports, education and artistic activities as well as trips to historic sites. They are accompanied by a child psychologist specializing in war trauma and a Polish-Ukrainian translator. For news from Poland, I'm Piotr Urbaniak.
1: You are listening to news from Poland coming your way from Warsaw. A Polish woman living in Colombia has provided a first-hand report on the country's strongest earthquake in this century, which hit on Monday and killed 160 people, prompting the EU to mobilize a satellite and humanitarian support for rescue operations. Michał Owczarek has the story.
2: The European Union is providing funding and helping to support rescue operations following the powerful 7.4 magnitude quake in Colombia on Monday. EU Foreign Policy Chief Kaya Kallas said on Tuesday the EU has mobilized its Copernicus satellite service to support rescue and relief operations. Kallas posted on X, adding the bloc is providing support, including through the Red Cross. More than 160 people have been reported dead after Colombia's strongest earthquake this century struck a western coffee-growing region, toppling buildings, damaging hospitals and infrastructure, and trapping people beneath the rubble, as shared by Dominika Żółtowska, a Polish woman living in the South American country. At first, we felt only a slight tremor, but then, second by second, it grew stronger and stronger. It lasted almost a minute. People ran out into the streets. Some were screaming, others were praying. It was a terrible.

0: terrifying sight. I've been living in Colombia for 8 years and have experienced 3 earthquakes here, and this was by far the strongest. The previous ones lasted just a few seconds and were relatively mild, but this one was really powerful. Seismologist Paweł Wiejat told Polish radio that a magnitude 7.4 earthquake can be classified as strong. He stressed that earthquakes are not unusual in Colombia. This is a region where earthquakes do occur, perhaps not particularly often, but it is an active seismic zone. In more poetic terms, you could describe it as part of the ring of fire around the Pacific. Colombia lies within that zone. The expert added that earthquakes are difficult to predict because they are often not preceded by detectable seismic activity. As a result, even highly developed countries cannot fully protect themselves against the consequences of such events, Wiejat added. In some wealthy countries, such as Japan, there are safeguards in place, including earthquake-resistant construction and highly efficient emergency services. These measures make a difference, but ultimately they reduce the number of casualties rather than providing complete protection against such events, which are, to some extent, a matter of chance. An earthquake that might kill 100 people in a country like Colombia could perhaps kill 10 in Japan, but there's no way to protect yourself completely against such events. The quake struck just days after Abelardo de la Estrella was sworn in as president, thrusting the new administration into its first major crisis. On Monday, de la Estrella declared a state of emergency.
1: Lo primero es el rescate.
0: Today, all Colombians, regardless of their ideological or political views, must unite around one common goal, helping the victims of this natural disaster.
1: Frente a una sola causa, que son las víctimas de este desastre natural.
0: The calamity has drawn comparisons to a deadly 1999 earthquake that devastated the same coffee-growing region, killing more than 1,000 people, as well as to catastrophic quakes that killed more than 6,000 in neighboring Venezuela in June. Reporting for News from Poland, I'm Michał Owczarek.
2: And finally, in the magazine today, paintings by Jacek Malczewski, one of Europe's foremost symbolist artists, are on display at the National Museum in Warsaw, together with sketches by Juliusz Słowacki, one of Poland's best-known poets of the Romanticism. More from Agnieszka Bielawska.
3: Malczewski drew his artistic inspirations mainly from Polish art, tradition and folk art, supplementing them with outstandingly interpreted motifs from mythology and the Bible. At the beginning of the 90s, at the end of the last century, his paintings introduced symbolism movement into the young Poland school of painting, stimulating the rebirth of the romantic tradition, underlines Agnieszka Bagińska from the National Museum. Jacek Malczewski is the best known representative of symbolism. His works, motifs are deeply rooted in our imagination because patriotism, Polishness are the leading themes of his works, but intertwined with folk and ancient culture, very important traits in the art of the 19th century. Malczewski's works are beautiful, but difficult, adds Agnieszka Bagińska. Malczewski is a unique artist. I think there are none like him in European culture. His works are not easy. They need analyzing. The belief in a future rebirth of the nation through sustained sufferings inspired by works of poet Juliusz Słowacki interconnects with religious, historical and patriotic motives. He used to say that if he were not a Pole,

0: he would not be an artist. His last century in Poland, which he painted between the years 1890-1894, Malczewski summarizes 100 years of national partition and uprisings. The artist's vision depicts not only the heroism and suffering of Poles, but also the dream and apathy into which the country finally sank. The National Museum boasts many of the artist's work, says Agnieszka Habera from the museum's education center. His iconic work, Polish Hamlet, is an oil painting from 1903 presenting the allegorical grandson, Aleksander Wielopolski, and two different visions of the fate of the Polish nation. The painting is symbolic and patriotic. It can be read in several ways. The women placed on both sides of the picture are an allegory of two different visions of the fate of their homeland. Polish martyrdom, romantic ideas of independence, local folklore and death were recurrent motives in his oeuvre. Malczewski was renowned also for his self-portraits, which depict his own image surrounded by the characters from his compositions, adds Agnieszka Habera. One of his best-known self-portraits is the self-portrait in armor, presenting him with a flower, which is ironic, but irony was very characteristic of Jacek Malczewski. During his life, Malczewski's works were exhibited across Europe, also in Chicago. His canvases can be found in the National Museum in Warsaw, in Kraków and Poznań. The largest collection is in the city of Radom, where the artist was born in 1854. Many of his works perished or were looted during World War II. According to the estimates of the Ministry of Culture, some 70 canvases by Malczewski are still missing from Polish collections. Jacek Malczewski lost his sight towards the end of his life and died in Kraków on the 8th of October, 1929. For News from Poland, I'm Agnieszka Bielawska.
1: This report brings us to the end of today's News from Poland, Current Affairs magazine. Do stay with us for more, though, as Polish Radio External Service broadcast continues. And for further listening or reading, visit us online at thenews.pl. Your host was Marcin Matuszewski. Stay tuned.

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1: If you have 12 million people out of 36 that visited cinemas, well, that's great. 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
2: After 21 years in Hollywood, I feel very strong need to be here as well, to work with young artists here, but also to contribute to my field here, means film music in Poland.
3: Szymanowski, in continental Europe, unfortunately, is rather forgotten. And I think this is a real waste, because he is an extremely exciting composer, and the beauty of his music is really universal.
0: Focus, a look at Polish music, films, theatre and the visual arts. 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

0: You're tuned to Polish Radio, broadcasting from Warsaw. I'm Danuta Isler, welcoming you to this week's edition of A Day in the Life. In the program, I'd like you to meet Patryk Pijanowski, the driving force behind WaterSense, a startup revolutionizing the monitoring of inland water quality. WaterSense is part of the We Did in Poland campaign, promoting innovative Polish technological solutions on the international arena. The aim of the campaign is to show the world that modern projects are being developed in Poland that are changing reality, including in the area of environmental protection and smart technology.
1: My name is Patryk Pijanowski, and I'm from WaterSense team, which is monitoring water parameters in Poland rivers.
2: And you're holding something that to me looks like, I don't know, a little rocket or a little... Is it heavy? Can I hold it?
1: Obviously.
2: Okay, you have to hold my recorder. It's plastic.
1: It's plastic, indeed.
2: It's heavy, very colorful. It says Republic of Poland, National Center for Research and Development. There is something on the top that looks like two little antennas. I don't know if they are little. How heavy is this thing? 5 kilos, 10?
1: Yeah, probably 5 kilos.
2: All right. So
1: it's not so heavy.
2: Well,
1: okay. Actually, it's the smallest water buoy other than the markets.
2: So what does it do and why are you here?
1: This project is about monitoring water parameters on the rivers in Poland, especially after disaster in 2022 on the Oder River. And this is just monitoring water parameters like pH, temperature, and so on. And then also predicting the water parameters on the next 72 hours in the future.
2: But what is it going to give me as a regular person? Am I going to know, oh, I can bathe here or I can drink this water? Or
1: so basically, anytime you can go to watermap.pl and check what was the parameters of each water container in Poland.
2: Any water in Poland? Any river?
1: As for now, we have only one water station in Giżycko on Wilkasy. However, in the future, we are going to expand on next containers of waters.
2: And this plastic machine that you're holding that looks, I would say it looks like a mini space thing.
1: R2D2, yeah.
2: Yes. Is this what helps measure those parameters?
1: Yeah, indeed. It has sensors here. Yeah, and it's just, you know...
2: It's plastic.
1: It's plastic and...
2: You're putting plastic in the water? Come on.
1: Actually, it's a special special plastic which doesn't in any way influence the water, so...
2: Okay, and I can see here that you have something like a metal hooks. One, two, how many? One, two, three, four. Is it four? Okay, so this is just to hook it to so that it stays in place.
1: Yeah, that's our mini water station. We have also a bigger one, about 50 kilograms, and it's a, you know, huge laboratory on the water. That's a compact one, which is not so hard to attach to water because you only need some attachments. You can also attach it to another water buoy or to other things in the water, so it's not so hard, actually.
2: I'm going to try and impress you now. So those black things on the top, are those solar panels?
1: Those are solar panels.
2: So this is what fuels it in a way, and those sensors probably send the information somewhere, which is why you have the antennas
1: to a cloud, basically.
2: Okay.
1: Yeah, and on the other hand, the bigger buoy, our bigger product, has also the patented water energy generator. Only 5,000 zlotys, so it's...
2: Only? Why are you saying only? You compared with foreign prices or something?
1: Yeah, indeed. Like the competition costs about 100k zlotys, for instance, for such a tool.
2: All
1: it's
2: right.
1: Like a really innovative thing.
2: So are you marketing this tool, or has it already been on the market?
1: Yeah,
2: or?
1: You can buy it on watersense.pl.
2: Is there interest?
1: There is some interest, especially Gulf partners. For instance, Polish Waters or Institute of Meteorology in Poland and many, many others. So there is some interest. However, mostly from the government clients as for now.
2: If I were rich enough to have my own lake, I can have something like this in my lake to tell me.
1: In any actually water containers, so it's not so hard.
2: Are you one of the people that came up with it?
1: Yep, I'm co-founder.
2: How did you come up with this and why?
1: We came up on this idea before the water disaster in 2020.

0: 22. And
1: yeah, but were you thinking, were you sitting one day watching something on the television and all of a sudden you were like,
0: It was actually like one of the reasons was also like the NCBR program, so the government program, which was funding such projects. On the other hand, we also have understood that there

0: Institute of Meteorology. There is also Warsaw Technology, also our company.
1: And we're talking during a conference devoted to the launch of a campaign we did it in Poland, trying to spread the word that there are many great ideas, bigger or smaller, that actually originated in Poland, and not even That's Poles correct. Know about them. So probably not many people know about this machine, right?
0: Not yet.
1: We were told here today that I think one in four Poles does not really know that certain big inventions or big tools that we've already been using, like Blik payments or PayEye from Wrocław,
0: are from Poland,
1: which I found surprising. Is it surprising for you?
0: Yeah, I believe that, you know, it's obviously surprising because there's so many innovations in Poland. There is, as mentioned, Booksy, there is as well like Blik, there is PayEye, many, many other beautiful companies. I believe that, you know, Poles has to know about what to proud to be about.
1: Why do you think they don't know? Is it marketing? Is it advertising? Is it lack of, I want to say, faith in the capabilities of the nation? But that'll be a little...
0: It's hard to say, actually. I believe that also Polish companies won't present themselves as foreign ones because Poles like to have foreign products, and especially American products, how it sounds.
1: Yes, I think for years we had this quote-unquote fascination.
0: Yeah, this is some complex, I believe. We need to have this.
1: Yeah.
0: We can be really proud to be Poles. We have to be proud to have such beautiful products.
1: Is it easy to launch your startup, to start operating and get going, get financing and, you know, get your feet wet and whatnot?
0: We were working on getting funding for almost 2 years, so it was totally not easy. We had really hard times preparing an application, then submitting this and all of...
1: So a lot of paperwork. What else?
0: Paperwork. I believe the paperwork was the hardest part behind this. There is huge interest in the government clients and other clients, especially related with the Warsaw or other government institutions. I don't believe that there is anything else that behind like the paperwork. Anything else is super okay.
1: Is this what you do primarily now, or you have studies, other job, whatever?
0: We have full concentration on this one.
1: All right. So how would you sell it to me? Let's say I'm a potential customer.
0: In a few sentences, I would firstly ask you if you have a water container which has some problems with water. On the other hand, I would ask you if you have in your region, for instance, other water places which you're aware that can have some problems.
1: Well, let's assume there is one that is close to a chemical factory, so, you know.
0: Yeah, so you would, especially you would like to have such a one, because for instance, children or family would also like to have play in water, so anyone would like to do this, and this could help you to firstly check if you can get to water before getting there.
1: Well, let's assume that this place already has some kind of filters installed.
0: Actually, as for now in Poland, we have only 10 water boys or 5 water boys, and one of them is ours.
1: That's not a lot.
0: That's not a lot. On the other regions, you don't have any other systems of control. So there are manual checks one time in, for instance, a quarter of half a year. So
1: wow. You can't rely on it at all.
0: You can't rely on it at all. So it's pretty scary, you know, like you can get in the water, have huge problems. Or on the other hand, rivers, some lakes, anything like this can have problems, because there are chemical factories which put some waste there, so you just can't feel sure to get in the water. It's a huge problem, I believe.
1: Yes, and we have a lot of water in Poland, I gotta believe. We have rivers, big, small, we have sea access. So finally, once I get this, it sends the readings to the cloud, and someone will look at those readings, and then I can take the steps, yes? So I'm gonna find out whether it's this or that.
0: Yeah.
1: Is that how it works?
0: It's super easy. You can, you know, you can buy one, just put it in the water, it automatically connects to the water cloud, and then you can control this water station in our water cloud on watermap.pl. Not only you have the present parameters, but you also have a forecast, because we have prepared, based on data from Germany, we have created our own AI algorithms, which predicts the water on the next 72 hours, so you can not only know what's the quality of the water today, but also in the next 3 days. So it's like pretty magic.
1: It is. Water cloud. Live and learn, I guess. Thank you very much, and
0: Thank
1: good
0: you.
1: Luck.
0: Thank you.

0: I was talking to Patryk Pijanowski, co-founder and growth officer of WaterSense, a Polish startup revolutionizing the monitoring of inland water quality. That's all in this week's edition of the program. I'm Danuta Isler. Thanks for listening.
1: You're tuned to Warsaw. Welcome to High Note Music Magazine. Your host is Elżbieta Krajewska. An unpublished, unperformed opera by Spanish composer Manuel de Falla, inspired by the music of Frédéric Chopin, is to be staged in the coming season by the Podlasie Opera in Białystok. Titled Fuego Fatuo, Will of the Wisp, the work was

0: written between 1918 and 1919, with a score based on music by Chopin, adapted and orchestrated by Defayre. The manuscript of the opera is preserved in the Manuel Defayre archives in Granada. Meanwhile, a recent discovery of its complete libretto has renewed interest in the work. At the close of last season, the Podlasie Opera and Philharmonic in Białystok signed a letter of intent with Spanish partners in the project. The International Festival of Music and Dance in Granada, the March Foundation in Madrid, and the Teatro de la Zarzuela. Podlasie Opera director Violetta Bielecka called the initiative historic and exceptional, and expressed her delight to be co-creating an international undertaking which blended Chopin's music with the Spanish operatic tradition. There are two versions of the work by Defayre, one with orchestra, choir, six soloists and two actors, another chamber with piano, six singers and two actors. I am so very grateful that this Spanish musical pearl will be presented on the stage of the Podlasie Opera in the 2027-28 season. I must underline that the opera Il Fuego Fatuo, just like the premiere production of Stanisław Moniuszko's Halka in the Italian language version, shown for the first time ever this May, will be an event of historic and international significance. Absolutnie wielkim wydarzeniem o znaczeniu historycznym i międzynarodowym. Paolo Pinamonti, director of the Granada International Music and Dance Festival.
1: First of all, I'd like to thank Violetta Bielecka, director of Podlasie Opera, for her kindly invitation to present here in Białystok the project about Fuego Fatuo, the unpublished opera of Manuel Defayre with music of Frédéric Chopin. And thanks to Maria Slebioda, director of Kaltar Polish Institute in Madrid, for her fundamental helping in building this important relationship between Spain and Poland. And the last but not least, many thanks to Frédéric Chopin Institute in the person of its spokesman Alexandre Laskowski, which in the next 2007 will celebrate the 100th anniversary of Chopin competition and will include Fuego Fatuo in the official program of this celebration. The opera Fuego Fatuo is a published work by the great composer Manuel Defayre. It's based on a libretto by Maria de Lejarraga, which Faya worked on intensively during the summer of 1918. Maria Lejarraga was the wife of the ghostwriter of Gregorio Martinez Sierra, one of the most relevant figures in the theatrical life in Spain in the first half of the 20th century. Maria Lejarraga already wrote the text for two famous ballets of Manuel Defayre, Love the Magician and the Three-Cornered Hat. Fuego Fatuo was scheduled to premiere in 1919 season at the Slavia Theatre in Madrid, but due to a series of circumstances, it was never performed. There were other attempts to stage it in a Teatro Victoria in Madrid, in Barcelona, in Paris, but all these were unsuccessful. Ultimately, the work remained in the archives, although Faya held in high regard and did not completely rule out the possibility of its revival in the 30s. The music is entirely based on piano piece by Frédéric Chopin, with very few contributions from Faya himself, and represents a fascinating tribute from Faya to Chopin, a musician he greatly admired, as well as Faya's personal reinterpretation of the neoclassical aesthetic of the time. The Faya archives in Granada preserve the autographs of all three acts, including the complete orchestration of the first and the third act. A few years ago, the complete libretto of the work was discovered in the Maria Lejarraga collection, a valuable find that helps complete this opera. It's a beautiful theatrical text that tells the story of a young composer, Leonardo, baritone, courted by two women, the faithful and humble Clara, his teacher's daughter, soprano, and the frivolous princess, Lisa, who, aided by one of the former lovers, Lord Tristan Bass, seduces the young musician, Leonardo. Leonardo became passionately involved with Lee.

0: Caesar, but she quickly tires of him, and he rekindles his relationship with Clara. It's then that the princess realizes she truly loved Leonardo. This brings us naturally to Granada, to the place where Fuego Patuo will meet the public again. The International Festival of Music and Dance of Granada was created in 1952 under the impulse of Antonio Gallego Burin, and since then it has been inseparable from Alhambra and from everything this mythical place has meant for the development of the arts in Spain throughout the 20th century. In 2026, the festival celebrates its 75th edition from 11 June to 12 July, with Manuel de Falla as one of the central figures of the program. And in 2027, with Fuego Fato, we hope to continue that celebration by transforming heritage into a living artistic encounter between Spain and Poland, between memory and creation.
1: I am Miguel Ángel Marín. I'm the music director of the March Foundation based in Madrid. It was an institution established 71 years ago in 1955, so just a few years after the Granada Festival. But I'm also talking today on behalf of my colleague Isamay Benavente. She is the artistic director of the Zarzuela Theatre, also based in Madrid. The Zarzuela Theatre was established at the mid of the 19th century. It has been running for 170 years already, and is a similar institution to the Opéra Comique in Paris. That is to say, it's focusing on that kind of music theatre repertoire in which a spoken and sung lyrics are combined. This is what the Zarzuela is. And this is relevant because the Fuego Fato could be included somehow as part of this very rich tradition. The Zarzuela Theatre and the March Foundation, that has been, as I said, running for already quite a few decades, decided to jointly establish a very strong collaboration focusing on chamber opera. The Fundación Juan March is the chamber music auditorium. The Teatro La Zarzuela is a normal theatre focusing on this Spanish genre. So we both detected that in Spain there was, 10 years ago, virtually no tradition of doing chamber opera. Has been already, perhaps not as strong as here in Poland, but Spain has been able to build a reasonably good network of opera theatres, but all of them, without exception, are focusing on the standard, normal opera repertoire. However, we realize that there is a long tradition of chamber opera that already started in the 17th century, that no theatres, particularly in Spain, were focusing on that. So in 2014, 12 years ago, both Teatro de la Zarzuela and the March Foundation decided to establish a new series called Chamber Music Theatre that has been running since then. We have already co-produced more than 20 titles from the Spanish tradition and also from other European countries' tradition, from Baroque music to contemporary title, in order to revive and in order to get audience attention into a very unknown repertoire. But in this case, with a co-production with the Teatro, with the Festival de Granada, and also with this Polish theatre, because Fuego Fato, as my colleague has already explained, is strongly connected to Frédéric Chopin. You may be wondering now why a chamber opera projects, as the one I've been describing, the Fundación March and the Teatro La Zarzuela, why is implied in this Manuel de Falla's Fuego Fato, which is supposed to be an orchestral work. It comes to a very interesting and very relevant circumstance of this particular title. As my colleague was saying before, Falla didn't finish Fuego Fato. Fuego Fato is completely based on Frédéric Chopin's piano music. So the project Falla had in mind was orchestrated, first selecting some works by Chopin, those relevant, he knew very, very, very well Chopin. So first selecting pieces by Chopin, second, creating a dramaturgy over that music with a new text in Spanish, written by wonderful Maria de Lejarraga, and third,

orchestrated Chopin's piano music and put that on a stage with an orchestra. That was the plan. But he didn't finish the plan because the third step, he didn't orchestrate the whole opera. He orchestrated only Act 1 and Act 3. That was one of the reasons this opera has been unpublished and is being unknown so far. So now the project we are planning to do is having a double version of Fuego Fatuo. One version will be as complete as Falla did, which is Act 1 and 3 in orchestral version, and Act 2 on piano version. While there will be also a chamber version, as the one we'll be doing in Madrid, in the March Foundation, that will be the complete, also original, we can call it also original, the complete version by Chopin. So what we will have in Madrid in September 27 is a selection of Chopin's piano music performed by a pianist, perhaps a Polish pianist, we're thinking of selecting someone from here, with some Spanish singers singing on top of Chopin's piano music. So this will be quite exceptional to have an unknown piece by Chopin, a theatrical piece, a piece that was very, very original as it was combining Falla's creativity and Chopin's composition, and third, having a double version of that, a chamber music version and an orchestral version. This implies that we hope this title will be more easily to be done in many other theatres. Our aim is to get as many institutions as possible collaborating with that, and finally to, through music, encourage the connection between different European cultural institutions. One of our mission at the end of the day is through music, trying to build a really strong European cultural activity. And that is what Fuego Fatuo and this nice collaboration we are presenting today will try to do.

0: The project has received support from the Polish Institute in Madrid and the National Frédéric Chopin Institute in Warsaw, with the production included in the official program of events marking the centenary of the International Chopin Piano Competition in 2027. Maria Ślebioda, director of the Polish Institute in Madrid. In one work meet two absolutely iconic composers, emblematic for both our nations, Manuel de Falla and Chopin. This is extraordinary. Moreover, this project is presented not only in the centenary year of the Chopin Piano Competition, but also on the 50th anniversary of resumption of diplomatic relations between Poland and Spain. We, as the Polish Institute, couldn't ask for a better present.
1: We prepared the production in Madrid after the premiere in Festival de Granada 11-12 September 2027, after in Madrid in the chamber version with solo piano, and here the production will come with the orchestra, the choir and the soloist that we prepared in Madrid during the summer period of rehearsal.
2: Let me just add a very small point. We were discussing how we could build a real Polish-Spanish cast. And we reached the conclusion that the vocal roles would be very difficult for a Polish singer to do it, not just because it's a sung in Spanish, but also because it's a spoken text in Spanish. So we thought that that line would be difficult. However, we thought that for the pianist, which is a very crucial part of the project because it's Chopin deep inside, we thought that they could provide a good Polish pianist. We are trying to build a real international cast. That's our spirit. The spirit is not just sharing effort and budget in of different institutions, but also sharing the spirit and sharing the artistic side of the project. That's

0: That's why it makes perfect reasons and perfect sense to have Spanish institution and Polish institution, because the project itself is a Spanish-Polish in musical terms.
1: Aleksander Laskowski of the Fryderyk Chopin Institute.
2: Hiszpania w roku 2027 dla Polski I dla Chopina.
1: Spain in the year 2027 will be a truly special place for Poland and for Chopin. I am so very happy that we bring, with great enthusiasm, the world premiere of Fuego Fatuo into the official program of celebrations of the centenary of the International Chopin Piano Competition, this Polish cultural event of world class and global scope. I do believe that somewhere in heaven, Manuel de Falla is very happy, and certainly Chopin is too.
2: De Falla I Rubinstein się bardzo cieszą, I Chopin na pewno też.

In this high note, the coming premiere in Spain and in Poland of an unperformed opera by Manuel de Falla, inspired by the music of Chopin. The opera titled Fuego Fatuo, Will of the Wisp, was written between 1918 and 1919. It tells the story of a young composer, Leonardo, who's torn between his affection for the faithful and modest Clara and his fascination with the seductive Princess Lisa. In Poland, the production will be shown at the Podlasia Opera in Białystok, also within events marking the centenary of the International Chopin Piano Competition. Your host in High Note was Elżbieta Krajewska. 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
1: What's up?
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5: What's up?
0: This week, 300 years since German settlers arrived in the Greater Poland region, but not only then and them. Also, the European Union's AI Act takes effect. And how do things look in Poland? Also, working one's way through college, but in a very different manner than what it used to be. I'm Sławek Szewc.
6: And I'm Agnieszka Wielaska. Hello.
0: Poznań in Western Poland has just held its Bamber Festival, commemorating the arrival of settlers from Bamberg in Bavaria, who came to the city more than three centuries ago. A colorful procession made its way to the city's old market square, where the settlers' original 1719 contract with the city was read aloud, and a statue known as the Bamberka was decorated with a garland of white and red flowers, the traditional colors of the Bambers. Bavaria, a region in Germany, if you look at present-day maps. And
6: but which has the white and blue traditional colors.
0: And that could be one of the reasons, to put it mildly, why the Bambers decided to resettle and made their way eastward towards Polish territories. As has been said, the settlers arrived in the early 18th century at the invitation of city authorities, resettling villages around Poznań that had been depopulated by war and plague. They assimilated quickly with the local population, and their descendants are now considered an integral part of Poznań's community. The surrounding villages where they settled were absorbed into the city in the early 20th century. This, I think, is a good example of Poland being a haven, a safe place for all kinds of minorities who arrived in this country down the centuries, either due to economic factors, political factors, religious persecution, as in the case of, for instance, those coming from the south of Poland's borders, from present-day Czech Republic and Slovakia. This also says that Poles are quite open to people coming from abroad for various reasons. The most recent example, of course, is the huge wave of Ukrainian migrants after the Russian attack of their country 4 years ago. But down these centuries, it has also become, I would say, daily reality that those arrivals, those resettlers, have found their place on Polish soil, that they have found a common language with Poles, but at the same time, they maintained their national identity, their cultural heritage. And this speaks volumes of this Polish openness, that we do not have this tendency

0: policy of oppressing resettlers who come over here and treating them as something which, well, on the basis of let's tolerate this, but we actually welcome these people.
1: I think they were simply part of society. We have to remember that for 123 years, Poland was not a state on the map of Europe. It was partitioned by the three superpowers neighboring this country. And we regained independence 1918, early 20th century. So the whole of the 19th century and part of the 18th century, we were sort of Poles living on this territory were living alongside various nations. So this is what we sometimes call that Poland is a melting pot of various traditions and cultures. There were Germans, there were the Jews, of course, there were the Ukrainians, Belarusians, and all those from the East. So we have to think that this country was, as a rule for very many long years, something of a Babel Tower. Lots of languages, lots of different cultures, and therefore they stood arm in arm. They did not sort of, there was no question of Poles scorning others, because Poles, as I said, only in the early 20th century regained Poland, regained independence. So they were together in one block of a country which was not a country.
0: Well, but to get these historical facts in the right perspective, do not get the idea, for instance, that this kind of approach on the part of Polish society derives from the fact that we were deprived of our statehood for, over a century, because all these resettlements, they took place in previous centuries. And so, for instance, the Bamber people, they settled in the Greater Poland region, and that's around Poznań, as I mentioned at the beginning. But we also have the Olender people who resettled to marshland villages, mostly in the Mazovia region, that's in central Poland, in today's central Poland. This took place starting from the 16th to the 19th centuries. They made a very solid contribution to the development of local agriculture there, also architecture. We have the community of Scots. We mentioned this on numerous occasions, that one of the districts of Gdańsk, the port city on the Baltic coast, is named Scots. We have the...
1: And that due to the Gdańsk being one of the Hanseatic cities.
0: Indeed. We have the Armenians. These communities, they flourished as prominent merchant and civic communities during the era of the Polish-Lithuanian Commonwealth, which is often referred to as the Poland of many nations. They inhabited cities like Lviv, today's Lviv, which is part of western Ukraine, also Zamość in eastern Poland, in today's eastern Poland, and Gdańsk. We have the Walloons, or Wallonians, as some say, early medieval miners, artisans, architects who settled in Lower Silesia and Lesser Poland. That's the present-day southwest and south of present-day Poland. As you said, although the concept of an ethnic minority is mostly used about a modern period, and this was something which was

0: Well, focused in communist times propaganda in post-war Poland, this country has historically been a multi-ethnic country. Indeed, the early influx of the Czechs, Hungarians, Slovaks, and Germans was particularly notable. They formed significant minorities, mostly in urban centers. As far as the Walloons, the Wallonians, they migrated to Poland probably since the 12th century. However, the first written mention of Walloon immigrants in Wrocław, today's capital of Lower Silesia, comes from around 1270. Armenians and Scots lived in Poland since the 14th century, after the late 14th century Polish-Lithuanian Union and the Union of Lublin, which established the Polish-Lithuanian Commonwealth in 1569. Lithuanians and Ruthenians became part of the population. So there you are, multicultural community here in Poland. Looking at a 1493 census, it estimated the combined population of Poland at that time and Lithuania at 7.5 million. Broken down by ethnicity, there are 3,250,000 Poles, 3,750,000 Ruthenians, which, well, present-day Ukrainians, Belarusians, Rusins, and some half a million Lithuanians. So if we look at this, Poles at that time, they constituted a minority. the second biggest, but we were a minority. Then in the 17th century, in 1618, after the Truce of Dolino, the Commonwealth's territory increased and its population reached 12 million, so it almost doubled. Its inhabitants could be roughly divided into Poles, Ukrainians, Belarusians, Lithuanians, Prussians, and Jews, also Livonians. So certain minorities sort of added to the ethnic list of the community of Polish and Lithuanian lands of that time. A reminder that you're tuned to Polish Radio, broadcasting from Warsaw. This is the weekly What's Up session with
1: Sławek Krzyws
0: and Agnieszka Bielawska. Time to move on to present-day affairs. The European Union's first transparency requirements under the Artificial Intelligence Act have come into force, introducing new obligations for AI providers and expanding the European Commission's powers to oversee compliance. Now, under the new rules, users must be clearly informed when they are interacting with an artificial intelligence system rather than a human, unless this is already obvious from the context, such as when using AI chatbots like ChatGPT. The legislation also requires providers to label AI-generated or AI-manipulated, a very important word here, images, also audio recordings, videos, including so-called deep fakes. In addition to visible labels, AI-generated content must include technical markers, such as metadata embedded in files, so search engines and other digital services can automatically identify the material. Well, great step forward, I dare say, Agnieszka.
1: But that means
0: given the
1: no
0: legislative
1: more
0: chaos.
1: AI-generated advertisements on social media using the faces of public personalities from across the world who are unaware of the fact that they are, for example, advertising a shoelace.
0: Well, the way I understand it is that this does

0: not exclude such practices, although, as stated explicitly in this AI Act, they must be adequately labeled.
1: So that means that no one is going to use a public personality, because they have to label it that this is AI generated. So in other
0: admit
1: words,
0: to the fact
1: it will
0: that
1: not work.
0: They're twisting our arm or
1: exactly.
0: pulling our leg, right?
1: Mm-hmm.
0: Okay. I also consider this a great step forward in the sense that finally this will also come as some kind of a stimulus, an awakening signal for the addressees. So far, not many people actually realized that they are being manipulated. This comes from either limited knowledge about how all these systems, algorithms, and whatnot work, but also from the human factor that, we all have a tendency of sort of disregarding all kinds of warnings and downplaying them, saying, well, this does not concern me. But as it turns out, and this can be found in almost daily practice, it concerns us all, though we are not aware of it.
1: And that's the saddest point in this whole situation, that the awareness is so limited, and that we do not try to improve our awareness. It's like those schemes, you know, when the media were full across Poland. For example, those calls coming from, a grandson to a grandmother who the grandson allegedly had, some kind of an accident and needed money immediately. And despite all kinds of warnings, all kinds of appeals from the police, from banks, from God knows what, these people sort of like did believe that this is a grandson calling.
0: Falling victim to all these schemes, indeed. Also, the good news is that the new provisions also strengthen the powers of the European Commission's AI office, which is now responsible for enforcing the rules for general purpose AI models, including systems such as ChatGPT, Gemini, and Claude. The office can launch investigations, request information and documentation, also conduct inspections, and impose penalties if it determines that an AI system poses a risk or fails to comply with the regulations. Authorities can also begin enforcing the AI Act's prohibitions on certain high-risk practices, including AI systems designed to manipulate or deceive users. So if the intention is clear, the authorities can, simply ban such practices and fine those responsible for them. Not all parts of this landmark legislation are taking effect at the same time. Amendments introduced under the EU's Digital Omnibus Package, which entered into force on July the 27th, so only recently, postponed several implementation deadlines. And among the delayed measures is the requirement for member states to establish regulatory sandboxes for testing AI systems, which has been pushed back by 1 year to August 2nd, 2027. Now, here I must say that Poland has already began implementing the sandbox testing system. Only last week, Deputy Digital Affairs Minister Dariusz Standerski said the sandbox, described as the first of its kind in the EU, mind you, should be running within 3 to 4 months. So here Poland is in the spear box of this, the spearhead of the sandbox testing.

0: system. Well, I'm all for it.
1: And why not? I mean, this is only for 3 to 4 months, I think, as a test sandbox. But I think that this law marks an important step for AI in Poland and helps support new technologies and also improve oversight of it, because this will mean that AI products on the market have been tested and found to be safe, which is highly important. So, well.
0: What's equally important is that this legislation creates a new watchdog, the Artificial Intelligence Development and Security Commission, that is to oversee AI regulation in the country. It will run the mentioned sandbox, also investigate problems with AI systems, and vet high-risk tools used in areas such as education, hiring, and critical infrastructure, very, very important areas, strategic areas, one might say. And it will also have the power to fine companies or pull non-compliant systems from the market.
1: Go for it.
0: Well, indeed. As far as the EU AI Act is concerned, companies that violate it face fines up to 15 million euro, or 3% of their annual global turnover, whichever is higher, making the regulation one of the world's strictest legal frameworks governing artificial intelligence. So let's hear it for the European Union, finally, after a couple of years of this legislative chaos surrounding the development of artificial intelligence and various systems that it operates. There's finally been agreement from all member countries on how this should be treated. What's more, it has proved that this is critical legislation, having in mind future decades, if not centuries, of developing systems of which artificial intelligence is just the beginning. And finally, working one's way through college that I mentioned, formerly this has been, to put it in simple English, for money. Presently, it's for an entirely different purpose, I would say. It's not about performing all kinds of odd jobs, especially during the vacation season, to secure funding for education, but setting one's career path at the earliest possible stage. In other words, starting your professional activity while you're still in college or at university. And as far as young Poles are concerned, this is valid in the case of barely 14.2% of these young people. And this is definitely much lower than, for instance, in the Netherlands, where learning and working, or combining work and education, this is done by 74% of these young people. In Germany, it's around 50%. These are Eurostat data. So it turns out that in Poland, there is an entirely different model of entering the labor market and starting one's professional career.

0: career. In the opinion of experts, young people in Poland, well, they do not have lesser ambition than their West European peers, for instance, but it is the outcome of an entirely different model of preparing these people for entering the labor market, something which might arise from, well, a kind of protective model that these young people, they still rely, for instance, on their parents.
1: I think that's the main cause, because this is the stereotypical model of a Polish family. You have a child who is studying, and you have to help him, her.
0: And mommy and daddy say...
1: And mommy and daddy do everything to make these studies go smoothly and
0: painlessly,
1: etc., etc. And I also think that there are already various offers for young people that are put on the walls of higher schools of education here in this country, but not very many of them are sort of like spotted. The usual work that the students do is, as you said, during summer vacations, doing all kinds of odd jobs, not necessarily applying to offices, bureaus, whatever not, where they can not only serve the coffee or sell ice cream, but they can get already the experience that they will be needing once they graduate.
0: Well, indeed, this is a model which has been in force, so to say, for many long decades. As mentioned, parents will traditionally say, I'll even take a second job if need be. You, my dear son or daughter, are obliged to focus on your education. This is the dream of our life. So we'll do everything in our power for you to have these studies go by as smoothly and as possible.
1: We are wonderful parents here in Poland, I have to say that.
0: Are we really? Because,
1: yes.
0: In my opinion, then comes the time when you enter a real life, and this overprotectiveness, it sort of backfires. So then psychologists, they have their hands full with people who suffer all kinds of depression with setbacks at work. They're surprised by everything, and they simply cannot endure.
1: Another issue that results from that is the fact that the parents are stuck with their 30 or even more than 30-year-old offsprings who continue to live with them, because it definitely is much, much easier.
0: So as we are constantly being reminded by the youngsters, it's all the parents' fault. I'm Sławek Szewc.
1: And I'm Agnieszka Bielawska. Goodbye.
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0: This is news from Poland coming to you from Warsaw. It's Tuesday, August 11th. My name is Marcin Matuszewski. Welcome to our English service broadcast, starting with current affairs. Coming up in the magazine today, Poland seeks to become European hub for US defense companies as Apache Service Center takes shape.
1: A gigantic contract for the Apache and the value of all our defense contracts with the US is worth more than the entire SAFE mechanism. I am glad we started working together as partners. Poland not only spends the largest percentage of GDP on defense, but thanks to our government's policies, these are not only purchases, but also investments in the Polish economy.
0: Poland's lower house parliamentary speaker holds talks with his Ukrainian counterpart.
2: Meetings like these are the beginning of recovering what has been lost, and I am convinced the damage is not irreversible. I truly believe that every problem has a solution.
0: That and more coming up. First, though, let's take a look at the headlines. Poland eyes grabbing unused EU defense funds. Polish students excel at the International AI Olympics. Poland's Świątek eases into Toronto semifinals. Poland plans to press the European Commission for access to unspent funds from the EU's Safe Defense Loan Program, Deputy Defense Minister Paweł Zalewski said on Tuesday, as Warsaw prepares a proposal to Washington on hosting a permanent US military base. The SAFE scheme offers 150 billion euro in low-interest loans across the EU, largely for European-made military equipment, with Poland already allocated 43.7 billion euro to fund projects including its East Shield border defense program, air and anti-drone defenses, artillery and military-related transport upgrades. Warsaw has pledged that 89% of the money will flow to Polish industry. Zalewski, speaking on Polish Radio 24 on Tuesday, said uneven uptake among member states has left funds available for countries able to move quickly, like Poland. Not all countries are as effective in spending these funds as us, and it turns out there is a certain unused pool, he said, adding that securing a share would require an extra round of negotiations with the European Commission, with Poland submitting additional projects for approval. On the future American base, Zalewski said Poland intends to lay out full details of its proposal to US counterparts next month as talks between Warsaw and Washington continue. Poland should prepare for further incidents stemming from Russia, emphasized Polish government's spokesman Adam Szłapka after the Council of Ministers meeting on Tuesday. As he added, Poland's state security must be maintained at a high level, especially when it comes to critical infrastructure. We are constantly faced with hybrid warfare attempts. The tightness of Poland's eastern border is the result of the constant activity of Polish services, the border guard and the military. Attempts to cross illegally from Belarus, however, are ongoing and they are an element of this hybrid conflict. Its another aspect is the repeated violation of airspace of Poland and other EU and NATO countries by Russian planes and drones. Our resilience is constantly being tested. Adam Szłapka continued. He also pointed out that Russia could launch a false flag provocation, highlighting disinformation spread by some politicians of Poland's far-right Confederation Party, who falsely claimed that the Russian missile which breached Polish airspace belonged to Ukraine. The 8-member Polish team won 8 medals, 4 silver and 4 gold, at the 3rd International Artificial Intelligence Olympiad held in Kazakhstan's Astana. In total, over 400 students participated in the competition. The Polish awardees are exceptionally talented students of high schools and technical schools from the country's cities of Kraków, Kielce, Szczecin, Toruń, Warsaw and Wrocław. These ex-

0: Excellent individual results earned Poland third place out of 103 countries and territories from around the world participating in the event, outperformed by only Russia and China. The Olympiad required young programmers to demonstrate extensive knowledge and unconventional thinking. The event's program included both team and individual competitions. Participants had to solve complex problems in the rapidly evolving fields of artificial intelligence and machine learning. It is worth noting that the success in Astana continues the excellent streak of Polish students in the domain. The Olympiad organizers point out that Poles have long been among the world's leading IT experts. In 2025 in China's Beijing, the Polish team won 7 individual medals and took first and third place in the team competition. A year earlier, Poles took second and 13th place in the team competition in Bulgaria's Burgas and took home 1 gold and 3 silvers in the individual competition in Saudi Arabia's Riyadh. Moving on to sports, Poland's world number 8 Iga Świątek has stormed into the semifinals of the Canadian Open Women's Tennis Tournament in Toronto with a 6-1, 6-2 win over non-national contestant Diana Schneider.
1: Świątek od początku zaczęła bardzo agresywnie.
0: Świątek started very aggressively from the start, dominating the rallies. Although Schneider isn't an easy opponent because she thinks a lot on the court, is left-handed and has quite a sharp spin, she had no chance against Iga. It is also worth mentioning that the Pole didn't have to defend a single break point, so she served really well and she imposed her style from start to finish.
1: Od początku do końca narzuciła swój styl gry.
0: Commented Polish tennis coach Radosław Nijaki, speaking for Polish radio. The 25-year-old Pole will now face Ukraine's Elina Svitolina for a place in the championship match. The time of their duel has not yet been set, as due to the weather conditions a number of games were moved and the schedule is somewhat fluid right now. Earlier in the tournament, Świątek defeated Sara Bejlek of the Czech Republic, Victoria Golubic of Switzerland and Marta Kostiuk of Ukraine. The remaining Polish female players, Maja Chwalińska, Magdalena Fręch and Magda Linette, were all eliminated in the second round. The Canadian Open is a combined women's and men's hardcourt tournament held annually in Toronto and Montreal. Poland's sole player in the men's tournament, Hubert Hurkacz, was eliminated in the third round by Botic van de Zandschulp of the Netherlands. And to end on a lighter note, Poland's Kraków made the top 10 of best European cities for Generation Z, ranking 7th in an annual study prepared by the online Time Out magazine. The chart in question is a part of Time Out's annual worldwide survey, focused on responses from participants under 30, comparing top-rated cities across countries based on affordability, culture, social life, and ease of making friends. Portugal's Porto topped the list, and its coastal setting, architecture, and cuisine helped it edge out far larger cities. This underscores a shift in what makes urban life appealing to young people. Daily quality of life and atmosphere now count as much as career prospects. Scotland's Edinburgh came second, Denmark's Copenhagen took third, while Germany's Berlin and Spain's Valencia took 2 further positions respectively. Kraków, which was Poland's capital till 1596, outranked Paris, Athens and Vienna. Time Out linked the southern Poland's historic city's impressive result to young people's preference for cities that pair a strong restaurant, cafe and gallery scene with a more intimate, small-scale feel. Avoiding major destruction during World War II, Kraków's historic core features Europe's largest medieval market square and was named one of the first UNESCO World Heritage Sites in 1978. You are tuned to Polish Radio and this is our weekday current affairs magazine. My name is Marcin Matuszewski and I am your host in Warsaw. Central Poland's Łódź is set to become home to a maintenance and service center for Apache helicopters under 2 recently signed offset agreements that will bring US technology and know-how to Poland. The future facility was visited on August 11th by Prime Minister Donald Tusk, along with representatives of the Ministry of National Defense, and Ada Janiszewska has the details.
2: Poland wants to establish itself as a major European hub for American defense companies, Deputy Minister of National Defense Magdalena Sapkowiak-Czarnecka.

0: Netska said in Wuchang Tuesday during a ceremony marking the signing of new offset arrangements connected with Poland's purchase of Apache attack helicopters from the United States. The arrangements between Poland's Military Aviation Works No. 1 and Boeing represent another stage in implementing offset commitments associated with the acquisition of nearly 100 Apache helicopters for the Polish Armed Forces. One of the most significant outcomes will be the creation of an authorized Apache maintenance and service center in Łódź. Speaking at the ceremony, Sobkowiak-Czarnecka emphasized the growing scale of Poland's defense cooperation with the United States. A gigantic contract for the Apache and the value of all our defense contracts with the U.S. is worth more than the entire SAFE mechanism. I am glad we started working together as partners. Poland not only spends the largest percentage of GDP on defense, but thanks to our government's policies, these are not only purchases, but also investments in the Polish economy. The deputy minister used the occasion to reject criticism that Poland's participation in the European Union's safe defense financing mechanism could weaken its military cooperation with Washington. Today we are showing clearly how absurd it was to claim that we would no longer cooperate with the United States in defense, Sobkowiak-Czarnecka said. Deputy Defense Minister Cezary Tomczyk, also present at Tuesday's ceremony, said the agreements would significantly strengthen both Poland's military capabilities and its defense industry. I don't know why offset wasn't the most popular option for many years when purchasing military equipment years ago. Thanks to investments in Łódź and Dęblin, we can make a technological leap for a country. I would also like to thank the Polish soldiers and fighter pilots because it's your credit that you maintained your skills even when you had nothing to fly. The AH-64E Apache represents a major technological leap compared with the Soviet-designed Mi-24 helicopters that have traditionally formed part of Poland's attack helicopter fleet, he explained. A helicopter produced in the 70s featured in the famous American film Rambo. This reflects a generational shift. I think that if Rambo could fly a helicopter today, he would choose an Apache. The investment in Łódź is also intended to generate industrial and technological benefits beyond the delivery of the helicopters themselves. Establishing an authorized maintenance facility means that a greater share of servicing and technical expertise can be developed within Poland. Prime Minister Donald Tusk, who visited the site of the future service center in the morning, described the project as a leap into a secure future for Poland and Europe.
1: The fact that offset was possible, that it is possible to create such a service center that will service not only our Apaches, but would also play a key role when it comes to all allies on our continent, is a real leap into a secure future.
0: Tusk said the cooperation with Boeing demonstrated the strength of Poland's relationship with the United States. I sincerely thank our American friends. I know that without Ambassador Rose's support and without the very essence of our relationship, trust and friendship, which are unaffected by any circumstances and are enduring, we would not be able to achieve it. Our alliance is key to Europe's security. The Polish-American friendship is not shown in slogans, but in initiatives like this one. The Apache program is part of a much wider transformation of Poland's armed forces. Warsaw has been pursuing an extensive modernization program in response to the changing security environment in Europe, with the war in Ukraine prompting further efforts to expand military capabilities and industrial capacity. The Łódź facility could therefore have significance beyond the Apache program itself. Experts say that if it eventually becomes a regional maintenance center serving allied operators, Poland could strengthen its role as a logistics and industrial base for U.S.-supplied military equipment in Central and Eastern Europe. For News from Poland, I'm Ada Janiszewska.
2: 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Still to come, a Polish witness describes the massive earthquake in Colombia.
3: At first, we felt only a slight tremor, but then, second by second, it grew stronger and stronger.

0: longer. People ran out into the streets screaming. It was a terrifying sight.
1: National Museum in Warsaw presents works by Jacek Malczewski, the father of Polish symbolism.
2: His works are not easy. They need analyzing. The belief in the future rebirth of the nation through sustained sufferings inspired by works of poet Juliusz Słowacki interconnects with religious, historical and patriotic motives.
1: First, though, Poland's lower house parliamentary speaker Włodzimierz Czarzasty has held a meeting with his Ukrainian counterpart Ruslan Stefanchuk during the latter's visit to southeastern Poland. The talks focused on bilateral relations and took place at a summer camp hosting Ukrainian war orphans and children of frontline soldiers. Piotr Urbaniak reports.
3: Polish Speaker of the Lower House Włodzimierz Czarzasty met with Ruslan Stefanchuk, Chairman of Ukraine's Supreme Council, on Monday in Strzawnica in southeastern Poland. The meeting coincided with a visit to 45 Ukrainian children during their two-week summer camp. Czarzasty described the talks as long and serious, touching on historical matters that were sometimes difficult but conducted in an honest tone. He said that despite political tensions, both nations must prevent disputes from shaping social attitudes. The speaker noted that after years of living side by side, neither Poles nor Ukrainians should treat each other with hostility, adding that misconduct occurs on both sides. Czarzasty explained the reasons for the talks in an interview with Polish radio.
4: Właśnie takie spotkania.
3: Meetings like these are the beginning of recovering what has been lost, and I am convinced the damage is not irreversible. That's why we spoke with Ruslan, because we believe there must be a channel of communication between the Ukrainian and Polish parliaments. I truly believe that every problem has a solution. Czarzasty also underlined the role of Ukrainians in the Polish economy, stating they contribute nearly 3% of Poland's GDP. He cited 2024 data showing Ukrainians paid over $1 billion in personal income tax and that their payments to the Polish National Health Fund far exceed the cost of their medical care. Czarzasty voiced support for Ukraine's future membership in the European Union, saying there is no secure Poland without a secure Ukraine. Speaking with Polish radio, he outlined his views on the terms of the potential accession. Joining the European Union will require Ukrainians to re-examine all aspects of their history. The EU is, after all, a community of democracy and values, not simply an ATM. It will also be necessary to call genocide by its proper name. This is history, and no nation can escape it. He also said Poland should back Ukraine's reconstruction while considering the interests of Polish businesses. Stefanchuk thanked Czarzasty for hosting the Ukrainian youth and organizing their stay. He said the visit allowed him to see the gratitude of children whose lives were shattered by Putin and who, thanks to Poland, can experience, quote, a true childhood. Stefanchuk echoed this sentiment in an interview with Polish radio. The beautiful thing about this is that the children don't have to worry about incoming rockets or running to bomb shelters. Out here, they can just live in the moment, enjoy the beautiful nature and celebrate the friendship between our two nations. The visitors are children of those serving on the front lines and orphans of soldiers from different regions of Ukraine. The program of their stay includes sports, education and artistic activities as well as trips to historic sites. They are accompanied by a child psychologist specializing in war trauma and a Polish-Ukrainian translator. For news from Poland, I'm Piotr Urbaniak.
1: You are listening to news from Poland coming your way from Warsaw. A Polish woman living in Colombia has provided a first-hand report on the country's strongest earthquake in this century, which hit on Monday and killed 160 people, prompting the EU to mobilize a satellite and humanitarian support for rescue operations. Michał Owczarek has the story.
0: A The European Union is providing funding and helping to support rescue operations following the powerful 7.4 magnitude quake in Colombia on Monday. EU Foreign Policy Chief Kaya Kallas said on Tuesday, the EU has mobilized

0: organized its Copernicus satellite service to support rescue and relief operations, Callas posted on X, adding the bloc is providing support, including through the Red Cross. More than 160 people have been reported dead after Colombia's strongest earthquake this century struck a western coffee-growing region, toppling buildings, damaging hospitals and infrastructure, and trapping people beneath the rubble, as shared by Dominika Żółtowska, a Polish woman living in the South American country. At first, we felt only a slight tremor, but then, second by second, it grew stronger and stronger. It lasted almost a minute. People ran out into the streets. Some were screaming, others were praying. It was a terrifying sight. I've been living in Colombia for 8 years and have experienced 3 earthquakes here, and this was by far the strongest. The previous ones lasted just a few seconds and were relatively mild, but this one was really powerful. Seismologist Paweł Wiejacz told Polish radio that a magnitude 7.4 earthquake can be classified as strong. He stressed that earthquakes are not unusual in Colombia. This is a region where earthquakes do occur, perhaps not particularly often, but it is an active seismic zone. In more poetic terms, you could describe it as part of the Ring of Fire around the Pacific. Colombia lies within that zone. The expert added that earthquakes are difficult to predict because they are often not preceded by detectable seismic activity. As a result, even highly developed countries cannot fully protect themselves against the consequences of such events, Wiejacz added. In some wealthy countries, such as Japan, there are safeguards in place, including earthquake-resistant construction and highly efficient emergency services. These measures make a difference, but ultimately they reduce the number of casualties rather than providing complete protection against such events, which are, to some extent, a matter of chance. An earthquake that might kill 100 people in a country like Colombia could perhaps kill 10 in Japan, but there's no way to protect yourself completely against such events. The quake struck just days after Abelardo de la Estrella was sworn in as president, thrusting the new administration into its first major crisis. On Monday, de la Estrella declared a state of emergency.
1: Lo primero es el rescate.
0: Today, all Colombians, regardless of their ideological or political views, must unite around one common goal, helping the victims of this natural disaster.
1: Frente a una sola causa, que son las víctimas de este desastre natural.
0: The calamity has drawn comparisons to a deadly 1999 earthquake that devastated the same coffee-growing region, killing more than 1,000 people, as well as to catastrophic quakes that killed more than 6,000 in neighboring Venezuela in June. Reporting for News from Poland, I'm Michał Owczarek.
2: And finally, in the magazine today, paintings by Jacek Malczewski, one of Europe's foremost symbolist artists, are on display at the National Museum in Warsaw, together with sketches by Juliusz Słowacki, one of Poland's best-known poets of the Romanticism. More from Agnieszka Bielawska.
3: Malczewski drew his artistic inspirations mainly from Polish art, tradition and folk art, supplementing them with outstandingly interpreted motifs from mythology and the Bible. At the beginning of the 90s, at the end of the last century, his paintings introduced symbolism movement into the young Poland school of painting, stimulating the rebirth of the romantic tradition, underlines Agnieszka Bagińska from the National Museum.
4: Jacek Malczewski is the best known representative of symbolism. His

0: works, motives are deeply rooted in our imagination because patriotism, Polishness are the leading themes of his works, but intertwined with folk and ancient culture, very important traits in the art of the 19th century. Malczewski's works are beautiful, but difficult, adds Agnieszka Bagińska. Malczewski is a unique artist. I think there are none like him in European culture. His works are not easy. They need analyzing. The belief in a future rebirth of the nation through sustained sufferings inspired by works of poet Juliusz Słowacki interconnects with religious, historical and patriotic motives. He used to say that if he were not a Pole, he would not be an artist. His last century in Poland, which he painted between the years 1890-1894, Malczewski summarizes 100 years of national partition and uprisings. The artist's vision depicts not only the heroism and suffering of Poles, but also the dream and apathy into which the country finally sank. The National Museum boasts many of the artist's work, says Agnieszka Habera from the Museum's Education Center. His iconic work, Polish Hamlet, is an oil painting from 1903 presenting the allegorical grandson, Aleksander Wielopolski, and two different visions of the fate of the Polish nation. The painting is symbolic and patriotic. It can be read in several ways. The women placed on both sides of the picture are an allegory of two different visions of the fate of their homeland. Polish martyrdom, romantic ideas of independence, local folklore and death were recurrent motives in his oeuvre. Malczewski was renowned also for his self-portraits, which depict his own image surrounded by the characters from his compositions, adds Agnieszka Habera. One of his best-known self-portraits is the self-portrait in armor, presenting him with a flower, which is ironic, but irony was very characteristic of Jacek Malczewski. During his life, Malczewski's works were exhibited across Europe, also in Chicago. His canvases can be found in the National Museum in Warsaw, in Kraków and Poznań. The largest collection is in the city of Radom, where the artist was born in 1854. Many of his works perished or were looted during World War II. According to the estimates of the Ministry of Culture, some 70 canvases by Malczewski are still missing from Polish collections. Jacek Malczewski lost his sight towards the end of his life and died in Kraków on the 8th of October, 1929. For News from Poland, I'm Agnieszka Bielawska.
1: 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Do stay with us for more, though, as Polish Radio External Service broadcast continues. 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Your host was Marcin Matuszewski. 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

0: Self Polish Radio. You're tuned to Q&A, a program showcasing the news and views on trends and phenomena in Polish society and beyond. I'm Agnieszka Łaszczuk. Welcome to the show. Short-term rentals, flats or rooms let out for a few nights rather than months, usually to tourists through platforms like Airbnb or Booking.com, started out as part of the so-called sharing economy. People renting out a spare room from time to time. In many European cities, though, it's grown into an industry of its own, with investors buying flats purely to let them out this way. The market has drawn a growing number of complaints, especially in tourist cities. Rising rents, residents pushed out of city centers, and landlords operating without registering or paying tax. A team from Delab UW, the digital economy lab at the University of Warsaw, has studied the Warsaw market twice, most recently in a report commissioned by City Hall. Led by Krzysztof Giody, the team found more than 9,600 listings on Airbnb and VRBO in February 2024, with 86% of them entire flats. In mid-July, Poland's government approved a bill to regulate the sector for the first time. It will require all short-term rentals to register, but an early version dropped a rule that would let local councils ban the practice in specific neighborhoods, and that question is still being debated. I spoke to Joanna Mazur, who co-authored both Warsaw reports. We talked about how other European cities have tackled short-term rentals, what has actually worked there, and what Poland's new law will and won't change.
1: Our major findings were that, contrary to what one could expect, that basically short-term rentals are this sharing economy and that people rent their bedrooms to tourists for additional money, this is absolutely not true in terms of how this market looks like in Warsaw. Vast majority of the apartments which are rented at the platform are hall apartments, not separate bedrooms. And even bigger majority of them are apartments which are managed by hosts that have four and more apartments. So we can see that there is huge level of concentration of management of the apartments in very narrow group of owners.
0: Did you also assess the impact of this on housing affordability and accessibility in Warsaw? Can we actually measure that impact?
1: So this is much more complicated. We tried to do it in the first edition of the report, and the results suggested that there is some kind of impact on the prices of the apartments in the districts in which there is the high level of concentration of offers of short-term rental. And we have results from other cities which basically confirm that short-term rentals have big impact on housing. Obviously, it varies. So depending on the type of the city and the role that tourism plays in the economy of the city, this can differ. When we, for example, are talking about towns which suffer because many people leave them and there is a lot of apartments which are empty, of course, the situation will be different than the one that we experience in cities such as Sopot or Krakow, where tourism is on very high level. However, in general, in terms of the impact of short-term rentals on the renting market and more generally housing market in Poland, I think we do not have good data. But learning from the experience of other cities, of other countries, we can definitely assume that there is such an impact.
0: We're having this conversation because there is a bill currently being debated. What are some of the measures that this bill would introduce? And are those measures in line with your recommendations?
1: Yeah, so the measures about which we can talk about now in terms of what there is in the proposal that we have access to are very basic and very simple. It's about the obligation to register units which are rented as short-term rentals. So this is not something that would fix any of the problems that short-term rentals cause. apart from the problem with lack of data. So this is very simple measure.

which should have been introduced many, many years ago. It should have been clear that such units should have been registered for years now. But it hasn't, so in this sense, it's good that at least in this regard we would have some clarity and some register which would collect data about this. But it is definitely not enough in the light of experience that we have from other cities, from other countries. Basically, when we think about the ways that short-term rentals can be regulated, we have measures such as

0: in which you live, or whether it is possible to have like apartment for investment purposes, right? And just with the purpose of renting it on short-term rental platforms. Some of the cities try to implement measures which are based on location, so move the short-term rentals from the central areas and rather focus on areas which are farther from the center, and in this way somehow change the density of the offers which we have. And this is not something that has been proposed. And therefore, when we think about the way that actually law can shape the market, the bill that has been proposed does not do this. And what is important is to stress also that it does not give any instruments for action to local communities. So this was the initial idea, that basically the communities would be able to limit the number of offers in the given district or in the given building.
1: May I interrupt you here for a second? Why do you believe it's so important to empower local residents, local communities here? You mentioned that, of course, there are a lot of issues, a lot of problems that arise from short-term rentals. What are those issues? Just to clarify it.
0: I think we can talk about various levels of problems that we can experience with short-term rentals. And there is this tension between the platforms which have like global range and the problems that they cause on the local level. And I think that in terms of problems in Poland, we should be thinking on two levels. One level is in general our housing market and the way it operates in Poland, which is far from perfect, which we know from many reports, and both in terms of the quality of the apartments and housing in general that we have access to, their size, we are very underprivileged. And this is something that short-term rentals can make worse. And then on the very, very local level, in terms of like particular buildings or particular communities, we can experience problems such as tourists being loud and people having to move from central areas of the town because of the very high concentration of offers that hosts basically have in particular districts. And we can see it in Warsaw.
1: Let's talk now about the experiences that the other cities, countries have had with regulating that market. What would you say the most effective measures have been so far?
0: This is a very difficult question because, again, we go back to this particularities of local impact. Therefore, even more it's worth stressing that these measures should be tailored to the needs of particular cities, right? And we should empower these local communities to be able to experiment with various tools. These regulatory measures that have been implemented, it has happened not only in this very touristic places like Barcelona or Lisbon or London or Berlin, right? It's also very common in the US. So this mecca of innovation and liberal approach, basically all of the big cities in the United States, they also regulated short-term rentals in one way or another. Almost all. This is, I think, something that we should be open to looking at the experience that the other cities have. And what we can learn from them is firstly to allow the communities to somehow tailor the measures that they need. Secondly, to have resources for the enforcement. And thirdly, to cooperate with the platform to automate some of the processes in terms of the removal of the offers which do not fulfill the requirements that we have in law.
1: Joanna Mazur of Delap UW and the Faculty of Management at the University of Warsaw. And that's all for this week's Q&A. I'm Agnieszka Łaszczuk. Tune in next week.

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Hello, my name is Marcin Matuszewski and I am your host in Warsaw. Welcome to this week's edition of Soundcheck, a program presenting the many faces of Poland's popular music. In our search for topics, we roam freely across musical styles and eras, but we always make sure to provide you with some ear-worthy Polish tunes. In today's edition, I decided to counter the relentless heat of this year's summer with some Polish cold wave served with a dash of post-punk. Pondering which artist of the genre shall I present?

And I decided to go with the now defunct German-named Warsaw-based trio Hände. That is because, in my humble opinion, it is quite likely one of the best Polish acts you have never heard of. To introduce you to the group in question, let's start with an opening track of the only LP they released, Uwaga Szkło, meaning Warning Glass, published in January 2020 by the Bad Cave Productions. Ladies and gentlemen, here's Hände and Kryształowa Noc, the Kristallnacht.

It is not easy to find a lot of information on Hende online, but according to their social media profile, they first banded together in 2013. Self-defining as a DIY Warsaw trio playing dark post-punk embellished with synths, piercing guitars and political lyrics, the group consisted of vocalist-keyboardist Ania, guitarist Kacper and Grzesiek, who played the bass and

programmed the drum machine. 2 years and numerous underground concerts after its foundation, Hände finally recorded a 5-track demo, released under exactly such a title in August 2015, online on the group's Bandcamp profile and as a DIY cassette published in cooperation with Poan's Boom Tapes. To continue the process of getting you to know their music, let me cue up my favorite song from Hände's demo, the EP closing Koniec, or The End.

Henda's demo received critical acclaim in the alternative circles, and in 2016 it was re-released by Poan's DIY Koa Records, this time on vinyl as a split with a Polish-Australian queer post-punk duo The Follow Ground. Despite their modest output of studio recordings, Henda continued touring and growing its fan base, both in Poland and abroad, thanks to their tour across European squads and underground clubs. Then, however, for reasons unknown, a two-year hiatus came in 2017. It seemed like this might be the end of Henda, but the silence was finally broken in 2019, when a Florida-based US alternative label, Cagliari Records, released the group's two-song cassette single, with tunes titled Armia, The Army, and Finlandia, Finland.

Once again, the release was well received and Hande got back on track, playing concerts on the regular and continuing their studio work on completing a fully fledged LP Uwaga Szkło. As I already mentioned, the 9-track album was finally released in early 2020 and got sterling reviews in a few places that actually wrote about it, that is. Some songs even made it to the airwaves of Polish radio and other stations, which is quite an achievement for a DIY group not caring about leaving the underground, mostly uninterested in self-promotion and showing complete disregard for achieving any kind of fame. Then, however, just when it seemed that Hande were on the cusp of breaking

through to the other side and catching the attention of a wider public. The group disappeared without a word right after its debut LP got released on vinyl by Poland's Hasiok Records in October 2020. What made Hende disband? Not only did I scour the internet looking for answers, but I also asked some friends from Warsaw's DIY punk scene who sometimes shared the stage with the trio, and I still have no idea. What I do know, however, is that Hende's vocalist keyboardist Ania and bassist drummer Grzesiek went on to form a darkwave synth-pop duo The Magic Moments, while the group's guitarist Kamil is now involved in another Polish coldwave group Hygiena. Both of these are also worthy of your interest, I believe, but let's leave this for some other episode of Soundcheck. And to conclude today's edition, here's my favorite tune of today's much-missed protagonists, Hende, their sole LP's second track titled Dwie Drogi, The Two Ways. My name is Marcin Matuszewski, thank you for listening, and hear you soon.

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1: You're tuned to Warsaw. Welcome to Europe East, a look at life and events in this part of the continent. I'm Agnieszka Wielawska. It is a well-established fact that vineyards require heat and sun, but in reasonable amounts. And as the Polish summer of 2026

0: is way beyond reason when it comes to these two. The local winemakers have to put up a true fight for their crops to withstand the extreme conditions. A report by Polish Radio's Marcin Matuszewski.
1: Although Poland is not the first European country that comes to mind in the context of winemaking, its archaeologically proven traditions in this domain reach as far back as the 10th century. And while from the 16th century onwards the availability of imported wines caused a gradual decline in local production, Polish vineyards' revival slowly started around the 1980s and truly kicked off since the 2010s. Thanks to this, as per Poland's National Agriculture Support Center data, there are currently nearly 750 vineyards operating in the country. And even though most of them are relatively small, throughout the last decade their wines have won some significant awards at international competitions in London, Paris, Vienna and Madrid. Now, however, the summer of 2026 and its scorching heat might put all this in serious jeopardy. As plant protection specialist Janusz Mazurek told Polish Radio, the effects of this year's heat waves are already clearly visible on many plantations. There is a lot of circulating information and photos of Polish grapes that are shriveled and dry. This is the effect of strong sunlight, and we see it practically every year, but 2026 is particularly bad in this regard. This is because, in parallel with excessive transpiration caused by high temperatures and the merciless sun, drought occurs, so the plants don't absorb enough water. This year, the phenomenon has reached such a level that some grapes on vines resemble raisins. Experts emphasize that if similar weather conditions persist, Polish winemakers will be forced to irrigate their vineyards. However, owner of the Winnica Moderna in southwestern Lower Silesia's Wzgórza Trzebnickie, Nestor Kościański, believes this is simply unfeasible, especially in the face of persistent hydrological drought also faced in a large part of Poland. Something like artificial irrigation is simply not an option, at least not for me. It is simply too large an undertaking, and besides, it would require access to a truly enormous amount of water. The only option for me to battle these conditions would be to make some kind of change on the level of soil. To better cope with these conditions, the soil structure would need to be made more absorbent to retain more water after rainfall and to keep it in for longer periods of time. Winemakers from the southeastern city of Tarnów, the surroundings of which are considered among the best places in Poland for viticulture, are also waiting for the end of the ongoing heat wave. We are fortunate because our region receives sufficient annual rainfall and our soils retain moisture well. But while our grapes didn't wither from lack of water, this year's merciless sun scorched them from the top, so we had to protect them from excessive sunlight. Vines also don't like very high temperatures. Above 30 degrees Celsius, they close the stomata in their leaves to prevent excessive evaporation. And since we've recently had temperatures as high as 38 degrees Celsius, both the plants and us are really waiting for the weather to cool down. Emphasized Wiesław Klipała, owner of the Tarnów region's Winnica Janowice. Over the last decade, the number of vineyards in Poland has more than doubled, and the area under vines has increased from around 450 to over 2,000 hectares. And while the ongoing climate change might allow for some new vine cultivars to be introduced in the face of more and more frequent extreme weather phenomena, Polish winemakers seem to be walking a tightrope.
0: A report by Marcin Matuszewski. In Austria, Romania ranks among the main countries of origin for immigrants there, second only to Germany and ahead of Bosnia and Herzegovina. Mihaela Ignatescu from Radio Romania International has this report.
2: At the beginning of 2025, official data showed that approximately 100

0: 55,000 Romanian citizens were living in Austria. Romania ranks among the main countries of origin for immigrants there, second only to Germany and ahead of Bosnia and Herzegovina. For many of these Romanians, seasonal agricultural work remains a crucial source of income, especially during the harvest of asparagus, strawberries, lettuce, cucumbers and apricots. Ioana Popescu, a PhD student in Austria and a volunteer with the Seasonal Workers Campaign, has been involved in the initiative for nearly 2 years. The campaign, launched more than a decade ago, advocates for the legal and labor rights of seasonal workers in Austria. She described for us the difficult conditions faced by many Romanians and the efforts made by the activist group she works with. According to Ioana Popescu, workers are often paid only 6 euros per hour, well below the legal minimum, and frequently work far beyond the legal limits of 12 hours per day and 60 hours per week. The mandatory 30-minute break is often ignored. Sunday work still occurs, and working on Saturdays has become almost a standard practice. Ioana Popescu. We have tried several activities over the years. I have been involved in this initiative for almost 2 years. In general, what we see are the following problems. First of all, people are paid, to give you an approximate figure, around 9 euros net per hour in Vienna. This is the minimum that everyone should receive, and depending on negotiations or the employer's offer, you can earn more. One of the biggest problems is that people are simply not paid what they are entitled to. Another major issue she highlighted is thermal stress. Due to global warming and poor workday organization, workers are often exposed to extreme heat during peak hours. Many report symptoms such as hypertension and vomiting, and they frequently lack proper protective equipment, whether working in overheated greenhouses or directly under the sun in the fields. A new trend observed by the campaign is the growing reliance on workers from non-EU countries, Ioana Popescu explained.
1: Am observat în ultimul an acest trend.
0: In the past year, I've noticed a trend of hiring people from Asia, for example, from Nepal, Vietnam, India, and essentially replacing, as they call it, the cheap labor force from Eastern Europe that employers used to rely on with an even cheaper workforce, which is not only inexpensive, but also in some ways easier to control. According to Ioana Popescu, the heightened vulnerability of people from outside the European Union stems from their precarious legal status. EU citizens do not need a visa and can change employers at any time, whereas workers who come on a work visa are entirely dependent on the employer who brought them to Austria. In addition, the doctoral student explains that to get to Austria, Asian workers pay exorbitant fees, which they must then gradually repay from their wages. As a group, we've carried out a number of activities. Our goal is to inform as many workers as possible about their rights, and with that in mind, we go out into the field and hand out flyers. We basically go during work hours out in the fields because we can't enter the greenhouses. But out in the fields, we literally just show up there and start talking to people and giving them flyers. We also organized a German language course in a specific neighborhood in Vienna, which is close to the greenhouses where a great many vegetables are grown. It's called Semmering, and many workers are employed there. We tried, in addition to offering them this opportunity to learn German, to create a community space. That didn't work out very well, but that was the idea, and that's what we want to keep doing. More community organizing, more than just providing information, because we realize that it's hard for people to take direct action based on the information they have. Talking about the main challenges faced in organizing the community, Ioana Popescu said that first and foremost, seasonal workers in Austria were very isolated. Many live on farms, or near the forest. In addition, some stay for 3 months, then leave and may never return. In other cases, there are people who, although they have lived there for years, live with a constant belief that this is their last season.

0: I mean, you never realize it, and that was one of the challenges with the German class, because people would say, why do I need German? I'm not staying here anyway. And yet they'd been there for the past 3 years, or they'd been there for 5 years. When asked how she would define a seasonal worker, Ioana Popescu admitted that she did not have a universally applicable answer. That's actually a very good question, because generally speaking, I too used to think that season just meant summer or fall, or however long you have to harvest vegetables. And yes, for some people there are different seasons, meaning you have a more productive season or one where you have more work, for example, summer or fall. But some people come and stay almost the whole year. Again, not all workers are like that, and the employer prefers workers to be very mobile, so they can let them go when there isn't as much work.
1: A report by Mihaela Ignatescu. Next in Europeace today, Patricia Polakovicova from Radio Slovakia International explores the future of euro banknotes.
2: While cash may seem less visible in an increasingly digital world, euro banknotes continue to play an important role in everyday life across Europe. More than 20 years after they were first introduced, the European Central Bank is now preparing a new generation of banknotes. The redesign aims not only to strengthen security against counterfeiting, but also to better reflect Europe's shared identity, values, and natural heritage. To learn more about what these changes mean and what people can expect in the years ahead, I spoke with
3: Andrej Sližík, director of the cash management department in the National Bank of Slovakia.
2: So why is a new series of euro banknotes being introduced after more than 20 years?
3: Euro banknotes have been in circulation since 2002. Like all major currencies, they need to evolve to remain secure, practical and relevant. Redesigning the banknotes ensures to stay ahead of counterfeiters by introducing more advanced security features, reflect Europe's identity and values in a way that feels more meaningful and relatable to today's Europeans. Improve accessibility and inclusion, making banknotes easier for everyone to recognize and use. Enhance environmental sustainability throughout improved production methods and materials. In short, the redesigning is not just about appearance. It's about ensuring that euro banknotes remain secure, trusted, and relevant for the future.
2: So we know that the themes that are being introduced currently are European culture and also river and birds. If you can tell us, what is the idea behind these two selected themes specifically?
3: These themes were selected after extensive consultation with European citizens. European culture ranked first, while themes related to rivers and birds were among the most popular and were later combined into a single nature-focused theme. Both themes express a common idea, which is connecting Europe and Europeans. European culture highlights the continent's shared artistic, scientific, and intellectual heritage, while rivers and birds symbolize Europe's natural environment, biodiversity, and connection that go beyond the national borders. Together, the two themes represent complementary vision of Europe, one focused on the cultural achievements and the other on its shared natural heritage.
2: Also, how do the security features on euro banknotes help protect them against counterfeiting, and why is it important to update them over time?
3: Euro banknotes contain the range of sophisticated security features, including watermark, security thread, hologram, color-changing elements, and other security features that are easy for public to check, but difficult to reproduce accurately. These features help people quickly distinguish genuine banknotes from the counterfeits. However, counterfeiters also gain access to new technology like high-resolution scanners, printers, and digital image processing tools become more powerful over time. For this reason, central banks must continually innovate and introduce new security technologies. Regular updates help maintain public confidence in cash and ensure that euro banknotes remain among the most secure banknotes in the world.
2: What can people expect during the changeover to the new banknotes, and will the current banknotes remain valid for some time?
3: The transition will be gradual. Even after final design is selected at the end of this year, the new

0: Banknotes will require further development, testing, and production itself, so it will still take several years before they enter circulation. Current euro banknotes will remain legal and retain their full value. They are expected to circulate alongside the new series for a considerable period, and there will be no sudden withdrawal of existing notes. The changeover will be carefully managed to ensure a very smooth transition.
1: And last but not least, we know that we live in a time of contactless payments and digital money. We are no longer in this so-called analog world. Why are banknotes still important today, and what role do you think that cash will play in, let's say, 10 or 20 years?
0: Despite the growth of digital payments, cash remains important for several reasons and its advantages. It is accepted without electricity, internet access, or technical infrastructure, provides resilience during power outage, cyber incidents, or technical failures. Cash offers privacy and direct control over your spendings, and it's inclusive, ensuring that everyone can make payments regardless of age, income, or digital equipment or digital skills. Looking ahead, I expect cash to represent a smaller share of everyday transactions than it does today. However, cash is unlikely to disappear. It will coexist with the digital payments and digital euro in the future. And it is important for the stability of the payment system to stand on both legs.
2: That was a report by Patricia Polakowiczowa. Czechia has been named Europe's fastest growing tourism destination in a major international study, a result that Czech tourism sees as confirmation that its efforts to reshape the country's image abroad are paying off. Rather than simply attracting ever larger crowds, the agency says its goal is to encourage visitors to stay longer, explore more of the country, and bring greater benefits to local communities. Speaking to Radio Prague's Vít Bohanka, the head of Czech tourism, František Reismüller, says the findings are less a surprise than a welcome confirmation that the agency's long-term strategy is beginning to bear fruit.
3: We were not really surprised, but we were, of course, very pleased. We take it as a confirmation that our long-term work brings its results. In the last few years, we are trying to change the way how we promote Czechia abroad, and we show Czechia as a modern destination with a wide scope of experiences, from historical towns and sites through nature and natural reserves to spa towns, gastronomy, and generally active holidays. This is also the main idea behind our new strategy, not to bring the highest number of tourists to Czechia, but to build a strong brand of our country and to reach out to visitors that wants to spend more time, that who wants to actually visit more regions, not only the highlights, not only the most famous places. And we believe that this kind of tourism actually brings the best economical results for Czechia and, of course, for the individual regions.
4: You know, in this context, we often hear about over-tourism. Is that a concern for your agency too?
3: Of course, this is a topic for Czech tourism, but at the same time, I must say that this is not a problem for the whole Czechia, just for some most visited places, and not even in all seasons. So we like to call it uneven tourism, which we believe describes much better the actual situation in Czechia. And our goal is to bring not the highest number of tourists, but to bring the best tourists who wants to really spend more time in Czechia and to travel to Czechia off season, off the beaten path. People who are actually very much interested in local culture and who wants to use services in Czech regions. In other words, we are trying to bring the best added value of tourism, not only the actual numbers of tourists. For that matter, we also work with data, and we are trying to really research how visitors behave in Czechia, where do they go, what is their behavior off season, and we really want tourism in Czech

0: IKEA to be a big asset, not only for the visitors themselves, but also for local communities. That is one of the main principles of our strategy.
1: Now, obviously, Prague is still the biggest kind of magnet for foreign visitors, but Czechia has much more to offer. Where or to which regions would you like to attract more foreign tourists? And what are you trying to do or preparing to do about it?
0: Prague is and will always be one of the most visited and most attractive European cities. Now, there is no doubt about it, and we are glad most of the people who are traveling to Czechia wants to actually visit our beautiful capital. And besides that, Prague is the gateway to Czechia for 90% of the visitors, so it is very much natural that people go and stay in Prague. But what we want to show is that the journey doesn't end here, that the journey goes much further behind the borders of Prague, to Czech regions, to excellent spa experiences, to, for example, the winery regions in South Moravia, to beautiful Czech mountains and natural reserves, to historical towns with many sites that are listed on the list of World Heritage UNESCO. So there is definitely much more to see and much more to do in Prague. And that is the principle we built our strategy on, and we built our campaign that is called Feel Free. What we want to say is that in Czechia, you can really feel free to create your own story, to wake up in the morning and decide what you want to do, if you want to spend the time in a beautiful spa facility, or you want to go hiking, or you want to visit some castle. And the best thing about Czechia is that you can do this basically within one day. It's just your decision, and you can feel free to do whatever you want. And, you know, this is something that we really feel that is a unique selling point for Czechia. And if we introduce Czechia like this, this could bring the most economic benefits for our beautiful country.
2: František Reismüller, the head of Czech tourism, was talking to Radio Prague's Vít Pohanka. And finally, in the magazine, Poland's government has withdrawn a proposal that would have required eateries to serve customers half a liter of tap water free of charge, leaving Poland without a nationwide right that many diners elsewhere in Europe have long taken for granted. A report by Polish Radio's Michał Owczarek.
3: As Europe swelters through another summer of record-breaking temperatures, Poland has quietly abandoned plans to guarantee diners one simple way to stay hydrated: a free glass of tap water. The government has just dropped a proposal that would have required restaurants, cafes and other food service establishments to provide customers with up to half a litre of tap water free of charge on request. The measure, initially included in draft legislation, was all of a sudden removed by the Environment Ministry in a move that had not been formally announced. It was only identified by journalists and industry publications. The retreat sparked criticism even from parts of the government, with Funds Minister Katarzyna Pełczyńska-Nałęcz on Tuesday calling the U-turn incomprehensible.
4: Darmowa woda z kranu to jest coś, co...
3: Free tap water is something anyone walking into a restaurant in a normal country should be able to expect. It's hardly a major burden. The government had committed to introducing this measure, and it was included in the draft bill. Then, suddenly, it disappeared. I don't know why. If it isn't restored before the bill reaches Parliament, we'll table an amendment ourselves.
4: To nie wróci na etapie rządowym, to my zgłosimy taką poprawkę w Sejmie.
3: Officials and commentators cited unresolved implementation technicalities, such as whether the water should be served in glass or plastic containers, whether restaurants would need to issue a separate zero-value receipt, and what penalties, if any, would apply for non-compliance. restaurant marketing expert Katarzyna Płachecka told Polish Radio

0: that while the hospitality industry is relieved, the decision may not sit well with customers.
1: Wycofanie się rządu z pomysłu obowiązkowego serwowania wody z kranu.
0: I think the government's decision to abandon mandatory free tap water has been met with relief across the hospitality sector. Consumers, however, may see it as reinforcing inconsistent service standards. From a branding perspective, it's a sensitive issue because guests increasingly expect simple, customer-friendly gestures. Restaurants that voluntarily offer free tap water as standard can turn that into a competitive advantage. And judging by what I'm seeing on social media, many are already doing exactly that. Under current Polish law, restaurants are not required to provide tap water free of charge and may include it on the bill or decline to serve it, leaving Poland without a nationwide right that many diners elsewhere in Europe have long taken for granted. Serving complimentary tap water remains entirely up to individual restaurants, and many already do so voluntarily, particularly during heat waves, says Bartłomiej Sikorski, who owns a cafe in the southern city of Kraków.
2: Do
0: we really have to regulate absolutely everything? If someone comes in and asks for a glass of water, they always get one. But do I really need a law passed by one chamber of parliament, then the other, and finally signed by the president to tell me to do that? Do we really need lawmakers to deal with something like this?
2: Nawrocki. Naprawdę musimy się już nad takimi rzeczami pochylać.
0: The latest proposal was not the first attempt to legislate free tap water. Last year, left-wing MPs proposed a similar bill, which eventually also failed after facing opposition from coalition partners, who argued that the government had more pressing water management priorities.
3: And that report by Michał Owczarek brought us to the end of this edition of Europe East from Agnieszka Bielawska. It's thanks for joining me.

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1: This is the external service of Polish Radio. You're tuned to Q&A, a program showcasing the news and views on trends and phenomena in Polish society and beyond. I'm Agnieszka Łaszczuk. Welcome to the show. Short-term

0: Rentals, flats or rooms let out for a few nights rather than months, usually to tourists through platforms like Airbnb or Booking.com, started out as part of the so-called sharing economy. People renting out a spare room from time to time. In many European cities, though, it's grown into an industry of its own, with investors buying flats purely to let them out this way. The market has drawn a growing number of complaints, especially in tourist cities. Rising rents, residents pushed out of city centers, and landlords operating without registering or paying tax. A team from Delab UW, the digital economy lab at the University of Warsaw, has studied the Warsaw market twice, most recently in a report commissioned by City Hall. Led by Krzysztof Giody, the team found more than 9,600 listings on Airbnb and VRBO in February 2024, with 86% of them entire flats. In mid-July, Poland's government approved a bill to regulate the sector for the first time. It will require all short-term rentals to register, but an early version dropped a rule that would let local councils ban the practice in specific neighborhoods, and that question is still being debated. I spoke to Joanna Mazur, who co-authored both Warsaw reports. We talked about how other European cities have tackled short-term rentals, what has actually worked there, and what Poland's new law will and won't change.
1: Our major findings were that, contrary to what one could expect, that basically short-term rentals are this sharing economy and that people rent their bedrooms to tourists for additional money, this is absolutely not true in terms of how this market looks like in Warsaw. Vast majority of the apartments which are rented at the platform are hall apartments, not separate bedrooms. And even bigger majority of them are apartments which are managed by hosts that have four and more apartments. So we can see that there is huge level of concentration of management of the apartments in very narrow group of owners.
0: Did you also assess the impact of this on housing affordability and accessibility in Warsaw? Can we actually measure that impact?
1: So this is much more complicated. We tried to do it in the first edition of the report, and the results suggested that there is some kind of impact on the prices of the apartments in the districts in which there is the high level of concentration of offers of short-term rental. And we have results from other cities which basically confirm that short-term rentals have big impact on housing. Obviously, it varies. So depending on the type of the city and the role that tourism plays in the economy of the city, this can differ. When we, for example, are talking about towns which suffer because many people leave them and there is a lot of apartments which are empty, of course, the situation will be different than the one that we experience in cities such as Sopot or Krakow, where tourism is on very high level. However, in general, in terms of the impact of short-term rentals on the renting market and more generally housing market in Poland, I think we do not have good data. But learning from the experience of other cities, of other countries, we can definitely assume that there is such an impact.
0: We're having this conversation because there is a bill currently being debated. What are some of the measures that this bill would introduce? And are those measures in line with your recommendations?
1: Yeah, so the measures about which we can talk about now in terms of what there is in the proposal that we have access to are very basic and very simple. It's about the obligation to register units which are rented as short-term rentals. So this is not something that would fix any of the problems that short-term rentals cause, apart from the problem with lack of data. So this is very simple measure, which should have been introduced many, many years ago. It should have been clear that such units should have been registered for years now. But it hasn't, so in this sense, it's good that at least in this regard we would have some clarity and some register which would collect data about this. But it is definitely not enough in the light of experience that we have from other cities, from other countries.

Basically, when we think about the ways that short-term rentals can be regulated, we have measures such as limiting the number of days on which the apartment can be rented, whether it is possible to rent the apartment in which you live.

0: in this way somehow change the density of the offers which we have. And this is not something that has been proposed. And therefore, when we think about the way that actually law can shape the market, the bill that has been proposed does not do this. And what is important is to stress also that it does not give any instruments for action to local communities. So this was the initial idea that basically the communities would be able to limit the number of offers in the given district or in the given building.
1: May I interrupt you here for a second? Why do you believe it's so important to empower local residents, local communities here? You mentioned that, of course, there are a lot of issues, a lot of problems that arise from short-term rentals. What are those issues? Just to clarify it.
0: I think we can talk about various levels of problems that we can experience with short-term rentals. And there is this tension between the platforms which have like global range and the problems that they cause on the local level. And I think that in terms of problems in Poland, we should be thinking on two levels. One level is in general our housing market and the way it operates in Poland, which is far from perfect, which we know from many reports, and both in terms of the quality of the apartments and housing in general that we have access to, their size, we are very underprivileged. And this is something that short-term rentals can make worse. And then on the very, very local level, in terms of like particular buildings or particular communities, we can experience problems such as tourists being loud, and people having to move from central areas of the town because of the very high concentration of offers that hosts basically have in particular districts. And we can see it in Warsaw.
1: Let's talk now about the experiences that the other cities, countries have had with regulating that market. What would you say the most effective measures have been so far?
0: This is a very difficult question because, again, we go back to this particularities of local impact. Therefore, even more, it's worth stressing that these measures should be tailored to the needs of particular cities, right? And we should empower these local communities to be able to experiment with various tools. These regulatory measures that have been implemented, it has happened not only in this very touristic places like Barcelona or Lisbon or London or Berlin, right? It's also very common in the US. So this mecca of innovation and liberal approach, basically all of the big cities in the United States, they also regulated short-term rentals in one way or another. Almost all. This is, I think, something that we should be open to looking at the experience that the other cities have. And what we can learn from them is firstly to allow the communities to somehow tailor the measures that they need. Secondly, to have resources for the enforcement. And thirdly, to cooperate with the platform to automate some of the processes in terms of the removal of the offers which do not fulfill the requirements that we have in law.
1: Joanna Mazur of DELAP UW and the Faculty of Management at the University of Warsaw. And that's all for this week's Q&A. I'm Agnieszka Łaszczuk. Tune in next week.

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Hello, my name is Marcin Matuszewski and I am your host in Warsaw. Welcome to this week's edition of Soundcheck, a program presenting the many faces of Poland's popular music. In our search for topics, we roam freely across musical styles and eras, but we always make sure to provide you with some ear-worthy Polish tunes. In today's edition, I decided to counter the relentless heat of this year's summer with some Polish cold wave served with a dash of post-punk. Pondering which artist of the genre shall I present, I decided to go with the now-defunct German-named Warsaw-based trio Hände. That is because, in my humble opinion, it is quite likely one of the best Polish acts you have never heard of. To introduce you to the group in question, let's start with an opening track of the only LP they released, Uwaga Szkło, meaning Warning Glass, published in January 2020 by

It is not easy to find a lot of information on Hende online, but according to their social media profile, they first banded together in 2013. Self-defining as a DIY Warsaw trio playing dark post-punk embellished with synths, piercing guitars and political lyrics, the group consisted of vocalist-keyboardist Ania, guitarist Kacper and Grzesiek, who played the bass and programmed the drum machine. 2 years and numerous underground concerts after its foundation, Hende finally recorded a 5-track demo, released under exactly such a title in August 2015, online on the group's Bandcamp profile and as a DIY cassette published in cooperation with Poan's Boom Tapes. To continue the process of getting you to know their music, let me cue up

Henda's demo received critical acclaim in the alternative circles, and in 2016 it was re-released by Poan's DIY Koa Records, this time on vinyl as a split with a Polish-Australian queer post-punk duo The Follow Ground. Despite their modest output of studio recordings, Henda continued touring and growing its fan base, both in Poland and abroad, thanks to their tour across European squads and underground clubs. Then, however, for reasons unknown, a two-year hiatus came in 2017. It seemed like this might be the end of Henda, but the silence was finally broken in 2019, when a Florida-based US alternative label, Cagliari Records, released the group's two-song cassette single, with tunes titled Armia, The Army, and Finlandia, Finland. To continue our journey across the trio's music, let's listen to the latter of the two.

Once again, the release was well received and Hande got back on track, playing concerts on the regular and continuing their studio work on completing a fully fledged LP Uwaga Szkło. As I already mentioned, the 9-track album was finally released in early 2020 and got sterling reviews in a few places that actually wrote about it, that is. Some songs even made it to the airwaves of Polish radio and other stations, which is quite an achievement for a DIY group not caring about leaving the underground, mostly uninterested in self-promotion and showing complete disregard for achieving any kind of fame. Then, however, just when it seemed that Hande were on the cusp of breaking through to the other side and catching the attention of a wider public, the group disappeared without a word right after its debut LP got released on vinyl by Poland's Hasiok Records in October 2020. What made Hande disband? Not only did I scour the internet looking for answers, but I also asked some friends from Warsaw's DIY punk scene who sometimes shared the stage with the trio, and I still have no idea.

What I do know, however, is that Hendes vocalist keyboardist Anya and bassist drummer Grzesiek went on to form a darkwave synth-pop duo The Magic Moments, while the group's guitarist Kamil is now involved in another Polish coldwave group Hygiena. Both of these are also worthy of your interest, I believe, but let's leave this for some other episode of Soundcheck. And to conclude today's edition, here's my favorite tune of today's much-missed protagonists, Hende, their sole LP's second track titled Dwie Drogi, The Two Ways. My name is Marcin Matuszewski, thank you for listening and hear you soon.

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0: This is news from Poland coming to you from Warsaw. It's Tuesday, August 11th. My name is Marcin Matuszewski. Welcome to our English service broadcast, starting with current affairs. Coming up in the magazine today, Poland seeks to become European hub for US defense companies as Apache Service Center takes shape.
1: A gigantic contract for the Apache and the value of all our defense contracts with the US is worth more than the entire SAFE mechanism. I am glad we started working together as partners. Poland not only spends the largest percentage of GDP on defense, but thanks to our government's policies, these are not only purchases, but also investments in the Polish economy.
0: Poland's lower house parliamentary speaker holds talks with his Ukrainian counterpart.
2: Meetings like these are the beginning of recovering what has been lost, and I am convinced the damage is

0: is not irreversible. I truly believe that every problem has a solution.
1: That and more coming up. First, though, let's take a look at the headlines. Poland eyes grabbing unused EU defense funds. Polish students excel at the International AI Olympics. Poland's Świątek eases into Toronto semifinals. Poland plans to press the European Commission for access to unspent funds from the EU's Safe Defense Loan Program, Deputy Defense Minister Paweł Zalewski said on Tuesday, as Warsaw prepares a proposal to Washington on hosting a permanent US military base. The SAFE scheme offers 150 billion euro in low-interest loans across the EU, largely for European-made military equipment, with Poland already allocated 43.7 billion euro to fund projects including its East Shield border defense program, air and anti-drone defenses, artillery and military-related transport upgrades. Warsaw has pledged that 89% of the money will flow to Polish industry. Zalewski, speaking on Polish Radio 24 on Tuesday, said uneven uptake among member states has left funds available for countries able to move quickly, like Poland. Not all countries are as effective in spending these funds as us, and it turns out there is a certain unused pool, he said, adding that securing a share would require an extra round of negotiations with the European Commission, with Poland submitting additional projects for approval. On the future American base, Zalewski said Poland intends to lay out full details of its proposal to US counterparts next month as talks between Warsaw and Washington continue. Poland should prepare for further incidents stemming from Russia, emphasized Polish government's spokesman Adam Szłapka after the Council of Ministers meeting on Tuesday. As he added, Poland's state security must be maintained at a high level, especially when it comes to critical infrastructure. We are constantly faced with hybrid warfare attempts. The tightness of Poland's eastern border is the result of the constant activity of Polish services, the border guard and the military. Attempts to cross illegally from Belarus, however, are ongoing and they are an element of this hybrid conflict. Its another aspect is the repeated violation of airspace of Poland and other EU and NATO countries by Russian planes and drones. Our resilience is constantly being tested. Adam Szłapka continued. He also pointed out that Russia could launch a false flag provocation, highlighting disinformation spread by some politicians of Poland's far-right Confederation Party, who falsely claimed that the Russian missile which breached Polish airspace belonged to Ukraine. The 8-member Polish team won 8 medals, 4 silver and 4 gold, at the 3rd International Artificial Intelligence Olympiad held in Kazakhstan's Astana. In total, over 400 students participated in the competition. The Polish awardees are exceptionally talented students of high schools and technical schools from the country's cities of Kraków, Kielce, Szczecin, Toruń, Warsaw and Wrocław. These excellent individual results earned Poland 3rd place out of 103 countries and territories from around the world participating in the event, outperformed by only Russia and China. The Olympiad required young programmers to demonstrate extensive knowledge and unconventional thinking. The event's program included both team and individual competitions. Participants had to solve complex problems in the rapidly evolving fields of artificial intelligence and machine learning. It is worth noting that the success in Astana continues the excellent streak of Polish students in the domain. The Olympiad organizers point out that Poles have long been among the world's leading IT experts. In 2025 in China's Beijing, the Polish team won 7 individual medals and took 1st and 3rd place in the team competition. A year earlier, Poles took 2nd and 13th place in the team competition in Bulgaria's Burgas and took home 1 gold and 3 silvers in the individual competition in Saudi Arabia's Riyadh. Moving on to sports, Poland's world number 8 Iga Świątek has stormed into the semifinals of the Canadian Open Women's Tennis Tournament in Toronto with a 6-1, 6-2 win over non-national contestant Diana Schneider.
2: Świątek od początku zaczęła

0: bardzo agresywnie.
1: Świątek started very aggressively from the start, dominating the rallies. Although Schneider isn't an easy opponent because she thinks a lot on the court, is left-handed and has quite a sharp spin, she had no chance against Iga. It is also worth mentioning that the Pole didn't have to defend a single break point, so she served really well and she imposed her style from start to finish.
0: Od początku do końca narzuciła swój styl gry.
1: Commented Polish tennis coach Radosław Nijaki, speaking for Polish radio. The 25-year-old Pole will now face Ukraine's Elina Svitolina for a place in the championship match. The time of their duel has not yet been set, as due to the weather conditions a number of games were moved and the schedule is somewhat fluid right now. Earlier in the tournament, Świątek defeated Sara Bejlek of the Czech Republic, Victoria Golubic of Switzerland and Marta Kostyuk of Ukraine. The remaining Polish female players, Maja Chwalińska, Magdalena Fręch and Magda Linet, were all eliminated in the second round. The Canadian Open is a combined women's and men's hardcourt tournament held annually in Toronto and Montreal. Poland's sole player in the men's tournament, Hubert Hurkacz, was eliminated in the third round by Botic van de Zandschulp of the Netherlands. And to end on a lighter note, Poland's Kraków made the top 10 of best European cities for Generation Z, ranking 7th in an annual study prepared by the online Time Out magazine. The chart in question is a part of Time Out's annual worldwide survey, focused on responses from participants under 30, comparing top-rated cities across countries based on affordability, culture, social life, and ease of making friends. Portugal's Porto topped the list, and its coastal setting, architecture and cuisine helped it edge out far larger cities. This underscores a shift in what makes urban life appealing to young people. Daily quality of life and atmosphere now count as much as career prospects. Scotland's Edinburgh came second, Denmark's Copenhagen took third, while Germany's Berlin and Spain's Valencia took two further positions respectively. Kraków, which was Poland's capital till 1596, outranked Paris, Athens and Vienna. Time Out linked the southern Poland's historic city's impressive result to young people's preference for cities that pair a strong restaurant, cafe and gallery scene with a more intimate, small-scale feel. Avoiding major destruction during World War II, Kraków's historic core features Europe's largest medieval market square and was named one of the first UNESCO World Heritage Sites in 1978. You are tuned to Polish Radio and this is our weekday current affairs magazine. My name is Marcin Matuszewski and I am your host in Warsaw. Central Poland's Łódź is set to become home to a maintenance and service center for Apache helicopters under two recently signed offset agreements that will bring US technology and know-how to Poland. The future facility was visited on August 11th by Prime Minister Donald Tusk, along with representatives of the Ministry of National Defense, and Ada Janiszewska has the details.
2: Poland wants to establish itself as a major European hub for American defense companies, Deputy Minister of National Defense Magdalena Sobkowiak-Czarnecka said in Łódź on Tuesday during a ceremony marking the signing of new offset arrangements connected with Poland's purchase of Apache attack helicopters from the United States. The arrangements between Poland's Military Aviation Works No. 1 and Boeing represent another stage in implementing offset commitments associated with the acquisition of nearly 100 Apache helicopters for the Polish Armed Forces. One of the most significant outcomes will be the creation of an authorized Apache maintenance and service center in Łódź. Speaking at the ceremony, Sobkowiak-Czarnecka emphasized the growing scale of Poland's defense cooperation with the United States. A gigantic contract for the Apache and the value of all our defense contracts with the U.S. is worth more than the entire SAFE mechanism. I am glad we started working together as partners. Poland not only spends the largest percentage of GDP on defense, but thanks to our government's policies, these are not only purchases, but also investments in the Polish economy. The deputy minister used the occasion to reject criticism that Poland's participation in the European Union's Safe Defense Financing Mechanism could weaken its military cooperation with Washington. Today we are showing clearly how absurd it was to claim that we would no longer cooperate.

0: operate with the United States in defense, Sobkowiak-Czarnecka-Ser. Deputy Defense Minister Cezary Tomczyk, also present at Tuesday's ceremony, said the agreements would significantly strengthen both Poland's military capabilities and its defense industry.
1: I don't know why offset wasn't the most popular option for many years when purchasing military equipment years ago. Thanks to investments in Łódź and Dęblin, we can make a technological leap for a country. I would also like to thank the Polish soldiers and fighter pilots, because it's your credit that you maintained your skills even when you had nothing to fly. The AH-64E Apache represents a major technological leap compared with the Soviet design Mi-24 helicopters that have traditionally formed part of Poland's attack helicopter fleet, he explained. A helicopter produced in the 70s featured in the famous American film Rambo. This reflects a generational shift. I think that if Rambo could fly a helicopter today, he would choose an Apache. The investment in Łódź is also intended to generate industrial and technological benefits beyond the delivery of the helicopters themselves. Establishing an authorized maintenance facility means that a greater share of servicing and technical expertise can be developed within Poland. Prime Minister Donald Tusk, who visited the site of the future service center in the morning, described the project as a leap into a secure future for Poland and Europe.
2: The fact that offset was possible, that it is possible to create such a service center that will service not only our Apaches, but would also play a key role when it comes to all allies on our continent, is a real leap into a secure future.
0: Tusk said the cooperation with Boeing demonstrated the strength of Poland's relationship with the United States. I sincerely thank our American friends. I know that without Ambassador Rose's support and without the very essence of our relationship, trust and friendship, which are unaffected by any circumstances and are enduring, we would not be able to achieve it. Our alliance is key to Europe's security. The Polish-American friendship is not shown in slogans, but in initiatives like this one. The Apache program is part of a much wider transformation of Poland's armed forces. Warsaw has been pursuing an extensive modernization program in response to the changing security environment in Europe, with the war in Ukraine prompting further efforts to expand military capabilities and industrial capacity. The Łódź facility could therefore have significance beyond the Apache program itself. Experts say that if it eventually becomes a regional maintenance center serving allied operators, Poland could strengthen its role as a logistics and industrial base for U.S.-supplied military equipment in Central and Eastern Europe. For News from Poland, I'm Adaja Niszewska.
3: This is Polish Radio External Service broadcasting from Warsaw, and you are listening to our Monday through Friday current affairs magazine. Still to come, a Polish witness describes the massive earthquake in Colombia.
4: At first, we felt only a slight tremor, but then, second by second, it grew stronger and stronger. People ran out into the streets, screaming. It was a terrifying sight.
3: National Museum in Warsaw presents works by Jacek Malczewski, the father of Polish symbolism.
5: His works are not easy. They need analyzing. The belief in a future rebirth of the nation through sustained sufferings inspired by works of poet Juliusz Słowacki interconnects with religious, historical and patriotic motives.
3: First, though, Poland's lower house parliamentary speaker Włodzimierz Czarzasty has held a meeting with his Ukrainian counterpart Ruslan Stefanchuk during the latter's visit to southeastern Poland. The talks focused on bilateral relations and took place at a summer camp hosting Ukrainian war orphans and children of frontline soldiers. Piotr Urbaniak reports.
6: Polish Speaker of the Lower House Włodzimierz Czarzasty met with Ruslan Stefanchuk, Chairman of Ukraine's Supreme Council, on Monday in Strzabnica in southeastern Poland. The meeting coincided with a visit to 45 Ukrainian children during their 2-week summer camp. Czarzasty described the talks as long and serious, touching on historical matters that were sometimes difficult but conducted in an honest tone. He said that despite political tensions, both nations must prevent disputes from shaping social attitudes. The speaker noted that after years of

0: living side by side, neither Poles nor Ukrainians should treat each other with hostility, adding that misconduct occurs on both sides. Czarzasty explained the reasons for the talks in an interview with Polish radio. Meetings like these are the beginning of recovering what has been lost, and I am convinced the damage is not irreversible. That's why we spoke with Ruslan, because we believe there must be a channel of communication between the Ukrainian and Polish parliaments. I truly believe that every problem has a solution. Czarzasty also underlined the role of Ukrainians in the Polish economy, stating they contribute nearly 3% of Poland's GDP. He cited 2024 data showing Ukrainians paid over $1 billion in personal income tax and that their payments to the Polish National Health Fund far exceed the cost of their medical care. Czarzasty voiced support for Ukraine's future membership in the European Union, saying there is no secure Poland without a secure Ukraine. Speaking with Polish radio, he outlined his views on the terms of the potential accession. Joining the European Union will require Ukrainians to re-examine all aspects of their history. The EU is, after all, a community of democracy and values, not simply an ATM. It will also be necessary to call genocide by its proper name. This is history, and no nation can escape it. He also said Poland should back Ukraine's reconstruction while considering the interests of Polish businesses. Stefanchuk thanked Czarzasty for hosting the Ukrainian youth and organizing their stay. He said the visit allowed him to see the gratitude of children whose lives were shattered by Putin and who, thanks to Poland, can experience, quote, a true childhood. Stefanchuk echoed this sentiment in an interview with Polish radio. The beautiful thing about this is that the children don't have to worry about incoming rockets or running to bomb shelters. Out here, they can just live in the moment, enjoy the beautiful nature and celebrate the friendship between our two nations. The visitors are children of those serving on the front lines and orphans of soldiers from different regions of Ukraine. The program of their stay includes sports, education and artistic activities as well as trips to historic sites. They are accompanied by a child psychologist specializing in war trauma and a Polish-Ukrainian translator. For news from Poland, I'm Piotr Urbaniak.
1: You are listening to news from Poland coming your way from Warsaw. A Polish woman living in Colombia has provided a first-hand report on the country's strongest earthquake in this century, which hit on Monday and killed 160 people, prompting the EU to mobilize a satellite and humanitarian support for rescue operations. Michał Owczarek has the story.
2: The European Union is providing funding and helping to support rescue operations following the powerful 7.4 magnitude quake in Colombia on Monday. EU Foreign Policy Chief Kaya Kallas said on Tuesday the EU has mobilized its Copernicus satellite service to support rescue and relief operations. Kallas posted on X, adding the bloc is providing support, including through the Red Cross. More than 160 people have been reported dead after Colombia's strongest earthquake this century struck a western coffee-growing region, toppling buildings, damaging hospitals and infrastructure, and trapping people beneath the rubble, as shared by Dominika Żółtowska, a Polish woman living in the South American country. At first, we felt only a slight tremor, but then, second by second, it grew stronger and stronger. It lasted almost a minute. People ran out into the streets. Some were screaming, others were praying. It was a terrifying sight. I've been living in Colombia for 8 years and have experienced 3 earthquakes here, and this was by far the strongest. The previous ones lasted just a few seconds and were relatively mild, but this one was really powerful. seismologist Paweł Wiejat told Polish radio that a magnitude 7

0: 7.4 earthquake can be classified as strong. He stressed that earthquakes are not unusual in Colombia. This is a region where earthquakes do occur, perhaps not particularly often, but it is an active seismic zone. In more poetic terms, you could describe it as part of the ring of fire around the Pacific. Colombia lies within that zone. The expert added that earthquakes are difficult to predict because they are often not preceded by detectable seismic activity. As a result, even highly developed countries cannot fully protect themselves against the consequences of such events, Wiejacz added. In some wealthy countries, such as Japan, there are safeguards in place, including earthquake-resistant construction and highly efficient emergency services. These measures make a difference, but ultimately they reduce the number of casualties rather than providing complete protection against such events, which are, to some extent, a matter of chance. An earthquake that might kill 100 people in a country like Colombia could perhaps kill 10 in Japan, but there's no way to protect yourself completely against such events. The quake struck just days after Abelardo de la Espriella was sworn in as president, thrusting the new administration into its first major crisis. On Monday, de la Espriella declared a state of emergency.
1: Lo primero es el rescate.
0: Today, all Colombians, regardless of their ideological or political views, must unite around one common goal, helping the victims of this natural disaster.
1: Frente a una sola causa, que son las víctimas de este desastre natural.
0: The calamity has drawn comparisons to a deadly 1999 earthquake that devastated the same coffee-growing region, killing more than 1,000 people, as well as to catastrophic quakes that killed more than 6,000 in neighboring Venezuela in June. Reporting for News from Poland, I'm Michał Owczarek.
2: And finally, in the magazine today, paintings by Jacek Malczewski, one of Europe's foremost symbolist artists, are on display at the National Museum in Warsaw, together with sketches by Juliusz Słowacki, one of Poland's best-known poets of the Romanticism. More from Agnieszka Bielawska.
3: Malczewski drew his artistic inspirations mainly from Polish art, tradition and folk art, supplementing them with outstandingly interpreted motifs from mythology and the Bible. At the beginning of the 90s, at the end of the last century, his paintings introduced symbolism movement into the young Poland school of painting, stimulating the rebirth of the romantic tradition, underlines Agnieszka Bagińska from the National Museum. Jacek Malczewski is the best known representative of symbolism. His works, motifs are deeply rooted in our imagination because patriotism, Polishness are the leading themes of his works, but intertwined with folk and ancient culture, very important traits in the art of the 19th century. Malczewski's works are beautiful, but difficult, adds Agnieszka Bagińska. Malczewski is a unique artist. I think there are none like him in European culture. His works are not easy. They need analyzing. The belief in a future rebirth of the nation through sustained sufferings inspired by works of poet Juliusz Słowacki interconnects with religious, historical and patriotic motives. He used to say that if he were not a Pole, he would not be an artist. His last century in Poland, which he painted between the years 1890-1894, Malczewski summarizes 100 years of national partition and uprisings. The artist's vision depicts not only the heroism and suffering of Poles, but also the dream and apathy into which the country finally sank. The

0: The National Museum boasts many of the artist's work, says Agnieszka Habera from the museum's education center. His iconic work, Polish Hamlet, is an oil painting from 1903 presenting the allegorical grandson, Aleksander Wielopolski, and two different visions of the fate of the Polish nation. The painting is symbolic and patriotic. It can be read in several ways. The women placed on both sides of the picture are an allegory of two different visions of the fate of their homeland. Polish martyrdom, romantic ideas of independence, local folklore and death were recurrent motives in his oeuvre. Malczewski was renowned also for his self-portraits, which depict his own image surrounded by the characters from his compositions, adds Agnieszka Habera. One of his best-known self-portraits is the self-portrait in armor, presenting him with a flower, which is ironic, but irony was very characteristic of Jacek Malczewski. During his life, Malczewski's works were exhibited across Europe, also in Chicago. His canvases can be found in the National Museum in Warsaw, in Kraków and Poznań. The largest collection is in the city of Radom, where the artist was born in 1854. Many of his works perished or were looted during World War II. According to the estimates of the Ministry of Culture, some 70 canvases by Malczewski are still missing from Polish collections. Jacek Malczewski lost his sight towards the end of his life and died in Kraków on the 8th of October, 1929. For News from Poland, I'm Agnieszka Bielawska.
1: This report brings us to the end of today's News from Poland Current Affairs magazine. Do stay with us for more, though, as Polish Radio External Service Broadcast continues. And for further listening or reading, visit us online at thenews.pl. Your host was Marcin Matuszewski. Stay tuned.

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You're tuned to Q&A, a program showcasing the news and views on trends and phenomena in Polish society and beyond. I'm Agnieszka Łaszczuk. Welcome to the show. Short-term rentals, flats or rooms let out for a few nights rather than months, usually to tourists through platforms like Airbnb or Booking.com, started out as part of the so-called sharing economy. People renting out a spare room from time to time. In many European cities, though, it's grown into an industry of its own, with investors buying flats purely to let them out this way. The market has drawn a growing number of complaints, especially in tourist cities. Rising rents, residents pushed out of city centers, and landlords operating without registering or paying tax. A team from Delab UW, the digital economy lab at the University of Warsaw, has studied the Warsaw market twice, most recently in a report commissioned by City Hall. Led by Krzysztof Giody, the team found more than 9,600 listings on Airbnb and VRBO in February 2019.

0: 2024, with 86% of them entire flats. In mid-July, Poland's government approved a bill to regulate the sector for the first time. It will require all short-term rentals to register, but an early version dropped a rule that would let local councils ban the practice in specific neighborhoods, and that question is still being debated. I spoke to Joanna Mazur, who co-authored both Warsaw reports. We talked about how other European cities have tackled short-term rentals, what has actually worked there, and what Poland's new law will and won't change.
1: Our major findings were that, contrary to what one could expect, that basically short-term rentals are this sharing economy and that people rent their bedrooms to tourists for additional money, this is absolutely not true in terms of how this market looks like in Warsaw. Vast majority of the apartments which are rented at the platform are hall apartments, not separate bedrooms. And even bigger majority of them are apartments which are managed by hosts that have four and more apartments. So we can see that there is huge level of concentration of management of the apartments in very narrow group of owners.
0: Did you also assess the impact of this on housing affordability and accessibility in Warsaw? Can we actually measure that impact?
1: So this is much more complicated. We tried to do it in the first edition of the report, and the results suggested that there is some kind of impact on the prices of the apartments in the districts in which there is the high level of concentration of offers of short-term rental. And we have results from other cities which basically confirm that short-term rentals have big impact on housing. Obviously, it varies. So depending on the type of the city and the role that tourism plays in the economy of the city, this can differ. When we, for example, are talking about towns which suffer because many people leave them and there is a lot of apartments which are empty, of course, the situation will be different than the one that we experience in cities such as Sopot or Krakow, where tourism is on very high level. However, in general, in terms of the impact of short-term rentals on the renting market and more generally housing market in Poland, I think we do not have good data. But learning from the experience of other cities, of other countries, we can definitely assume that there is such an impact.
0: We're having this conversation because there is a bill currently being debated. What are some of the measures that this bill would introduce? And are those measures in line with your recommendations?
1: Yeah, so the measures about which we can talk about now in terms of what there is in the proposal that we have access to are very basic and very simple. It's about the obligation to register units which are rented as short-term rentals. So this is not something that would fix any of the problems that short-term rentals cause, apart from the problem with lack of data. So this is very simple measure, which should have been introduced many, many years ago. It should have been clear that such units should have been registered for years now. But it hasn't, so in this sense, it's good that at least in this regard, we would have some clarity and some register which would collect data about this. But it is definitely not enough in the light of experience that we have from other cities, from other countries. Basically, when we think about the ways that short-term rentals can be regulated, we have measures such as limiting the number of days on which the apartment can be rented, whether it is possible to rent the apartment in which you live, or whether it is possible to have like apartment for investment purposes, right, and just with the purpose of renting it on short-term rental platforms. Some of the cities try to implement measures which are based on location, so move the short-term rentals from the central areas and rather focus on areas which are farther from the center, and in this way somehow change the density of the offers which we have. And this is not something that has been proposed. And therefore, when we think about the way that actually law can shape the market, the bill that has been

proposed does not do this. And what is important is to stress also that it does not give any instruments for action to local communities. So this was the initial idea, that basically the communities would be able to

0: problems that we can experience with short-term rentals. And there is this tension between the platforms which have like global range and the problems that they cause on the local level. And I think that in terms of problems in Poland, we should be thinking on two levels. One level is in general our housing market and the way it operates in Poland, which is far from perfect, which we know from many reports, and both in terms of the quality of the apartments and housing in general that we have access to, their size, we are very underprivileged. And this is something that short-term rentals can make worse. And then on the very, very local level, in terms of like particular buildings or particular communities, we can experience problems such as tourists being loud and people having to move from central areas of the town because of the very high concentration of offers that hosts basically have in particular districts, and we can see it in Warsaw.
1: Let's talk now about the experiences that the other cities, countries have had with regulating that market. What would you say the most effective measures have been so far?
0: This is a very difficult question because, again, we go back to this particularities of local impact. Therefore, even more it's worth stressing that these measures should be tailored to the needs of particular cities, right? And we should empower these local communities to be able to experiment with various tools. These regulatory measures that have been implemented, it has happened not only in this very touristic places like Barcelona or Lisbon or London or Berlin, right? It's also very common in the US. So this mecca of innovation and liberal approach, basically all of the big cities in the United States, they also regulated short-term rentals in one way or another. Almost all. This is, I think, something that we should be open to, looking at the experience that the other cities have. And what we can learn from them is, firstly, to allow the communities to somehow tailor the measures that they need. Secondly, to have resources for the enforcement. And thirdly, to cooperate with the platform to automate some of the processes in terms of the removal of the offers which do not fulfill the requirements that we have in law.
1: Joanna Mazur of Delap UW and the Faculty of Management at the University of Warsaw. And that's all for this week's Q&A. I'm Agnieszka Łaszczuk. Tune in next week.

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Hello, my name is Marcin Matuszewski and I am your host in Warsaw. Welcome to this week's edition of Soundcheck, a program presenting the many faces of Poland's popular music. In our search for topics, we roam freely across musical styles and eras, but we always make sure to provide you with some ear-worthy Polish tunes. In today's edition, I decided to counter the relentless heat of this year's summer with some Polish cold wave served with a dash of post-punk. Pondering which artist of the genre shall I present, I decided to go with the now-defunct German-named Warsaw-based trio Hände. That is because, in my humble opinion, it is quite likely one of the best Polish acts you have never heard of. To introduce you to the group in question, let's start with an opening track of the only LP they released, Uwaga Szkło, meaning Warning Glass, published in January 2020 by the Bad Cave Productions. Ladies and gentlemen, here's Hände and Kryształowa Noc, the Kristallnacht.

It is not easy to find a lot of information on Hende online, but according to their social media profile, they first banded together in 2013. Self-defining as a DIY Warsaw trio playing dark post-punk embellished with synths, piercing guitars and political lyrics, the group consisted of vocalist-keyboardist Ania, guitarist Kacper and Grzesiek, who played the bass and programmed the drum machine. 2 years and numerous underground concerts after its foundation, Hende finally recorded a 5-track demo, released under exactly such a title in August 2015, online on the group's Bandcamp profile and as a DIY cassette published in cooperation with Poan's Boom Tapes. To continue the process of getting you to know their music, let me cue up my favorite song from Hende's demo, the EP closing Koniec, or The End.

Henda's demo received critical acclaim in the alternative circles, and in 2016 it was re-released by Poan's DIY Koa Records, this time on vinyl as a split with a Polish-Australian queer post-punk duo The Follow Ground. Despite their modest output of studio recordings, Henda continued touring and growing its fan base, both in Poland and abroad, thanks to their tour across European squads and underground clubs. Then, however, for reasons unknown, a two-year hiatus came in 2017. It seemed like this might be the end of Henda, but the silence was finally broken in 2019, when a Florida-based US alternative label, Cagliari Records, released the group's two-song cassette single with tunes titled Armia, the Army, and Finlandia, Finland. To continue our journey across the trio's music, let's listen to the latter of the two.

Once again, the release was well received and Hande got back on track, playing concerts on the regular and continuing their studio work on completing a fully fledged LP Uwaga Szkło. As I already mentioned, the 9-track album was finally released in early 2020 and got sterling reviews, in a few places that actually wrote about it, that is. Some songs even made it to the airwaves of Polish radio and other stations, which is quite an achievement for a DIY group not caring about leaving the underground, mostly uninterested in self-promotion and showing complete disregard for achieving any kind of fame. Then, however, just when it seemed that Hande were on the cusp of breaking through to the other side and catching the attention of a wider public, the group disappeared without a word right after its debut LP got released on vinyl by Poland's Hasiok Records in October 2020. What made Hande disband? Not only did I scour the internet looking for answers, but I also asked some friends from Warsaw's DIY punk scene who sometimes shared the stage with the trio, and I still have no idea. What I do know, however, is that Hande's vocalist keyboardist Ania and bassist drummer Grzesiek went on to form a darkwave synth-pop duo The Magic Moments, while the group's guitarist Kamil is now involved in another Polish coldwave group Hygiena. Both of these are also worthy of your interest, I believe, but let's leave this for some other episode of Soundcheck. And to conclude today's edition, here's my favorite tune of today's much-missed protagonists, Hande, their sole LP's second track titled Dwie Drogi, The Two Ways. My name is Marcin Matuszewski, thank you for listening and hear you soon.

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1: You're tuned to Polish Radio, broadcasting from Warsaw. I'm Danuta Isler, welcoming you to this week's edition of A Day in the Life. In the program, I'd like you to meet Patryk Pijanowski, the driving force behind WaterSense, a startup revolutionizing the monitoring of inland water quality. WaterSense is part of the We Did in Poland campaign, promoting innovative Polish technological solutions on the international arena. The aim of the campaign is to show the world that modern projects are being developed in Poland that are changing reality, including in the area of environmental protection and smart technology.
2: My name is Patryk Pijanowski, and I'm from WaterSense team, which is monitoring water parameters in Poland rivers.
3: And you're holding something that to me looks like, I don't know, a little rocket or a little... Is it heavy? Can I hold it?
2: Obviously.
3: Okay, you have to hold my recorder. It's plastic.
2: It's plastic, indeed.
3: It's heavy, very colorful. It says Republic of Poland, National Center for Research and Development. There is something on the top that looks like two little antennas. I don't know if they are little. How heavy is this thing? 5 kilo, 10?
2: Yeah, probably 5 kilos.
3: All right, so
2: it's not so heavy.
3: Okay.
2: Actually, it's the smallest water buoy other than the markets.
3: So, what does it do and why are you here?
2: This project is about monitoring water parameters on the rivers in Poland, especially after disaster in 2022 on the Oder River. And this is just monitoring water parameters like pH, temperature, and so on. And then also predicting the water parameters on the next 72 hours in the future.
3: But what is it going to give me as a regular person? Am I going to know, oh, I can bathe here or I can...

0: Can drink this water, or
1: so basically anytime you can go to watermap.pl and check what was the parameters of each water container in Poland.
0: Any water in Poland, any river?
1: As for now,
0: small,
1: we have only one water station in Giżycko on Wilkasy. However, in the future we are going to expand on max containers of waters.
0: And this plastic machine that you're holding, that looks, I would say it looks like a mini space.
1: R2D2, yep.
0: Yes. Is this what helps measure those parameters?
1: Yep, indeed. It has sensors here. Yep, and it's just, you know...
0: It's plastic.
1: It's plastic and...
0: You're putting plastic in the water? Come on.
1: Actually, it's a special plastic which doesn't in any way influence the water, so...
0: Okay, and I can see here that you have something like metal hooks. One, two... How many? One, two, three, four... Is it four? Okay, so this is just to hook it to so that it stays in place.
1: Yeah, that's our mini water station. We have also a bigger one, about 50 kilograms, and it's a, you know, huge laboratory on the water. That's a compact one, which is not so hard to attach to water because you only need some attachments. You can also attach it to another water boy or to other things in the water, so it's not so hard actually.
0: I'm gonna try and impress you now. So those black things on the top, are those solar panels?
1: That are solar panels.
0: So this is what fuels it in a way, and those sensors probably send the information somewhere, which is why you have the antennas.
1: Yeah.
0: To a
1: cloud, basically.
0: Okay.
1: Yeah, and on the other hand, the bigger boy, our bigger product, has also the patented water energy generator. Only 5,000 zlotys, so it's...
0: Only? Why are you saying only? You compare it with foreign prices or something?
1: Yeah, indeed. Like the competition costs about 100k zlotys, for instance, for such a tool.
0: All
1: it's
0: right.
1: Like a really innovative thing.
0: So are you marketing this tool, or has it already been on the market?
1: Yeah,
0: or?
1: You can buy it on watersense.pl.
0: Is there interest?
1: There is some interest, especially Gulf partners. For instance, Polish Waters or Institute of Meteorology in Poland and many, many others. So there is some interest. However, mostly from the government clients as for now.
0: If I were rich enough to have my own lake, I can have something like this in my lake to tell me.
1: In any actually water containers, so it's not so hard.
0: Are you one of the people that came up with it?
1: Yep, I'm co-founder.
0: How did you come up with this and why?
1: We came up on this idea before the water disaster. In 2022, and...
0: Yeah, but were you thinking, were you sitting one day watching something on the television and all of a sudden you were like,
1: It was actually like, one of the reasons was also like the NCBR program, so the government program, which was funding such a project. On the other hand, we also have understood that there are none such a tools on the market, and present water boys are hard to maintain, they are having like lots of problems, and they're mostly dedicated to oceans, not for rivers. Now, the river parameters are super different than oceans parameters, so it's like a unique product and there is a unique demand on this.
0: You were a co-founder, so there's a company behind it, startup or?
1: Yeah, there's a startup.
0: So you got money from the National Center for Research?
1: Yeah, we got actually money with a consortium, in which is there is Institute of Meteorology, there is also Warsaw Technology, also our company.
0: And we're talking during a conference devoted to the launch of a campaign. We did it in Poland, trying to spread the word that there are many great ideas, bigger or smaller, that actually originated in Poland, and not even
1: That's
0: Poles
1: correct.
0: Know about them. So probably not many people know about this machine, right?
1: Not yet.
0: We were told here today that I think one in four Poles does not really know that certain big inventions or big tools that we've already been using, like BLIK payments or PayEye from Wrocław,
1: are from
0: Poland, which I found surprising. Is it surprising for you?
1: Yeah, I believe that, you know, it's obviously surprising because there's so many innovations in Poland. There is, as mentioned, Booksy, there is as well like BLIK, there is PayEye, many, many other beautiful companies. I believe that, you know, Poles has to know about what to proud to be about.
0: Why do you think they don't know?
1: Is it
0: marketing? Is it advertising? Is it lack of, I want to say, faith in the capabilities of the nation, but that'll be a little...
1: It's hard to say, actually. I believe that also Polish companies won't present themselves as foreign ones because Poles like to have foreign products,
0: and
1: especially American products, how it sounds.
0: Yes, I think for years we had this quote-unquote fascination.
1: Yeah, this is some complex, I believe. We need to have this.
0: Yeah.
1: We can be really proud to be Poles. We have to be proud to have such beautiful products.
0: Is it easy to launch your startup, to start operating and get going, get financing and, you know, get your feet wet and whatnot?
1: We were working on getting funding for almost 2 years, so it was totally not easy. We had really hard times preparing an application, then submitting this and all of...
0: So a lot of paperwork. What else?
1: Paperwork. I believe the paperwork was the hardest part behind this. There is huge interest in the government clients and other clients, especially related with the Warsaw or other government institutions. I don't believe that there is anything else that behind like the paperwork. Anything else is super okay.
0: Is this what you do primarily now, or you have studies, other job, whatever? whatever.
1: We have full concentration on this one.
0: All right. So how would you sell it to me? Let's say I'm a potential.

0: customer.
1: In a few sentences, I would firstly ask you if you have a water container which has some problems with water. On the other hand, I would ask you if you have in your region, for instance, other water places which you're aware that can have some problems.
0: Well, let's assume there is one that is close to a chemical factory. So, you know.
1: Yeah, so you would especially would like to have such a one, because for instance, children or family would also like to have play in water. So anyone would like to do this, and this could help you to firstly check if you can get to water before getting there.
0: Well, let's assume that this place already has some kind of filters installed.
1: Actually, as for now in Poland, we have only 10 water boys or 5 water boys, and one of them is ours.
0: That's not a lot.
1: That's not a lot. On the other regions, we don't have any other systems of control. So there are manual checks one time in, for instance, a quarter of half a year. So
0: wow. You can't rely on it at all.
1: You can't rely on it at all. So it's pretty scary, you know, like you can get in the water, have huge problems. Or on the other hand, rivers, some lakes, anything like this can have problems, because there are chemical factories which put some waste there, so you just can't feel sure to get in the water. It's a huge problem, I believe.
0: Yes, and we have a lot of water in Poland, I gotta believe. We have rivers, big, small, we have sea access. So finally, once I get this, it sends the readings to the cloud, and someone will look at those readings, and then I can take the steps, yes? So I'm going to find out whether it's this or that.
1: Yeah.
0: Is that how it works?
1: It's super easy. You can, you know, you can buy one, just put it in the water, it automatically connects to the water cloud, and then you can control this water station in our water cloud on watermap.pl. Not only you have the present parameters, but you also have a forecast, because we have prepared, based on data from Germany, we have created our own AI algorithms, which predicts the water on the next 72 hours, so you can not only know what's the quality of the water today, but also in the next 3 days. So it's like pretty magic.
0: It is. What a cloud. Live and learn, I guess. Thank you very much, and
1: Thank
0: good
1: you.
0: Luck.
1: Thank you.

0: I was talking to Patryk Pijanowski, co-founder and growth officer of WaterSense, a Polish startup revolutionizing the monitoring of inland water quality. That's all in this week's edition of the program. I'm Danuta Isler. Thanks for listening.
1: You're tuned to Warsaw. Welcome to High Note Music Magazine. Your host is Elżbieta Krajewska. An unpublished, unperformed opera by Spanish composer Manuel de Falla, inspired by the music of Frédéric Chopin, is to be staged in the coming season by the Podlasie Opera in Białystok. Titled Fuego Fatuo, Will of the Wisp, the work was written between 1918 and 1919 with a score based on music by Chopin, adapted and orchestrated by de Falla. The manuscript of the opera is preserved in the Manuel de Falla archives in Granada. Meanwhile, a recent discovery of its complete libretto has renewed interest in the work. At the close of last season, the Podlasie Opera and Philharmonic in Białystok signed a letter of intent with Spanish partners in the project. The International Festival of Music and Dance in Granada, the March Foundation in Madrid, and the Teatro de la Zarzuela. Podlasie Opera director Violetta Bielecka called the initiative historic and exceptional and expressed her delight to be co-creating an international undertaking which blended Chopin's music with the Spanish operatic tradition. There are two versions of the work by de Falla, one with orchestra, choir, six soloists and two actors, another chamber with piano, six singers and two actors. I am so very grateful that this Spanish musical pearl will be presented on the stage of the Podlasie Opera in the 2027-28 season. I must underline that the opera Il Fuego Fatuo, just like the premier production of Stanisław Moniuszko's Halka in the Italian language version, shown for the first time ever this May, will be an event of historic and international significance. Absolutnie wielkim wydarzeniem o znaczeniu historycznym i międzynarodowym. Paolo Pinamonti, director of the Granada International Music and Dance Festival.
2: First of all, I'd like to thank Violetta Bielecka, director of Podlasie Opera, for her kindly invitation to present here in Białystok the project about Fuego Fatuo, the unpublished opera of my

0: Manuel de Falla with music of Frédéric Chopin. A thanks to Maria Slebioda, director of Caltar Polish Institute in Madrid, for her fundamental helping in building this important relationship between Spain and Poland. And the last but not least, many thanks to Frédéric Chopin Institute in the person of its spokesman, Alexander Laskowski, which in the next 2007 will celebrate the 100th anniversary of Chopin competition and will include Fuego Fatuo in the official program of this celebration. The opera Fuego Fatuo is an published work by the Greek composer Manuel de Falla. It's based on a libretto by Maria de Lejárraga, which Falla worked on intensively during the summer of 1918. Maria Lejárraga was the wife of the ghostwriter of Gregorio Martínez Sierra, one of the most relevant figures in the theatrical life in Spain in the first half of the 20th century. Maria Lejárraga already wrote the text for two famous ballets of Manuel de Falla, Love the Magician and The Three-Cornered Hat. Fuego Fatuo was scheduled to premiere in 1919 season at the Slavia Theatre in Madrid, but due to a series of circumstances, it was never performed. There were other attempts to stage it in a Teatro Victoria in Madrid, in Barcelona, in Paris, but all these were unsuccessful. Ultimately, the work remained in the archives, although Falla held in high regard and did not completely rule out the possibility of its revival in the 30s. The music is entirely based on piano piece by Frédéric Chopin, with very few contributions from Falla himself, and represents a fascinating tribute from Falla to Chopin, a musician he greatly admired, as well as Falla's personal reinterpretation of the neoclassical aesthetic of the time. The Falla archives in Granada preserve the autographs of all three acts, including the complete orchestration of the first and the third act. A few years ago, the complete libretto of the work was discovered in the Maria Lejárraga collection, a valuable find that helps complete this opera. It's a beautiful theatrical text that tells the story of a young composer, Leonardo, baritone, courted by two women, the faithful and humble Clara, his teacher's daughter, soprano, and the frivolous princess, Lisa, who, aided by one of the former lovers, Lord Tristan Bass, seduces the young musician, Leonardo. Leonardo becomes passionately involved with Lisa, but she quickly tires of him, and he rekindles his relationship with Clara. It's then that the princess realizes she truly loved Leonardo. This brings us naturally to Granada, to the place where Fuego Fatuo will meet the public again. The International Festival of Music and Dance of Granada was created in 1952 under the impulse of Antonio Gallego Burin, and since then it has been inseparable from Alhambra and from everything this mythical place has meant for the development of the arts in Spain throughout the 20th century. In 2026, the festival celebrates its 75th edition from 11 June to 12 July, with Manuel de Falla as one of the central figures of the program. And in 2027, with Fuego Fatuo, we hope to continue that celebration by transforming heritage into a living artistic encounter between Spain and Poland, between memory and creation.
1: I am Miguel Ángel Marín. I'm the music director of the March Foundation, based in Madrid. It was an institution established 71 years ago, in 1955, so just a few years after the Granada Festival. But I'm also talking today on behalf of my colleague Isamay Benavente. She is the artistic director of the Zarzuela Theatre, also based in Madrid. The Zarzuela Theatre was established at the mid of the 19th century. It has been running for 170 years already, and is a similar institution to the Opera Comique in Paris. That is to say, it's focusing on that kind of music theater repertoire in which a spoken and sung lyrics are combined. This is what the Zarzuela is. And this is relevant because the

a fuego fatuo could be included somehow as part of this very rich tradition. The Zarzuela Theatre and the March Foundation, that has been, as I said, running for already quite a few decades, decided to jointly establish a very strong collaboration focusing on chamber opera. The Fundación Juan March is a chamber music auditorium. The Teatro La Zarzuela is a normal theatre focusing on this Spanish genre. So we both detected that in Spain there was, 10 years ago, virtually no tradition of doing chamber opera. Has been already, perhaps not as strong as here in Poland, but Spain has been able to build a reasonably good network of opera theatres, but all of them, without exception, are focusing on the standard, normal opera repertoire. However, we realize that there is a long tradition of chamber opera that already started in the 17th century, that no theatres, particularly in Spain, were focusing on that. So in 2014, 12 years ago, both Teatro de la Zarzuela and the March Foundation decided to establish a new series called Chamber Music Theatre that has been running since then. We have already co-produced more than 20 titles from Spanish tradition and also from other European countries' tradition, from Baroque music to contemporary title, in order to revive and in order to get audience attention into a very unknown repertoire. But in this case, with a co-production with the Teatro, with the Festival de Granada, and also with this Polish theatre, because Fuego Fatuo, as my colleague has already explained, is strongly connected to Frédéric Chopin. You may be wondering now why a chamber opera projects, as the one I've been describing, the Fundación March and the Teatro La Zarzuela, why is implied in this Manuel de Falla's Fuego Fatuo, which is supposed to be an orchestral work. It comes to a very interesting and very relevant circumstance of this particular title. As my colleague was saying before, Falla didn't finish Fuego Fatuo. Fuego Fatuo is completely based on Frédéric Chopin's piano music. So the project Falla had in mind was orchestrating, first selecting some works by Chopin, those relevant, he knew very, very, very well Chopin. So first selecting pieces by Chopin, second, creating a dramaturgy over that music with a new text in Spanish, written by wonderful Maria de Lejarraga, and third, orchestrated Chopin's piano music and put that on a stage with an orchestra. That was the plan. But he didn't finish the plan, because the third step, he didn't orchestrate the whole opera. He orchestrated only Act 1 and Act 3. That was one of the reasons this opera has been unpublished and is being unknown so far. So now the project we're planning to do is having a double version of Fuego Fatuo. One version will be as complete as Falla did, which is Act 1 and 3 in orchestral version, and Act 2 on piano version. While there will be also a chamber version, as the one we'll be doing in Madrid, in the March Foundation, that will be the complete, also original, we can call it also original, the complete version by Chopin. So what we will have in Madrid in September 27 is a selection of Chopin's piano music performed by a pianist, perhaps a Polish pianist, we're thinking of selecting someone from here, with some Spanish singers singing on top of Chopin's piano music. So this will be quite exceptional to have an unknown piece by Chopin, a theatrical piece, a piece that was very, very original as it was combining Falla's creativity and Chopin's composition. And third, having a double version of that, a chamber music version and an orchestral version. This implies that we hope this title will be more easily to be done in many other theatres. Our aim is to get as many institutions as possible collaborating with that, and finally to, through music, encourage the connection between different European
cultural institution. One of our mission at the end of the day is

through music, trying to build a really strong European cultural activity. And that is what Fuego Fatuo and this nice collaboration we are presenting today will try to do.

0: The project has received support from the Polish Institute in Madrid and the National Frédéric Chopin Institute in Warsaw, with the production included in the official program of events marking the centenary of the International Chopin Piano Competition in 2027. Maria Ślebioda, director of the Polish Institute in Madrid. In one work meet two absolutely iconic composers, emblematic for both our nations, Manuel de Falla and Chopin. This is extraordinary. Moreover, this project is presented not only in the centenary year of the Chopin Piano Competition, but also on the 50th anniversary of resumption of diplomatic relations between Poland and Spain. We, as the Polish Institute, couldn't ask for a better present.
1: We prepared the production in Madrid after the premiere in Festival de Granada 11-12 September 2027, after in Madrid in the chamber version with solo piano, and here the production will come with the orchestra, the choir and the soloist that we prepared in Madrid during the summer period of rehearsal.
2: Let me just add a very small point. We were discussing how we could build a real Polish-Spanish cast. And we reached the conclusion that the vocal roles will be very difficult for a Polish singer to do, not just because it's a song in Spanish, but also because it's a spoken text in Spanish. So we thought that that line will be difficult. However, we thought that for the pianist, which is a very crucial part of the project because it's Chopin deep inside, we thought that they could provide a good Polish pianist. We are trying to build a real international cast. That's our spirit. The spirit is not just sharing effort and budget in of different institutions, but also sharing the spirit and sharing the artistic side of the project. That's why it makes perfect reasons and perfect sense to have Spanish institution and Polish institution, because the project itself is a Spanish-Polish in musical terms.
0: Aleksander Laskowski of the Frédéric Chopin Institute. Spain in the year 2027 will be a truly special place for Poland and for Chopin. I am so very happy that we bring, with great enthusiasm, the world premiere of Fuego Fatuo into the official program of celebrations of the centenary of the International Chopin Piano Competition, this Polish cultural event of world class and global scope. I do believe that somewhere in heaven, Manuel de Falla is very happy, and certainly Chopin is too.
3: De Falla i Rubinstein się bardzo cieszą i Chopin na pewno też.

In this high note, the coming premiere in Spain and in Poland of an unperformed opera by Manuel de Falla, inspired by the music of Chopin. The opera titled Fuego Fatuo, Will of the Wisp, was written between 1918 and 1919. It tells the story of a young composer, Leonardo, who

torn between his affection for the faithful and modest Clara and his fascination with the seductive Princess Liza. In Poland, the production will be shown at the Podlasia Opera in Białystok, also within events marking the centenary of the International Chopin Piano Competition. Your host in High Note was Elżbieta Krajewska. Thanks for listening and goodbye.

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My name's Michał Kubicki. Welcome to another edition of From the Archives. August the 1st marked the 82nd anniversary of the outbreak of the Warsaw Uprising against the occupying German forces. It was launched by the Polish Home Army in an effort to free the capital and prevent the installation of a pro-Soviet administration there. In From the Archives, we have excerpts from the soundtrack of a Polish-American documentary about the Warsaw Rising entitled Without Mercy. They were included in this Polish radio feature, which was first on the air in 1990.

0: Professor Norman Davies of London University.
1: The fate of the Polish underground resistance movement is one of the saddest and most tragic stories of the Second World War. Poland had been occupied from the first day of the war in September 1939 to the last, and throughout that time, perhaps the biggest and best organized of the European resistance movements struggled against the Nazi occupation. The great

tragedy that occurred in Warsaw during the Warsaw Rising of 1944, when the underground resistance had tried to attack the Germans with armed force and were suppressed with the loss of 250,000 lives.

0: Major Zenon Tarasiewicz of the Warsaw Uprising Command.
1: Ocena akcji Powstania Warszawskiego, z jaką spotkaliśmy się w dniu 1 sierpnia.
0: In my view, the military concept of the Warsaw Uprising, which broke out on August 1st, did not augur hope of success. While we could counter the Germans with fairly large home army forces, nevertheless, the men were short of weapons and particularly ammunition. So, marching to Jelena Street, the headquarters of the underground Home Army Command, on the opening day of the uprising, I was not convinced of the ability of our troops to wage a prolonged fight.

0: Witold Tarasiewicz, uprising headquarters staff officer.
1: We have been fighting with Germans with very little of armament. We have had some kind of homemade grenades, call it Filipinka, exactly like first aid spray can, filled with pieces of cut nails and a little bit of throttle detonator. And that makes has made plenty of noise, but it was not very dangerous for the enemies. Besides that, we use it most of the time bottles with inflammable liquid, which is known now as a cocktail's Molotov. That was the main armament we had, some very little of carabines, machine pistols, and grenades, real grenades. And the fight with Germans was very difficult because they have been armed very good, possessed any kind of weapons, and the soldiers were trained very good. I myself, till now, I can't understand how could we fight for 60 days with such army.

0: Włodzimierz Sokorski, wartime and post-war communist politician.
1: Wybuch Powstania Warszawskiego po raz kolejny zmienił stanowisko Stalina w stosunku do konkretnej sytuacji.
0: The outbreak of the Warsaw Uprising changed Stalin's view of the Polish situation. He halted the Soviet offensive on the outskirts of Warsaw and thus, de facto, compelled the insurgents to fight a last battle against the Germans. It needs to be said here that Stalin was, in a way, assisted in the decision by the Polish communist politicians in Moscow, Bolesław Bierut and Wanda Wasilewska, who said that there was really no uprising in Warsaw. He raised that argument in his exchanges with the Western allies. That really convinced him that the collapse of the Warsaw Uprising would help him even further in establishing the sort of Polish government in Poland he wanted.
1: Tworzyła u niego koncepcję, że powstanie warszawskie przegrane ułatwi mu jeszcze bardziej urządzenia Polski według swojej własnej koncepcji.

0: also insofar as air support was concerned. That is to allow the British and the Americans to have access to bases on Soviet territory from which their planes could attack German troops in Warsaw or airlift supplies to the insurgents. Polish fighter and bomber squadrons in Britain were just waiting to go into action over Warsaw. I do not believe, however, that there was any realistic possibility of changing Stalin's basic decision, his entire concept of having a whole group of dependent states west of his borders. Of course, it was even less likely that Stalin would have had second thoughts, as Roosevelt was hesitant. While Churchill attempted many times to press forth the issue of assistance to the Warsaw insurgents, Roosevelt, of course, did nothing. And that reinforced Stalin in the conviction that it was he who was deciding the fate of the war.
1: Roosevelt

0: Witold Urbanowicz, commander of the Polish 303 RAF squadron in Britain.
1: Commanding officer of Polish forces called me and he said, probably you will be commanding officer of all Polish fighter squadrons to support Warsaw fighting. And I was so happy, 8 squadrons, I knew that we can smash this Luftwaffe over Warsaw. But Russia didn't give permission to land on the airfields. Even American pilots made few drops over Warsaw, so they landed on the Russian side and later they didn't give permission anymore. So I knew that everything is finished.

0: Professor Norman Davies of London University.
1: The failure of the Warsaw Rising struck a mortal blow to the underground. But nonetheless, the final chapter of the resistance movement was that it was rounded up and in large measure killed by our Soviet allies. In March 1945, the 16 leaders, 16 political leaders of the Polish underground, representing all the political movements from the socialists on one side to the Catholic Party and the nationalists on the other side, came out of hiding on the guarantee of a safe pass from the Soviet commander, only to be arrested and to be sent to Moscow for trial, where they were sentenced to heavy punishments, if one can believe it, for illegal activities. That episode, I think, is one of the most obscene events at the end of the war, and the fact that the British and American ambassadors in Moscow assisted at the trial and didn't protest is a matter for our own very great shame.

You're listening to Radio Poland and the weekly feature From the Archives. Despite the horrors of the German occupation, cultural life in Poland did not come to a standstill. Poetry readings and concerts were organized in private homes, cafes and other venues. Jan Ekier, a prominent pianist who died in 2014 at the age of 101, was among those musicians who played an active role in the musical life of the Polish capital.

0: Pierwsze 2 tygodnie byłem zwyczajnym obywatelem, który był posyłany, prawda, do gaszenia pożaru.
1: For the first 2 weeks of the uprising, I was busy extinguishing the fires and caring for the wounded. Then the Home Army assigned me to a group in charge of organizing concerts. We were given the date, hour, and in some cases the program. The concerts were held in private homes, deserted cinemas, which were out of business at the time, in hospitals and cafes. I played recitals and accompanied the violinists and singers.

0: During the 63 days of the uprising, several dozen concerts took place. For both the musicians and the audience, they were all at a great risk, often interrupted by an enemy attack. Jan Ekier recalls a concert he remembers the most.
1: Koncert 15 sierpnia w Politechnice, właśnie jeden z pierwszych, gdzie zostałem wyznaczony.
2: On August the 15th, I gave my first concert in the big hall of the Warsaw University of Technology. I was in an elevated mood. Following the first days of the uprising, much of the city was liberated. I played as I never did on later occasions. Chopin's Revolutionary Study was one of the pieces I played on popular demand. Suddenly I heard the sound of a bullet whizzing past my ear. It got through an open window, ricocheted, and fell on the floor close to my feet. Nobody noticed anything. While the audience applauded, I furtively picked the little bullet up and have kept it ever since as one of my most precious war mementos.

0: Some people wonder if there was any sense in organizing all these concerts at such profound risk to human life, at a time when tens of thousands of civilians were machine-gunned, hospitals were burned with patients and doctors still inside, and there was no food and ammunition. Jan Ecker firmly believes that music is something people vitally need, no matter how adverse the circumstances.
1: Ten okres dał mi ogólne poczucie, czym jest dla człowieka muzyka.
2: It was then that I learned what music can mean to people. In the very center of Warsaw, at a time of heavy Nazi shelling, we discovered that the Germans took a half hour's rest in the middle of the day, always between 12:30 and 1 o'clock. So one day I went to an apartment with a very good grand piano and started to play. Some Bach first, then Chopin. I was looking at my watch now and then, to finish a few minutes before 1 o'clock. I stood up, looked out at the window, and saw 50 or so people just standing there and listening, even though they knew full well that the shelling was just about to resume.

And that's all from the archives today. I'm Michał Kubicki, your host, inviting you for another journey into the past with Polish Radio Archives in a week's time. Goodbye.

0: You're tuned to the External Service of Polish Radio, broadcasting from Warsaw. I'm Danuta Isler, welcoming you to this edition of Around Poland. Sobieszewo, also known in German as Bonzak, is an island on the Baltic Sea, located between the Gdańsk Bay and the delta of the Vistula River. It has an area of a little over 34 square kilometers, which is inhabited by less than 4,000 people and probably as many, or even more, birds. That's right, the eastern part of the island is home to birds reservation, adequately called Ptasi Raj, or Birds Paradise. Birds are the biggest natural richness of the island, with almost 300 species of them present there. Sobieszewo is not only the ecological island, but also the area of protected countryside. Before you head to the birds reservation, I suggest stopping by at the ornithological station run by the Polish Academy of Sciences, where you can get a feel of what species you will be able to spot there.
1: My name is Maria Wieloch. I'm scientific worker of Ornithological Station, Polish Academy of Sciences.
2: We are currently in?
1: We are in the room, which is the small birds museum.
2: How many species do we have exhibited here?
1: About 150, but about 200 more are stored in magazine.
2: Among all those species exhibited here, which ones are the most, shall we say, interesting?
1: The two northern tips of the island, because of the variety of habitats, from open sea with low sandy offshore islands, coastal dunes, freshwater lagoons, and fringing vegetation, became special places for birds around a year. This is the reason that on the island are created two nature reserves. At western part, where we'll go in a few minutes, is Bird Paradise.

0: which was established in 1959, and on the eastern part is a nature reserve Mevjawaha Galt Sandbank. It was created in 1991. Beside sandwich tern, there is common and little tern, little ring plover, oyster catcher, shell ducks. Sometimes there are also gulls, black-headed gull, common gull, and herring gull.
1: So all those stuffed birds, or many of those that you have exhibited here, do they come from the neighboring area?
0: Yes.
1: Each of them may represent their own value for bird lovers and watchers, but is there any particular kind that you would like to turn our attention to in this room?
0: Strange and nice is the bittern. They almost don't migrate. So these two stuffed birds which we have, they died during very cold, long winter. They came nearby smoke factory, which now doesn't exist. And some of them whom we could help were left free, but some of them died.
1: Now it's time to go out to the nature and see the real things.
0: Yes.
1: We have just entered and walked a little bit along the educational trail of the Bird Paradise Nature Reserve, almost 200 hectares, quite an area to walk around. Once you enter, it's going to be easy to find your way, because one of the things that can help you is those orange ducks that are painted on the trees. Another thing that can help you are those special points offering a little bit of knowledge of what we can find here. And we're standing in front of one of them now. This one is number 3, right?
0: Yes.
1: How many you have here?
0: We have 10 of them, but really 11, because in one place by the second observing tower, there are 2 of them. Just on this place are indicated 2 water birds, water rail, teal, and marsh harrier. Marsh harrier is the only raptors which are breeding very close to the lake in reed beds. And water rail is this bird which can give the sounds which is familiar to white boar. And teal is the very nice, the smallest owl ducks. And now we are very close to first observing tower from which we can see other water birds.
1: And there are 2 observing towers in the reserve, right?
0: Yes, there are 2 of them. The second one is higher, and from the second one we can observe not only the lake bird paradise, but only Brave Vistula, Dam and Beach and Gdańsk Bay.
1: And you gotta be careful, plenty of mosquitoes flying around, regardless of the part of the season, I guess. One thing I wanna ask you about, let's say I'm not a professional bird lover, I don't know much about birds. What species that I may be aware of I can find here, that I will know, that average Pole would know? You know, something that we know from childhood, from our parks.
0: Yes, this forest is really full of birds, and the most common bird is a chaffin. Another are different species of tits. More common is great tits and blue tits.
1: And what's the most unusual species I can observe here?
0: Most unusual for this reserve, because it's quite new, is crane, which breeds here since 4 years. Shell duck is rather common, but looks very nice. Merganser with 9 young is now on the lakes.

0: Once inside the station, the viewing tower, obviously, as you said, overlooking the lake, there is also a little help above our heads. Obviously, we do need binoculars to find a little more about the birds in the surrounding area. But there is a little note above our heads to help us, right?
1: Yes, there are pictures of 40 most common species in this region. Not only this which breeds or visiting lakes or marshes, but also this which are breeding or visiting the forest, which is behind us.
2: My guide was Maria Wieloch, who works at the ornithological station of the Polish Academy of Sciences on the island of Sobieszewo. Let me just add that you should reserve about 2 hours to walk the whole route of the reserve. That's all. I'm Danuta Isler. 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

0: This is news from Poland coming to you from Warsaw. It's Tuesday, August 11th. My name is Marcin Matuszewski. Welcome to our English service broadcast, starting with current affairs. Coming up in the magazine today, Poland seeks to become European hub for US defense companies as Apache Service Center takes shape.
1: A gigantic contract for the Apache and the value of all our defense contracts with the US is worth more than the entire SAFE mechanism. I am glad we started working together as partners. Poland not only spends the largest percentage of GDP on defense, but thanks to our government's policies, these are not only purchases, but also investments in the Polish economy.
0: Poland's lower house parliamentary speaker holds talks with his Ukrainian counterpart.
2: Meetings like these are the beginning of recovering what has been lost, and I am convinced the damage is not irreversible. I truly believe that every problem has a solution.
0: That and more coming up. First, though, let's take a look at the headlines. Poland eyes grabbing unused EU defense funds. Polish students excel at the International AI Olympics. Poland's Świątek eases into Toronto semifinals. Poland plans to press the European Commission for access to unspent funds from the EU's Safe Defense Loan Program, Deputy Defense Minister Paweł Zalewski said on Tuesday, as Warsaw prepares a proposal to Washington on hosting a permanent US military base. The SAFE scheme offers 150 billion euro in low-interest loans across the EU, largely for European-made military equipment, with Poland already allocated 43.7 billion euro to fund projects including its East Shield border defense program, air and anti-drone defenses, artillery and military-related transport upgrades. Warsaw

0: has pledged that 89% of the money will flow to Polish industry. Zalewski, speaking on Polish Radio 24 on Tuesday, said uneven uptake among member states has left funds available for countries able to move quickly, like Poland. Not all countries are as effective in spending these funds as us, and it turns out there is a certain unused pool, he said, adding that securing a share would require an extra round of negotiations with the European Commission, with Poland submitting additional projects for approval. On the future American base, Zalewski said Poland intends to lay out full details of its proposal to US counterparts next month as talks between Warsaw and Washington continue. Poland should prepare for further incidents stemming from Russia, emphasized Polish government's spokesman Adam Szłapka after the Council of Ministers meeting on Tuesday. As he added, Poland's state security must be maintained at a high level, especially when it comes to critical infrastructure. We are constantly faced with hybrid warfare attempts. The tightness of Poland's eastern border is the result of the constant activity of Polish services, the border guard and the military. Attempts to cross illegally from Belarus, however, are ongoing and they are an element of this hybrid conflict. Its another aspect is the repeated violation of airspace of Poland and other EU and NATO countries by Russian planes and drones. Our resilience is constantly being tested. Adam Szłapka continued. He also pointed out that Russia could launch a false flag provocation, highlighting disinformation spread by some politicians of Poland's far-right Confederation Party, who falsely claimed that the Russian missile which breached Polish airspace belonged to Ukraine. The 8-member Polish team won 8 medals, 4 silver and 4 gold, at the 3rd International Artificial Intelligence Olympiad held in Kazakhstan's Astana. In total, over 400 students participated in the competition. The Polish awardees are exceptionally talented students of high schools and technical schools from the country's cities of Kraków, Kielce, Szczecin, Toruń, Warsaw and Wrocław. These excellent individual results earned Poland 3rd place out of 103 countries and territories from around the world participating in the event, outperformed by only Russia and China. The Olympiad required young programmers to demonstrate extensive knowledge and unconventional thinking. The event's program included both team and individual competitions. Participants had to solve complex problems in the rapidly evolving fields of artificial intelligence and machine learning. It is worth noting that the success in Astana continues the excellent streak of Polish students in the domain. The Olympiad organizers point out that Poles have long been among the world's leading IT experts. In 2025 in China's Beijing, the Polish team won 7 individual medals and took 1st and 3rd place in the team competition. A year earlier, Poles took 2nd and 13th place in the team competition in Bulgaria's Burgas and took home 1 gold and 3 silvers in the individual competition in Saudi Arabia's Riyadh. Moving on to sports, Poland's world number 8 Iga Świątek has stormed into the semifinals of the Canadian Open Women's Tennis Tournament in Toronto with a 6-1, 6-2 win over non-national contestant Diana Schneider.
1: Świątek od początku zaczęła bardzo agresywnie.
0: Świątek started very aggressively from the start, dominating the rallies. Although Schneider isn't an easy opponent because she thinks a lot on the court, is left-handed and has quite a sharp spin, she had no chance against Iga. It is also worth mentioning that the Pole didn't have to defend a single break point, so she served really well and she imposed her style from start to finish.
1: Od początku do końca narzuciła swój styl gry.
0: Commented Polish tennis coach Radosław Nijaki, speaking for Polish radio. The 25-year-old Pole will now face Ukraine's Elina Svitolina for a place in the championship match. The time of their duel has not yet been set, as due to the weather conditions, a number of games were moved and the schedule is somewhat fluid right now. Earlier in the tournament, Świątek defeated Sara Bejlek of the Czech Republic, Victoria Golubic of Switzerland and Marta Kostyuk of Ukraine. The remaining Polish female players, Maja Chwalińska, Magdalena Fręch and Magda Linette, were all eliminated in the second round. The Canadian Open is a combined women's and men's hardcourt tournament.

0: tournament held annually in Toronto and Montreal. Poland's sole player in the men's tournament, Hubert Hurkacz, was eliminated in the third round by Botic van de Zandschulp of the Netherlands. And to end on a lighter note, Poland's Kraków made the top 10 of best European cities for Generation Z, ranking 7th in an annual study prepared by the online Time Out magazine. The chart in question is a part of Time Out's annual worldwide survey, focused on responses from participants under 30, comparing top-rated cities across countries based on affordability, culture, social life, and ease of making friends. Portugal's Porto topped the list, and its coastal setting, architecture and cuisine helped it edge out far larger cities. This underscores a shift in what makes urban life appealing to young people. Daily quality of life and atmosphere now count as much as career prospects. Scotland's Edinburgh came second, Denmark's Copenhagen took third, while Germany's Berlin and Spain's Valencia took two further positions respectively. Kraków, which was Poland's capital till 1596, outranked Paris, Athens, and Vienna. Time Out linked the southern Poland's historic city's impressive result to young people's preference for cities that pair a strong restaurant, cafe, and gallery scene with a more intimate, small-scale feel. Avoiding major destruction during World War II, Kraków's historic core features Europe's largest medieval market square and was named one of the first UNESCO World Heritage Sites in 1978. You are tuned to Polish Radio and this is our weekday current affairs magazine. My name is Marcin Matuszewski and I am your host in Warsaw. Central Poland's Łódź is set to become home to a maintenance and service center for Apache helicopters under two recently signed offset agreements that will bring US technology and know-how to Poland. The future facility was visited on August 11th by Prime Minister Donald Tusk, along with representatives of the Ministry of National Defense, and Ada Janiszewska has the details.
1: Poland wants to establish itself as a major European hub for American defense companies, Deputy Minister of National Defense Magdalena Sobkowiak-Czarnecka said in Łódź on Tuesday during a ceremony marking the signing of new offset arrangements connected with Poland's purchase of Apache attack helicopters from the United States. The arrangements between Poland's Military Aviation Works No. 1 and Boeing represent another stage in implementing offset commitments associated with the acquisition of nearly 100 Apache helicopters for the Polish Armed Forces. One of the most significant outcomes will be the creation of an authorized Apache maintenance and service center in Łódź. Speaking at the ceremony, Sobkowiak-Czarnecka emphasized the growing scale of Poland's defense cooperation with the United States. A gigantic contract for the Apache and the value of all our defense contracts with the U.S. is worth more than the entire SAFE mechanism. I am glad we started working together as partners. Poland not only spends the largest percentage of GDP on defense, but thanks to our government's policies, these are not only purchases, but also investments in the Polish economy. The deputy minister used the occasion to reject criticism that Poland's participation in the European Union's safe defense financing mechanism could weaken its military cooperation with Washington. Today we are showing clearly how absurd it was to claim that we would no longer cooperate with the United States in defense, Sobkowiak-Czarnecka said. Deputy Defense Minister Cezary Tomczyk, also present at Tuesday's ceremony, said the agreements would significantly strengthen both Poland's military capabilities and its defense industry. I don't know why offset wasn't the most popular option for many years when purchasing military equipment years ago. Thanks to investments in Łódź and Dęblin, we can make a technological leap for a country. I would also like to thank the Polish soldiers and fighter pilots because it's your credit that you maintained your skills even when you had nothing to fly. The AH-64E Apache represents a major technological leap compared with the Soviet-designed Mi-24 helicopters that have traditionally formed part of Poland's attack helicopter fleet, he explained. A helicopter produced in the 70s featured in the famous American film Rambo. This reflects a generational shift. I think that if Rambo could fly a helicopter today, he would choose an Apache.

0: Apaczem.
1: The investment in Łódź is also intended to generate industrial and technological benefits beyond the delivery of the helicopters themselves. Establishing an authorized maintenance facility means that a greater share of servicing and technical expertise can be developed within Poland. Prime Minister Donald Tusk, who visited the site of the future service center in the morning, described the project as a leap into a secure future for Poland and Europe.
2: The fact that offset was possible, that it is possible to create such a service center that will service not only our Apaches, but would also play a key role when it comes to all allies on our continent, is a real leap into a secure future. Tusk said the cooperation with Boeing demonstrated the strength of Poland's relationship with the United States. I sincerely thank our American friends. I know that without Ambassador Rose's support and without the very essence of our relationship, trust and friendship, which are unaffected by any circumstances and are enduring, we would not be able to achieve it. Our alliance is key to Europe's security. The Polish-American friendship is not shown in slogans, but in initiatives like this one. The Apache program is part of a much wider transformation of Poland's armed forces. Warsaw has been pursuing an extensive modernization program in response to the changing security environment in Europe, with the war in Ukraine prompting further efforts to expand military capabilities and industrial capacity. The Łódź facility could therefore have significance beyond the Apache program itself. Experts say that if it eventually becomes a regional maintenance center serving allied operators, Poland could strengthen its role as a logistics and industrial base for U.S.-supplied military equipment in Central and Eastern Europe. For News from Poland, I'm Ada Janiszewska.
3: 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Still to come, a Polish witness describes the massive earthquake in Colombia.
4: At first, we felt only a slight tremor, but then, second by second, it grew stronger and stronger. People ran out into the streets, screaming. It was a terrifying sight.
3: National Museum in Warsaw presents works by Jacek Malczewski, the father of Polish symbolism.
5: His works are not easy. They need analyzing. The belief in a future rebirth of the nation through sustained sufferings inspired by works of poet Juliusz Słowacki interconnects with religious, historical and patriotic motives.
3: First, though, Poland's lower house parliamentary speaker Włodzimierz Czarzasty has held a meeting with his Ukrainian counterpart Ruslan Stefanchuk during the latter's visit to southeastern Poland. The talks focused on bilateral relations and took place at a summer camp hosting Ukrainian war orphans and children of frontline soldiers. Piotr Urbaniak reports.
6: Polish Speaker of the Lower House Włodzimierz Czarzasty met with Ruslan Stefanchuk, Chairman of Ukraine's Supreme Council, on Monday in Strzawnica in southeastern Poland. The meeting coincided with a visit to 45 Ukrainian children during their two-week summer camp. Czarzasty described the talks as long and serious, touching on historical matters that were sometimes difficult but conducted in an honest tone. He said that despite political tensions, both nations must prevent disputes from shaping social attitudes. The speaker noted that after years of living side by side, neither Poles nor Ukrainians should treat each other with hostility, adding that misconduct occurs on both sides. Czarzasty explained the reasons for the talks in an interview with Polish radio.
7: Właśnie takie spotkania.
6: Meetings like these are the beginning of recovering what has been lost, and I am convinced the damage is not irreversible. That's why we spoke with Ruslan, because we believe there must be a channel of communication between the Ukrainian and Polish parliaments. I truly believe that every problem has a solution. Czarzasty also underlined the role of Ukrainians in the Polish economy, stating they contribute nearly 3% of Poland's GDP. He cited 2024 data showing Ukrainians paid over $1 billion in personal income tax and that their payments to the Polish National Health Fund far exceed the cost of their medical care. Czarzasty voiced support for Ukraine's future membership in the European Union, saying there is no secure Poland without a secure Ukraine. Speaking with Polish radio, he outlined his views on the terms of the potential accession.

0: session.
1: Wejście Ukrainy do Unii Europejskiej.
0: Joining the European Union will require Ukrainians to re-examine all aspects of their history. The EU is, after all, a community of democracy and values, not simply an ATM. It will also be necessary to call genocide by its proper name. This is history, and no nation can escape it.
1: Od historii żaden naród nie ucieknie.
0: He also said Poland should back Ukraine's reconstruction while considering the interests of Polish businesses. Stefanczuk thanked Czarzasty for hosting the Ukrainian youth and organizing their stay. He said the visit allowed him to see the gratitude of children whose lives were shattered by Putin and who, thanks to Poland, can experience, quote, a true childhood. Stefanczuk echoed this sentiment in an interview with Polish radio. The beautiful thing about this is that the children don't have to worry about incoming rockets or running to bomb shelters. Out here, they can just live in the moment, enjoy the beautiful nature and celebrate the friendship between our two nations. The visitors are children of those serving on the front lines and orphans of soldiers from different regions of Ukraine. The program of their stay includes sports, education and artistic activities as well as trips to historic sites. They are accompanied by a child psychologist specializing in war trauma and a Polish-Ukrainian translator. For news from Poland, I'm Piotr Urbaniak.
2: You are listening to news from Poland coming your way from Warsaw. A Polish woman living in Colombia has provided a first-hand report on the country's strongest earthquake in this century, which hit on Monday and killed 160 people, prompting the EU to mobilize a satellite and humanitarian support for rescue operations. Michał Owczarek has the story.
3: The European Union is providing funding and helping to support rescue operations following the powerful 7.4 magnitude quake in Colombia on Monday. EU Foreign Policy Chief Kaya Kallas said on Tuesday, the EU has mobilized its Copernicus satellite service to support rescue and relief operations. Kallas posted on X, adding, the bloc is providing support, including through the Red Cross. More than 160 people have been reported dead after Colombia's strongest earthquake this century struck a western coffee-growing region, toppling buildings, damaging hospitals and infrastructure, and trapping people beneath the rubble, as shared by Dominika Żółtowska, a Polish woman living in the South American country. At first, we felt only a slight tremor, but then, second by second, it grew stronger and stronger. It lasted almost a minute. People ran out into the streets. Some were screaming, others were praying. It was a terrifying sight. I've been living in Colombia for 8 years and have experienced 3 earthquakes here, and this was by far the strongest. The previous ones lasted just a few seconds and were relatively mild, but this one was really powerful. Seismologist Paweł Wiejacz told Polish radio that a magnitude 7.4 earthquake can be classified as strong. He stressed that earthquakes are not unusual in Colombia. This is a region where earthquakes do occur. Perhaps not particularly often, but it is an active seismic zone. In more poetic terms, you could describe it as part of the Ring of Fire around the Pacific. Colombia lies within that zone. The expert added that earthquakes are difficult to predict because they are often not preceded by detectable seismic activity. As a result, even highly developed countries cannot fully protect themselves against the consequences of such events, Wiejacz added. In some wealthy countries, such as Japan, there are safeguards in place, including earthquake-resistant construction and highly efficient emergency services. These measures make a difference, but ultimately they reduce the number of casualties.

0: difficulties rather than providing complete protection against such events, which are, to some extent, a matter of chance. An earthquake that might kill 100 people in a country like Colombia could perhaps kill 10 in Japan, but there's no way to protect yourself completely against such events. The quake struck just days after Abelardo de la Espriella was sworn in as president, thrusting the new administration into its first major crisis. On Monday, de la Espriella declared a state of emergency.
1: Lo primero es el rescate.
0: Today, all Colombians, regardless of their ideological or political views, must unite around one common goal, helping the victims of this natural disaster.
1: Frente a una sola causa, que son las víctimas de este desastre natural.
0: The calamity has drawn comparisons to a deadly 1999 earthquake that devastated the same coffee-growing region, killing more than 1,000 people, as well as to catastrophic quakes that killed more than 6,000 in neighboring Venezuela in June. Reporting for News from Poland, I'm Michał Owczarek.
2: And finally, in the magazine today, paintings by Jacek Malczewski, one of Europe's foremost symbolist artists, are on display at the National Museum in Warsaw, together with sketches by Juliusz Słowacki, one of Poland's best-known poets of the Romanticism. More from Agnieszka Bielawska.
3: Malczewski drew his artistic inspirations mainly from Polish art, tradition and folk art, supplementing them with outstandingly interpreted motifs from mythology and the Bible. At the beginning of the 90s, at the end of the last century, his paintings introduced symbolism movement into the young Poland school of painting, stimulating the rebirth of the romantic tradition, underlines Agnieszka Bagińska from the National Museum. Jacek Malczewski is the best known representative of symbolism. His works, motifs are deeply rooted in our imagination because patriotism, Polishness are the leading themes of his works, but intertwined with folk and ancient culture, very important traits in the art of the 19th century. Malczewski's works are beautiful, but difficult, adds Agnieszka Bagińska. Malczewski is a unique artist. I think there are none like him in European culture. His works are not easy. They need analyzing. The belief in a future rebirth of the nation through sustained sufferings inspired by works of poet Juliusz Słowacki interconnects with religious, historical and patriotic motives. He used to say that if he were not a Pole, he would not be an artist.
4: Polakiem nie byłby artystą.
3: His last century in Poland, which he painted between the years 1890-1894, Malczewski summarizes 100 years of national partition and uprisings. The artist's vision depicts not only the heroism and suffering of Poles, but also the dream and apathy into which the country finally sank. The National Museum boasts many of the artist's work, says Agnieszka Habera from the museum's education center. His iconic work, Polish Hamlet, is an oil painting from 1903 presenting the allegorical grandson, Aleksander Wielopolski, and two different visions of the fate of the Polish nation. The painting is symbolic and patriotic. It can be read in several ways. The women placed on both sides of the picture are an allegory of two different visions of the fate of their homeland.
5: Doszukiwać się różnych losów polskich, których widział Jacek Malczewski.
3: Polish martyrdom, romantic ideas of independence, local folklore and death were recurrent motives in his oeuvre. Malczewski was renowned also for his self-portraits, which depict his own image surrounded by the characters from his compositions, adds Agnieszka Habera. One of his best-known self-portraits is the self-portrait in armor, presenting him with a flower. which is ironic, but irony was very characteristic of Jacek.

0: Malczewski.
1: Aktywności animacji dla dzieci, bo Malczewski na przykład bardzo lubił się przebierać.
0: During his life, Malczewski's works were exhibited across Europe, also in Chicago. His canvases can be found in the National Museum in Warsaw, in Kraków and Poznań. The largest collection is in the city of Radom, where the artist was born in 1854. Many of his works perished or were looted during World War II. According to the estimates of the Ministry of Culture, some 70 canvases by Malczewski are still missing from Polish collections. Jacek Malczewski lost his sight towards the end of his life and died in Kraków on the 8th of October, 1929. For News from Poland, I'm Agnieszka Bielawska.
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0: This is the external service of Polish Radio. You're tuned to Q&A, a program showcasing the news and views on trends and phenomena in Polish society and beyond. I'm Agnieszka Łaszczuk. Welcome to the show. Short-term rentals, flats or rooms let out for a few nights rather than months, usually to tourists through platforms like Airbnb or Booking.com, started out as part of the so-called sharing economy. People renting out a spare room from time to time. In many European cities, though, it's grown into an industry of its own, with investors buying flats purely to let them out this way. The market has drawn a growing number of complaints, especially in tourist cities. Rising rents, residents pushed out of city centers, and landlords operating without registering or paying tax. A team from Delab UW, the Digital Economy Lab at the University of Warsaw, has studied the Warsaw market twice, most recently in a report commissioned by City Hall. Led by Krzysztof Giody, the team found more than 9,600 listings on Airbnb and VRBO in February 2024, with 86% of them entire flats. In mid-July, Poland's government approved a bill to regulate the sector for the first time. It will require all short-term rentals to register, but an early version dropped a rule that would let local councils ban the practice in specific neighborhoods, and that question is still being debated. I spoke to Joanna Mazur, who co-authored both Warsaw reports. We talked about how other European cities have tackled short-term rentals, what has actually worked there, and what Poland's new law will and won't change.
1: Our major findings were that, contrary to what one could expect, that basically short-term rentals are this sharing economy and that people rent their bedrooms to tourists for additional money, this is absolutely not true in terms of how this market looks like in Warsaw. Vast majority of the apartments which are rented at the platform are hall apartments, not separate bedrooms. And even bigger majority of them

0: are apartments which are managed by hosts that have four and more apartments. So we can see that there is huge level of concentration of management of the apartments in very narrow group of owners.
1: Did you also assess the impact of this on housing affordability and accessibility in Warsaw? Can we actually measure that impact?
0: So this is much more complicated. We tried to do it in the first edition of the report, and the results suggested that there is some kind of impact on the prices of the apartments in the districts in which there is the high level of concentration of offers of short-term rental. And we have results from other cities which basically confirm that short-term rentals have big impact on housing. Obviously, it varies. So depending on the type of the city and the role that tourism plays in the economy of the city, this can differ. When we, for example, are talking about towns which suffer because many people leave them and there is a lot of apartments which are empty, of course, the situation will be different than the one that we experience in cities such as Sopot or Krakow, where tourism is on very high level. However, in general, in terms of the impact of short-term rentals on the renting market and more generally housing market in Poland, I think we do not have good data. But learning from the experience of other cities, of other countries, we can definitely assume that there is such an impact.
1: We're having this conversation because there is a bill currently being debated. What are some of the measures that this bill would introduce? And are those measures in line with your recommendations?
0: Yeah, so the measures about which we can talk about now in terms of what there is in the proposal that we have access to are very basic and very simple. It's about the obligation to register units which are rented as short-term rentals. So this is not something that would fix any of the problems that short-term rentals cause, apart from the problem with lack of data. So this is a very simple measure, which should have been introduced many, many years ago. It should have been clear that such units should have been registered for years now. But it hasn't, so in this sense, it's good that at least in this regard, we would have some clarity and some register which would collect data about this. But it is definitely not enough in the light of experience that we have from other cities, from other countries. Basically, when we think about the ways that short-term rentals can be regulated, we have measures such as limiting the number of days on which the apartment can be rented, whether it is possible to rent the apartment in which you live, or whether it is possible to have like apartment for investment purposes, right, and just with the purpose of renting it on short-term rental platforms. Some of the cities try to implement measures which are based on location, so move the short-term rentals from the central areas and rather focus on areas which are farther from the center, and in this way somehow change the density of the offers which we have. And this is not something that has been proposed. And therefore, when we think about the way that actually law can shape the market, the bill that has been proposed does not do this. And what is important is to stress also that it does not give any instruments for action to local communities. So this was the initial idea, that basically the communities would be able to limit the number of offers in the given district or in the given building.
1: May I interrupt you here for a second? Why do you believe it's so important to empower local residents, local communities here? You mentioned that, of course, there are a lot of issues, a lot of problems that arise from short-term rentals. What are those issues? Just to clarify it.
0: I think we can talk about various levels of problems that we can experience with short-term rentals. And there is this tension between the platforms which have like global range and the problems that they cause on the local level. And I think that in terms of problems in Poland, we should be thinking on two levels. One level is in general our housing market and the way it operates in Poland, which is far from perfect, which we know from many reports, and both in terms of the quality of the apartments and housing in general that we have access to.

to their size, we are very underprivileged. And this is something that short-term rentals can make worse. And then on the very, very local level, in terms of like particular buildings or particular communities, we can experience

0: the most effective measures have been so far?
1: This is a very difficult question because, again, we go back to this particularities of local impact. Therefore, even more it's worth stressing that these measures should be tailored to the needs of particular cities, right? And we should empower these local communities to be able to experiment with various tools. These regulatory measures that have been implemented, it has happened not only in this very touristic places like Barcelona or Lisbon or London or Berlin, right? It's also very common in the US. So this mecca of innovation and liberal approach, basically all of the big cities in the United States, they also regulated short-term rentals in one way or another, almost all. This is, I think, something that we should be open to, looking at the experience that the other cities have. And what we can learn from them is, firstly, to allow the communities to somehow tailor the measures that they need. Secondly, to have resources for the enforcement. And thirdly, to cooperate with the platform to automate some of the processes in terms of the removal of the offers which do not fulfill the requirements that we have in law.
2: Joanna Mazur of Delap UW and the Faculty of Management at the University of Warsaw. And that's all for this week's Q&A. I'm Agnieszka Łaszczuk. Tune in next week.

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Hello, my name is Marcin Matuszewski and I am your host in Warsaw. Welcome to this week's edition of Soundcheck, a program presenting the many faces of Poland's popular music. In our search for topics, we roam freely across musical styles and eras, but we always make sure to provide you with some ear-worthy Polish tunes. In today's edition, I decided to counter the relentless heat of this year's summer with some Polish cold wave served with a dash of post-punk. Pondering which artist of the genre shall I present, I decided to go with the now-defunct German-named Warsaw-based trio Hände. That is because, in my humble opinion, it is quite likely one of the best Polish acts you have never heard of. To introduce you to the group in question, let's start with an opening track of the only LP they released, Uwaga Szkło, meaning Warning Glass, published in January 2020 by the Bad Cave Productions. Ladies and gentlemen, here's Hände and Kryształowa Noc, the Kristallnacht.

It is not easy to find a lot of information on Hende online, but according to their social media profile, they first banded together in 2013. Self-defining as a DIY Warsaw trio playing dark post-punk embellished with synths, piercing guitars and political lyrics, the group consisted of vocalist-keyboardist Ania, guitarist Kacper and Grzesiek, who played the bass and programmed the drum machine. 2 years and numerous underground concerts after its foundation, Hende finally recorded a 5-track demo, released under exactly such a title in August 2015, online on the group's Bandcamp profile and as a DIY cassette published in cooperation with Poan's Boom Tapes. To continue the process of getting you to know their music, let me cue up my favorite song from Hende's demo, the EP closing Koniec, or The End.

Henda's demo received critical acclaim in the alternative circles, and in 2016 it was re-released by Poland's DIY Koło Records, this time on vinyl as a split with a Polish-Australian queer post-punk duo The Follow Ground. Despite their modest output of studio recordings, Henda continued touring and growing its fan base, both in Poland and abroad, thanks to their tour across European squads and underground clubs. Then, however, for reasons unknown, a two-year hiatus came in 2017. It seemed like this might be the end of Henda, but the silence was finally broken in 2019, when a Florida-based US alternative label, Cagliari Records, released the group's two-song cassette single, with tunes titled Armia, the Army, and Finlandia, Finland. To continue our journey across the trio's music, let's listen to the latter of the two.

Once again, the release was well received and Hande got back on track, playing concerts on the regular and continuing their studio work on completing a fully fledged LP Uwaga Szkło. As I already mentioned, the 9-track album was finally released in early 2020 and got sterling reviews in a few places that actually wrote about it, that is. Some songs even made it to the airwaves of Polish radio and other stations, which is quite an achievement for a DIY group not caring about leaving the underground, mostly uninterested in self-promotion and showing complete disregard for achieving any kind of fame. Then, however, just when it seemed that Hande were on the cusp of breaking through to the other side and catching the attention of a wider public, the group disappeared without a word right after its debut LP got released on vinyl by Poland's Hasiok Records in October 2020. What made Hande disband? Not only did I scour the internet looking for answers, but I also asked some friends from Warsaw's DIY punk scene who sometimes shared the stage with the trio, and I still have no idea. What I do know, however, is that Hande's vocalist keyboardist Ania and bassist drummer Grzesiek went on to form a darkwave synth-pop duo The Magic Moments, while the group's guitarist Kamil is now involved in another Polish coldwave group Hygiena. Both of these are also worthy of your interest, I believe, but let's leave this for some other episode of Soundcheck. And to conclude today's edition, here's my favorite tune of today's much-missed protagonists, Hande, their sole LP's second track titled Dwie Drogi, The Two Ways. My name is Marcin Matuszewski, thank you for listening and hear you soon.

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1: You're tuned to Polish Radio, broadcasting from Warsaw. I'm Danuta Isler, welcoming you to this week's edition of A Day in the Life. In the program, I'd like you to meet Patryk Pijanowski, the driving force behind WaterSense, a startup revolutionizing the monitoring of inland water quality. WaterSense is part of the We Did in Poland campaign, promoting innovative Polish technological solutions on the international arena. The aim of the campaign is to show the world that modern projects are being developed in Poland that are changing reality, including in the area of environmental protection and smart technology.
2: My name is Patryk Pijanowski, and I'm from WaterSense team, which is monitoring water parameters in Poland rivers.
3: And you're holding something that to me looks like, I don't know, a little rocket or a little... Is it heavy? Can I hold it?
2: Obviously.
3: Okay, you have to hold my recorder. It's plastic.
2: It's plastic, indeed.
3: It's heavy, very colorful. It says Republic of Poland, National Center for Research and Development. There is something on the top that looks like two little antennas. I don't know if they are little. How heavy is this thing? 5 kilo, 10?
2: Yeah, probably 5 kilos.
3: All right, so
2: it's not so heavy.
3: Okay.
2: Actually, it's the smallest water buoy other than the market.
3: So, what does it do and why are you here?
2: This project is about monitoring water parameters on the rivers in Poland, especially after disaster in 2022 on the Oder River. And this is just monitoring water parameters like pH, temperature and so on. And then also predicting the water parameters on the next 72 hours in the future.
3: But what is it going to give me as a regular person? Am I going to know, oh, I can bathe here or I can drink this water or...
2: So basically, anytime you can go to watermap.pl and check what was the parameters of each water container in Poland.
3: Any water in Poland? Any river?
2: As for now, we have only one water station in Giżycko on Wilkasy. However, in the future, we are going to expand on max containers of waters.
3: And this plastic machine that you're holding, that looks, I would say it looks like a mini space thing.
2: R2D2, yeah.
3: Yes. Is this what helps measure those parameters?
2: Yep, indeed. It has sensors here. Yep, and it's just, you know...
3: It's plastic.
2: It's plastic and...
3: You're putting plastic in the water? Come on.
2: Actually, it's a special plastic which doesn't in any way influence the water, so...
3: Okay, and I can see here that you have something like metal hooks. One, two... How many? One, two, three, four... Is it four? Okay, so this is just to hook it to so that it stays in place.
2: Yeah, that's our mini water station. We have also a bigger one, about 50 kilograms, and it's a huge laboratory on the water. That's a compact one, which is not so hard to attach to water because you only need some attachments. You can also attach it to another water buoy or to other things on the water, so it's not so hard actually.
3: I'm gonna try and impress you now. So those black things on the top, are those solar panels?

0: So this is what fuels it in a way, and those sensors probably send the information somewhere, which is why you have the antennas
1: to a cloud, basically.
0: Okay.
1: Yeah, and on the other hand, the bigger boy, our bigger product, has also the patented water energy generator. Only 5,000 zlotys, so it's
0: only. Why are you saying only? You compare it with foreign prices or something?
1: Yeah, indeed. Like the competition costs about 100k zlotys, for instance, for such a tool.
0: All
1: it's
0: right.
1: Like a really innovative thing.
0: So are you marketing this tool, or has it already been on the market?
1: Yeah,
0: or?
1: You can buy it on watersense.pl.
0: Is there interest?
1: There is some interest, especially Gulf partners. For instance, Polish Waters or Institute of Meteorology in Poland and many, many others. So there is some interest. However, mostly from the government clients as for now.
0: If I were rich enough to have my own lake, I can have something like this in my lake to tell me.
1: In any actually water containers, so it's not so hard.
0: Are you one of the people that came up with it?
1: Yep, I'm co-founder.
0: How did you come up with this and why?
1: We came up on this idea before the water disaster. In 2022, and
0: yeah, but were you sitting one day watching something on the television, and all of a sudden you were like,
1: It was actually like one of the reasons was also like the NCBR program, so the government program, which was funding such a project. On the other hand, we also have understood that there are none such a tools on the market, and present water boys are hard to maintain. They are having like lots of problems, and they're mostly dedicated to oceans, not for rivers. Now, the river parameters are super different than oceans parameters, so it's like a unique product, and there is a unique demand on this.
0: You were a co-founder, so there is a company behind it, startup, or?
1: Yeah, there's a startup.
0: So you got money from the National Center for Research?
1: Yeah, we got actually money with a consortium, in which is there is Institute of Meteorology, there is also Warsaw Technology, also our company.
0: And we're talking during a conference devoted to the launch of a campaign. We did it in Poland, trying to spread the word that there are many great ideas, bigger or smaller, that actually originated in Poland, and not even Poles know about them. So probably not many people know about this machine, right?
1: Not yet.
0: We were told here today that I think one in four Poles does not really know that certain big inventions or big tools that we've already been using, like Blik payments or PayEye from Wrocław,
1: are from
0: Poland, which I found surprising. Is it surprising for you?
1: Yeah, I believe that, you know, it's obviously surprising because there's so many innovations in Poland. There is, as mentioned, Booksy, there is as well like Blik, there is PayEye, many, many other beautiful companies. I believe that, you know, Poles has to know about what to proud to be about.
0: Why do you think they don't know?
1: Is it
0: marketing? Is it advertising? Is it lack of, I want to say, faith in the capabilities of the nation, but that'll be a little...
1: It's hard to say, actually. I believe that also Polish companies won't present themselves as foreign ones because Poles like to have foreign products,
0: and
1: especially American products, how it sounds.
0: Yes, I think for years we had this quote-unquote fascination.
1: Yeah, this is some complex, I believe. We need to have this.
0: Yeah.
1: We can be really proud to be Poles. We have to be proud to have such beautiful products.
0: Is it easy to launch your startup, to start operating and get going, get financing and, you know, get your feet wet and whatnot?
1: We were working on getting funding for almost 2 years, so it was totally not easy. We had really hard times preparing an application, then submitting this and all of...
0: So a lot of paperwork. What else?
1: Paperwork. I believe the paperwork was the hardest part behind this. There is huge interest in the government clients and other clients, especially related with the Warsaw or other government institutions. I don't believe that there is anything else that behind like the paperwork. Anything else is super okay.
0: Is this what you do primarily now, or you have studies, other job, whatever?
1: We have full concentration on this one.
0: All right. So how would you sell it to me? Let's say I'm a potential customer.
1: In a few sentences, I would firstly ask you if you have a water container which has some problems with water. On the other hand, I would ask you if you have in your region, for instance, other water places which you're aware that can have some problems.
0: Well, let's assume there is one that is close to a chemical factory, so, you know.
1: Yeah, so you would especially would like to have such a one, because for instance, children or family would also like to have play in water, so anyone would like to do this, and this could help you to firstly check if you can get to water before getting there.
0: Well, let's assume that this place already has some kind of filters installed.
1: Actually, as for now in Poland, we have only 10 water boys or 5 water boys, and one of them is ours.
0: That's not a lot.
1: That's not a lot. On the other regions, we don't have any other systems of control. So there are manual checks one time in, for instance, a quarter of half a year. So wow. You can't
0: rely on it at all.
1: You can't rely on it at all. So it's pretty scary, you know, like you can get in the water, have huge problems. Or on the other hand, rivers, some lakes, anything like this can have problems because there are chemical factories which put some waste there. So you just can't feel sure to get in the water. It's a huge problem, I believe.
0: Yes, and we have a lot of water in

0: Holland, I gotta believe. We have rivers, big, small, we have sea access. So finally, once I get this, it sends the readings to the cloud and someone will look at those readings and then I can take the steps, yes? So I'm gonna find out whether it's this or that.
1: Yeah.
0: Is that how it works?
1: It's super easy. You can, you can buy one, just put it in the water, it automatically connects to the water cloud, and then you can control this water station in our water cloud on watermap.pl. Not only you have the present parameters, but you also have a forecast, because we have prepared, based on data from Germany, we have created our own AI algorithms, which predicts the water on the next 72 hours. So you can not only know what's the quality of the water today, but also in the next 3 days. So it's like pretty magic.
0: It is. Water cloud. Live and learn, I guess. Thank you very much and
1: Thank
0: good
1: you.
0: Luck.
1: Thank you.

0: I was talking to Patryk Pijanowski, co-founder and growth officer of WaterSense, a Polish startup revolutionizing the monitoring of inland water quality. That's all in this week's edition of the program. I'm Danuta Isler. Thanks for listening.
1: You're tuned to Warsaw. Welcome to High Note Music Magazine. Your host is Elżbieta Krajewska. An unpublished, unperformed opera by Spanish composer Manuel de Falla, inspired by the music of Frédéric Chopin, is to be staged in the coming season by the Podlasie Opera in Białystok. Titled Fuego Fatuo, Will of the Wisp, the work was written between 1918 and 1919 with a score based on music by Chopin, adapted and orchestrated by de Falla. The manuscript of the opera is preserved in the Manuel de Falla archives in Granada. Meanwhile, a recent discovery of its complete libretto has renewed interest in the work. At the close of last season, the Podlasie Opera and Philharmonic in Białystok signed a letter of intent with Spanish partners in the project. The International Festival of Music and Dance in Granada, the March Foundation in Madrid, and the Teatro de la Zarzuela. Podlasie Opera director Violetta Bielecka called the initiative historic and exceptional and expressed her delight to be co-creating an international undertaking which blended Chopin's music with the Spanish operatic tradition.
2: Warto zaznaczyć, że istnieją dwie wersje sceniczne.
1: There are two versions of the work by de Falla, one with orchestra, choir, six soloists and two actors, another chamber with piano, six singers and two actors. I am so very grateful that this Spanish musical pearl will be presented on the stage of the Podlasie Opera in the 2027-28 season. I must underline that the opera Il Fuego Fatuo, just like the premiere production of Stanisław Moniuszko's Halka in the Italian language version, shown for the first time ever this May, will be an event of historic and international significance.
2: Absolutnie wielkim wydarzeniem o znaczeniu historycznym i międzynarodowym.
1: Paolo Pinamonti, director of the Granada International Music and Dance Festival.
3: First of all, I'd like to thank Violetta Bielecka, director of Podlasie Opera, for her kindly invitation to present here in Białystok the project about Fuego Fatuo, the unpublished opera of Manuel de Falla with music of Frédéric Chopin. And thanks to Maria Slebioda, director of Kaltar Polish Institute in Madrid, for her fundamental helping in building this important relationship between Spain and Poland. And the last but not least, many thanks to Frédéric Chopin Institute in the person of its spokesman Alexandre Laskowski, which in the next 2007 will celebrate the 100th anniversary of Chopin competition and will include Fuego Fatuo in the official program of this celebration. The opera Fuego Fatuo is an published work by the great composer Manuel de Falla. It's based on a libretto by Maria de Lejarraga, which Falla worked on intensively during the summer of 1918. Maria Lejarraga was the wife of the ghostwriter of Gregorio Martinez Sierra, one of the most relevant figures in the theatrical life in Spain in the first half of the 20th century. Maria Lejarraga already wrote the text for two famous ballets of Manuel de Falla, Love, the

0: magician and the three-cornered hat. Fuego Fatuo was scheduled to premiere in 1919 season at the Slavia Theater in Madrid, but due to a series of circumstances, it was never performed. There were other attempts to stage it in the Teatro Victoria in Madrid, in Barcelona, in Paris, but all these were unsuccessful. Ultimately, the work remained in the archives, although Falla held in high regard and did not completely rule out the possibility of its revival in the 30s. The music is entirely based on piano piece by Frédéric Chopin, with very few contributions from Falla himself, and represents a fascinating tribute from Falla to Chopin, a musician he greatly admired, as well as Falla's personal reinterpretation of the neoclassical aesthetic of the time. The Falla archives in Granada preserve the autographs of all three acts, including the complete orchestration of the first and the third act. A few years ago, the complete libretto of the work was discovered in the Maria Lejarraga collection, a valuable find that helps complete this opera. It's a beautiful theatrical text that tells the story of a young composer, Leonardo, baritone, courted by two women, the faithful and humble Clara, his teacher's daughter, soprano, and the frivolous princess, Lisa, who, aided by one of the former lovers, Lord Tristan Bass, seduces the young musician, Leonardo. Leonardo becomes passionately involved with Lisa, but she quickly tires of him, and he rekindles his relationship with Clara. It's then that the princess realizes she truly loved Leonardo. This brings us naturally to Granada, to the place where Fuego Fatuo will meet the public again. The International Festival of Music and Dance of Granada was created in 1952 under the impulse of Antonio Gallego Burin, and since then it has been inseparable from Alhambra and from everything this mythical place has meant for the development of the arts in Spain throughout the 20th century. In 2026, the festival celebrates its 75th edition from 11 June to 12 July, with Manuel de Falla as one of the central figures of the program. And in 2027, with Fuego Fatuo, we hope to continue that celebration by transforming heritage into a living artistic encounter between Spain and Poland, between memory and creation.
1: I am Miguel Ángel Marín. I'm the music director of the March Foundation, based in Madrid. It was an institution established 71 years ago, in 1955, so just a few years after the Granada Festival. But I'm also talking today on behalf of my colleague Isamay Benavente. She is the artistic director of the Zarzuela Theater, also based in Madrid. The Zarzuela Theater was established at the mid of the 19th century. It has been running for 170 years already, and is a similar institution to the Opera Comique in Paris. That is to say, it's focusing on that kind of music theatre repertoire in which a spoken and sung lyrics are combined. This is what the Zarzuela is. And this is relevant because the Fuego Fatuo could be included somehow as part of this very rich tradition. The Zarzuela Theatre and the March Foundation, that has been, as I said, running for already quite a few decades, decided to jointly establish a very strong collaboration focusing on chamber opera. The Fundación Juan March is the chamber music auditorium. The Teatro La Zarzuela is a normal theater focusing on this Spanish genre. So we both detected that in Spain there was, 10 years ago, virtually no tradition of doing chamber opera. Has been already, perhaps not as strong as here in Poland, but Spain has been able to build a reasonably good network of opera theatres, but all of them, without exception, are focusing on the standard, normal opera repertoire. However, we realize that there is a long tradition of chamber opera that already started in the 17th century, that no theatres, particularly in Spain, were focusing on that. So in 2014, 12 years ago,

both Teatro de la Zarzuela and the March Foundation decided to establish a new series called Chamber Music Theatre that has been running since then. We have already co-produced more than 20 titles from Spanish tradition and also from other European countries' tradition, from Baroque music to contemporary title, in order to revive and in order to get audience attention into a very unknown repertoire. But in this case, with a co-production with the Teatro, with the Festival de Granada, and also with this Polish theatre, because Fuego Facho, as my colleague has already explained, is strongly connected to Frédéric Chopin. You may be wondering now why a chamber opera projects, as the one I've been describing, the Fundación March and the Teatro de la Zarzuela, why is implied in this Manuel de Falla's Fuego Facho, which is supposed to be an orchestral work. It comes to a very interesting and very relevant circumstance of this particular title. As my colleague was saying before, Falla didn't finish Fuego Facho. Fuego Facho is completely based on Frédéric Chopin's piano music. So the project Falla had in mind was orchestrated, first selecting some works by Chopin, those relevant, he knew very, very, very well Chopin. So first selecting pieces by Chopin, second, creating a dramaturgy over that music with a new text in Spanish, written by wonderful Maria de Lejarraga, and third, orchestrated Chopin's piano music and put that on a stage with an orchestra. That was the plan. But he didn't finish the plan, because the third step, he didn't orchestrate the whole opera. He orchestrated only Act 1 and Act 3. That was one of the reasons this opera has been unpublished and is being unknown so far. So now the project we're planning to do is having a double version of Fuego Facho. One version will be as complete as Falla did, which is Act 1 and 3 in orchestral version, and Act 2 on piano version. While there will be also a chamber version, as the one we'll be doing in Madrid, in the March Foundation, that will be the complete, also original, we can call it also original, the complete version by Chopin. So what we will have in Madrid in September 27 is a selection of Chopin's piano music performed by a pianist, perhaps a Polish pianist, we're thinking of selecting someone from here, with some Spanish singers singing on top of Chopin's piano music. So this will be quite exceptional to have an unknown piece by Chopin, a theatrical piece, a piece that was very, very original, as it was combining Falla's creativity and Chopin's composition. And third, having a double version of that, a chamber music version and an orchestral version. This implies that we hope this title will be more easily to be done in many other theatres. Our aim is to get as many institutions as possible collaborating with that, and finally to, through music, encourage the connection between different European cultural institutions. One of our mission at the end of the day is, through music, trying to build a really strong European cultural activity. And that is what Fuego Facho and this nice collaboration we are presenting today will try to do.

0: The project has received support from the Polish Institute in Madrid and the National Frédéric Chopin Institute in Warsaw, with the production included in the official program of events marking the centenary of the International Chopin Piano Competition in 2027. Maria Ślebioda, director of the Polish Institute in Madrid.
1: Nie do przecenienia jest fakt, że w jednym dziele spotyka się

0: and one work meet two absolutely iconic composers, emblematic for both our nations, Manuel de Falla and Chopin. This is extraordinary. Moreover, this project is presented not only in the centenary year of the Chopin piano competition, but also on the 50th anniversary of resumption of diplomatic relations between Poland and Spain. We, as the Polish Institute, couldn't ask for a better present.
1: We prepared the production in Madrid after the premiere in Festival de Granada 11-12 September 2027. After in Madrid in the chamber version with solo piano, and here the production will come with the orchestra, the choir, and the soloist that we prepared in Madrid during the summer period of rehearsal.
2: Let me just add a very small point. We were discussing how we could build a real Polish-Spanish cast. And we reached the conclusion that the vocal roles would be very difficult for a Polish singer to do it, not just because it's sung in Spanish, but also because some spoken text in Spanish. So we thought that that line would be difficult. However, we thought that for the pianist, which is a very crucial part of the project because it's Chopin deep inside, we thought that they could provide a good Polish pianist. We are trying to build a real international cast. That's our spirit. The spirit is not just sharing effort and budget in of different institutions, but also sharing the spirit and sharing the artistic side of the project. That's why it makes perfect reasons and perfect sense to have Spanish institution and Polish institution, because the project itself is a Spanish-Polish in musical terms.
0: Aleksander Laskowski of the Fryderyk Chopin Institute. Spain in the year 2027 will be a truly special place for Poland and for Chopin. I am so very happy that we bring, with great enthusiasm, the world premiere of Fuego Fatuo into the official program of celebrations of the centenary of the International Chopin Piano Competition, this Polish cultural event of world class and global scope. I do believe that somewhere in heaven, Manuel de Falla is very happy. Happy, and certainly Chopin is too.
3: De Falla i Rubinstein się bardzo cieszą i Chopin na pewno też.

In this high note, the coming premiere in Spain and in Poland of an unperformed opera by Manuel de Falla, inspired by the music of Chopin. The opera titled Fuego Fatuo, Will of the Wisp, was written between 1918 and 1919. It tells the story of a young composer, Leonardo, who's torn between his affection for the faithful and modest Clara and his fascination with the seductive Princess Lisa. In Poland, the production will be shown at the Podlasia Opera in Białystok, also within events marking the centenary of the International Chopin Piano Competition. Your host in High Note was Elżbieta Krajewska. 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

Welcome to Offside, the program in which we talk about sports while listening to music. I'm Danuta Esler, your host, and in today's show, a treat for all the chess fans. Following the fifth edition of the Super Rapid and Blitz tournament in Poland, we'll take a look at the development of the sport in this country. All that is coming up, but first, here is Polish music collaboration of Lanberry and Trips called Dzięki, że jesteś, or Thanks for Being Here.

Kicking off the 2026 Grand Chess Tour for its 11th consecutive year, the Super Rapid and Blitz tournament came to Poland for the fifth time last May. With a $200,000 total prize

0: Fund. The event featured five tour players along with five wildcards, among them Poland's chess star Jan Krzysztof Duda. The winner was Hans Niemann, one of the great hopes for American chess, currently rated in the top 20 players in the world, while the reigning world champion Gukesh Domaraju of India had to be content with a sixth place finish. So is Poland already a chess powerhouse? It seems so.
1: Super Rapid and Blitz, Poland 2026.
2: My name is Jan Krzysztof Duda, I'm Grand Master from Poland.
3: When I ask somebody on the streets in Poland about chess, your name would be, I'm pretty sure, the first one to come up, no matter whether it's Warsaw or other towns. How did you do it?
2: Oh, well, I have an easy name, you know, Duda is very easy to say.
3: Oh, come on.
2: Right, and the entire world can, you know, say it properly. So.
3: That's only a smidge of your story. You were the one that basically started gaining recognition in chess and contributing to the popularity of the sport.
2: Yeah, I guess so. Yeah, it happened. Started having like relatively big successes in Corona time when there weren't that many things, you know, going on in the world back then. And yeah, and I broke Magnus's records, for instance. Also won World Cup. Happened in a relatively good time. You know, there was also this Gambit series, a very successful one on Netflix. And it all happened at the same time. And yeah, I guess that also contributed to popularity a bit.
3: How did it start for you? Were you a chess prodigy? Were you very small when you realized one day that you're actually good at strategies and tactics and everything? Or were you a math aficionado?
2: Well, I've never really liked math.
3: You cannot like math and play chess?
2: Because chess is for everyone, it's not just for nerds. My mom, you know, wanted to find some talent in me. I tried many different activities, actually. And chess was only my family, my, you know, aunt. She became Polish woman champion in 1981. So chess was only my family, and my mom, you know, registered me to club in my town, in Wieliczka. And yeah, and I fell in love when I was five.
3: But why this, not other sports?
2: What? I don't know. It just happened to me.
3: I have to say, I never interviewed a chess grandmaster, so what would be the proper question? What's your favorite chess move?
2: Yeah, it depends on various factors. Because chess in principle is a drawn game. There is no good opening. I mean, like, the best objectively opening. And in general, these days, people tend to play some bullshit, basically, like, with white. White is slightly better because he's the first to move, and avoiding the mainstream is the most efficient strategy, yeah, because these days, everyone is so up, you know, like, working with engines, and getting, you know, someone to play his own is, like, already an achievement, yeah, because it's, people are, of course, way, way inferior to engines, and once they have to play, you know, on their own, rather than playing memorized moves, you know, so there is no good move.
3: And playing with the computer? Would you say yes, or would you say no?
2: I'm using computer a lot, but I'm not playing it because there is no point, absolutely no chance.
3: How was playing with Magnus? That was, what, 2 years ago? No.
2: Played tens of games against Magnus when I played him first, 12 years ago. Yeah, I was scared, basically, because he was like a fresh world champion. So one could say, you know, I lost psychologically even before the game started, but I've played basically anyone.
3: Who's someone in the chess world.
2: Yeah, and I have won basically against everyone. You get used to it.
3: Is it a small world when we talk about grandmasters of chess? I mean, I know that apart from Poland, there is, what, China, US. Yeah. Are you guys friends, or are you guys...
2: Yeah, I mean, it depends, yeah, like India and Uzbekistan are, you know, kind of the countries now where there's a real chess boom, and one can say in production of grandmasters. Yeah, I'm used to playing top players, you know, which means, yeah, I often see the same faces. Overall, there are thousands of grandmasters, way too many.
3: I heard that from Łukasz Turlej, Secretary General of Polish Chess Association, that the sport is actually quite popular in Poland.
2: Yes,
3: would you say that based on your experience, on your fans and on your surrounding?
2: It is sort of popular. The thing is, it's very difficult, you know, to sell it in media, because to understand the game it takes some time, actually, and even if you spend time, you know, training chess, you still may not understand what's going on. Football, for instance, that's a very easy game, like even if you don't know the rules, you can just watch the match for, I don't know, 2 minutes and get most of them right. Chess is difficult, and yeah, and it's not really, you know, like a media sport. Yeah, that's changing a bit, but again, you know, viewers have to, must play chess, you know, to understand anything, you know.
3: Do you have a quote-unquote normal life other than being the grandmaster?
2: Playing chess is lifestyle, basically, so in that regard, we can't talk about normal life, but it's a good way of living, I guess. Of course, you have absolutely you know, chess against engineer, because engine calculates like thousands, if not millions of positions per second, and human can really calculate one position per second. But I mean, I guess it will also happen like in normal life eventually, when an AI, you know, will get better and be just more efficient in almost everything, yeah, compared to human. Yeah, because being human kind of means that you are inferior in some ways, yeah, because you have emotions, you know, you are not calculator, yeah, you are, you know, protein beings. That's an issue.
3: So just finally, your calendar for the rest of 2026, or maybe even

0: onwards, how far do you plan when you're a chess grandmaster?
1: It's not 100% fixed calendar, but yeah, we're playing Uzbekistan, for instance. I will play in Saudi Arabia, possibly twice this year.
0: So things will be happening.
1: You got to travel, you know? Not as much as they do in tennis, but still.
0: Thank you very much.
1: Thanks.

0: And those sounds that you're hearing come from something not many people would probably guess, chess. It's a chessboard.
1: Łukasz Turlej, Secretary General of the International Chess Federation.
0: The difference between rapid and blitz, they are both fast.
1: The most well-known, I think, from the history, is classical chess. So players thinking for a long time, sometimes 10, 15, 20 minutes, but they are not thinking only about one move, but they are thinking about the whole plan, a couple of moves ahead. But rapid and blitz, this is what is last year's very interesting, not only for chess, player chess fans, but for the fans of sport. The moves are happening fast, sometimes the mistakes are happening as well, because with less time for thinking, it's easier to make a mistake. And this is something that supporters of any kind of sports are looking for. The mistakes, one person is in front and another, so this is why these games are so interesting.
0: So what are we talking about, a minute, 2 minutes, three?
1: For the whole game, they are having 3 minutes each.
0: So they go like this?
1: Yes. And the best players are able to play even 3 moves per second. This is something very special.
0: So it can be almost like nanoseconds. What do I need? I don't know. Do I need 7 coffees and be like super alert?
1: No, but all the players are having their special way to concentrate before the game. Because sometimes a split of a second is deciding whether I'm winning the game or losing.
0: Where's the Olympics?
1: yes, there are some scientists some checking, and the reaction of a chess player. There is a stereotype. The chess reaction,
0: yes.
1: Which means that you are very, very slow.
0: Yes.
1: This is absolutely not true. When you are looking through all the sports, only people in the Formula One are having faster reaction from getting the new information, analyzing and making your own move.
0: Wow.
1: If you're thinking about the football, for example, they are getting the ball, looking around where are my friends, and it's always a couple of seconds.
0: Yes.
1: In chess, it can be split of a second and the move is very, very good.
0: I always thought that chess is, it's not even that you have to be very intelligent, but I guess you have to, I don't know, like math, physics and be intelligent and everything else in between?
1: This is another stereotype. Some people who are doing well in maths, for example, on average, maybe they have better start, but this is the game for everyone. And what we are also promoting in Poland, but also worldwide, is education through chess in school, with the goal to build a set of skills, analytical skills, strategical thinking. There is this rule.
0: That's really what's at the bottom of it, right? You have to kind of calculate with a cool head.
1: You have to calculate, but also when you are seeing a good move, it's better not to play it immediately. Look, maybe you have something better. So many things that especially young kids are learning through the game of chess is something that is very useful in life, in professional life, in private life. So this is something that the social tool which chess is coming to be.
0: So there is a program of chess at schools?
1: Yes, in many countries it's...
0: voluntary, obligatory, which grades?
1: In Poland, in the educational bill, there is an opportunity for schools to have chess or programming as this additional tool to help kids in the first to third class. So it's 7 to 10 years old. And in some cities, the programs are running, for example, the cities of Katowice, Krakow, Gliwice, with the involvement of the mayors of a city, they are seeing this as an investment in the education of kids from their cities.
0: So based on your experience, you've been involved in chess in Poland for many, many years. Are kids inclined to learn chess, or you have to, quote-unquote, sell it to them? I mean, I'm sure, you know, popular culture, the Queen's Gambit helped.
1: Of course, the way how chess are being seen this years, especially last 6-7 years, are very, very good for the game of chess. More and more kids are playing, but we have amazing examples. For example, in the Spotek, one of the biggest indoor sport halls in Poland,
0: Katowice-Silesia.
1: There are tournaments for 1,000, 1,500 kids, and very often organizers have to close the registration way before the day
0: of
1: the tournament, because the biggest indoor venue is too small. And the interest among kids from schools, from clubs, is getting bigger and bigger. In Poland, there are over 100,000 registered players with the rating, and many more playing 100,000, which is very...
0: Is it a lot?
1: Huge
0: in this
1: number.
0: Yes,
1: if you are comparing to registered players in, at least in other sport in Poland, it's like top 3, top 4 among all the sports.
0: So chess is considered cool in Poland?
1: I think not only in Poland, but when we are looking worldwide, top players are becoming superstars. 10 years ago, I could not imagine 200, 300 people waiting with the chess board, with some posters, looking for an autograph, looking for a moment to touch the idol. And this is happening during the whole day for a couple hours. People are standing, waiting, and sometimes people are waiting 1, 2, 3 hours because you want to

0: meet this one player.
1: How long would it take to learn how to play chess? Or is it a lifetime venture?
2: Is there something like a set of moves that a computer or somebody would know?
0: It's very easy to learn the game. It looks complicated from the first moment, but there are so many tutorials, both you can find on YouTube. There are many tutorials free of charge, but also there are many courses. Like, we are buying some application, paying a couple dollars to learn English.
1: So we can do it with chess as well.
0: Yes, some simple puzzles, simple tactics, but also courses for beginners, showing how the pieces are moving and teaching you how to start the game to have decent chances.
1: So once I learn the basic moves, it's time for the tactics.
0: When you learn the basic moves, we are very often telling to kids that when you're playing a game of chess, you are the general of your army. Or very often we are comparing this to, if you like football, see the chess pieces as your players. So don't put them in one corner, put them around.
2: That's
0: around
2: a
0: the
2: good
0: football
2: one.
0: Pitch or the chessboard. There is a book by Kasparov, How Life Imitates Chess, because there are so many similarities.
2: And he would know of all the people.
0: He would know. And kids like to play chess. And even the kids who are having so much energy, they are very often concentrating their energy on the game of chess.
2: I thought that in this day and age, you know, with the computer games, with the internet, TikTok, Instagram, everything is fast, fast, fast. I thought that it would be very difficult to make a child sit down and focus even for 20 seconds.
0: Chess is amazing in this area. Many parents, when they are thinking what kind of activity my kids should be doing, they are finding the game of chess as a kind of problem solver to all these challenges that we just discussed.
2: What about kids with learning challenges? I don't know, dyslexia or something. Anybody can...
0: Anybody can play chess. And also for kids with certain challenges, for example, autistic spectrum disorder, kids can use the skills that they are having to become better player. And sometimes certain set of skills is helpful for kids, and they can become better player because of what the nature gave them.
3: Super Rapid Blitz, Poland 2026.
1: This is another year that the Super Rapid and Blitz event is happening. Is Poland a chess powerhouse?
0: Yes, Poland is a chess powerhouse, at least in Europe. We see that when you're looking at geopolitics, top countries in the world, US, India, China, they are very strong in chess. So there are investments going for top chess players. India is a perfect example. Every time when a top player is having very good result, Prime Minister Modi is meeting, is congratulating. Chess is becoming the top sport, not Olympic sport yet, but top officials are following, congratulating. Uzbekistan is also chess powerhouse, where there's a special program created many years ago, and now young players are becoming the hero of the nation. And about Poland, we have Jan Krzysztof Duda.
1: Yes, because
0: player.
1: I'm thinking when I go out to the streets of Warsaw and I ask chess, I think instantaneously the response would be Jan Krzysztof Duda.
0: Yes, Jan Krzysztof Duda is a outside global star. When he's playing in Poland, everyone wants to have some autograph of his, but also when he's going abroad, he's kind of ambassador.
1: Can we say that he's making a living of it at this point? Can you make a living when you were at that level? Can you make a living of it like golf players, Tiger Woods or other when NBA Gortat?
0: When he won this event a couple years ago, he got for 5 days of play $40,000.
1: So there is money in chess.
0: There is money in chess for the World Championship title. You're fighting in the match with the prize pool of 2.5 million euros.
1: But he's not the only one.
0: He's not the only one. We have plenty of very young players who are seeing their career with chess. I can just name Patrick Cieślak, almost grandmaster, world champion under 14. Jakub Siman, world champion under 16. They are developing their career, but it's very important that both from the public sector and private sector, there's an institutional help, because chess, at the beginning, it's very, very cheap to enter. But then there are tournaments, Brazil, Singapore, you have to fly there, you have to stay with your coach for 9-11 days. So we are trying to support our players, but also we are looking forward for more institutional help for this amazing player.
1: So it looks like 2026 is a good for Poland in many dimensions, including the one involving you. You are running.
0: Yes, in 2025, Polish ladies became European team champions, which was amazing result after 20 years. They repeated this amazing result. So we are very proud of our team. We are trying to build the institutional position of Polish chess in international chess, in international structures. I'll be running for the position of the president of European Chess Union, which is only, I think, possible because of what we are doing here in Poland, what we are doing internationally in the last couple of years, and I hope with the help of many, many involved people, we'll be able to do way more in the upcoming years, both in

0: on the new, in
1: and
0: Europe.
1: When will we know whether your bid
0: July
1: is successful?
0: This year.
1: All right, we'll be keeping fingers crossed. Łukasz Turlej, thank you very much.
0: Thank you.
2: Genius and madness. There's no player in the world as gifted as you are.
3: There is one player that scares me.

0: I supposed to go to Russia for what I want?
1: Michael Khodorkovsky. I'm executive director of the Conscious Tour, a nonprofit organization outreaching to many educational topics. That the reason of Conscious Tour to bring awareness to entire world community that chess as a sport brings many educational benefits to youngsters.
2: Like what?
1: First of all, how to think logically, how to think strategically, and how to make decision by himself. Because in chess, making your move, you're making decisions. During our lifetime, we make decisions every day on a daily basis.
2: Yes.
1: And in order to be on the right side and to be positive that you're making the right move, you really need to know not necessarily everything from the book, but from personal experience. Besides, you know, it's skills that always stay with you regardless what you have achieved at the chessboard, but those skills will stay with you during college years, during your work, whether in your own business at some point or for the company that you will be working with, and it stays with you for life.
2: Is there the best moment to pick up chess, or anyone can? Let's say anyone, so you can start when you're, I don't know, 3-4, I'm just coming up with number, and can still pick it up when you're, I don't know, 65, 73?
1: You can pick up at any age, and it's very affordable. You just need chess board and chess pieces. And
2: sometimes you even, I'm sorry, see them in parks.
1: Yes, you can see in parks and some recreational facilities, going to the beach or elsewhere, and you can play. It's a matter of your preferences. Whether you want to compete, then it would require more time that you need to dedicate and passion for competition, or you can learn and play leisurely with your friends, neighbors, family. Now it's even easier because in the past you needed a chess club to go, and people were saying, oh, we live in a very small town, not many people
2: who
1: are playing, or somebody lives in rural areas, and in order to go to the club you need to take the train.
2: Mm-hmm.
1: Nowadays you just go to your computer and you play chess online and you make friends from all over the world.
2: Is it the same as playing face to face now?
1: No, it's different, of course. But you can learn playing online, and then you can one day dedicate, let's say, some weekend going to the chess club and play with your schoolmates or friends that you actually already have online. You can say, hey guys, how about we will meet for the chess club? And you go and you play in the club and you meet them in person, and you might like those guys and you will stay in touch with them.
0: Tell the readers of life how it feels to be a girl among all those men.
3: I don't mind it. Chess isn't always competitive. Chess can also be beautiful.
2: How difficult, or maybe easy, is it these days to quote-unquote sell chess, to promote it? I mean, everybody knows Garry Kasparov. Many people know Magnus. Many people have seen the Queen's Gambit. Does it make it easier or not necessarily to make chess, you know, cool?
1: As a matter of fact, chess right now, I believe, has a momentum because of different movies and different musical and more attention through these online streams. And yes, the legendary names like Garry Kasparov or Judith Polgar certainly will stay with new generation as well, especially that they're very active to promote sport of chess. And at the same time, there are new stars like Magnus Carlsen, Gukesh from India, right now Sindara from Uzbekistan. As you can see, it was kind of before chess could be considered as elite sport, that it's it had some aura of exclusivity, right?
2: Mm-hmm.
1: Now, again, going back to online play, on ability to listen

0: and view streamers and view, watch games wherever you are. You just go on right channels and you hear commentaries, live commentaries, you see the games basically instantly.
1: Yes, makes it much easier.
0: You are not waiting for magazine to come with commentary of Grandmaster who will be explaining, because you already heard this right now.
1: Mm-hmm.
0: So times have changed. Technology makes it more accessible, and that's why more and more youngsters like to play chess. More and more professionals in different fields like to play chess. It became already sort of household game.
1: Mm-hmm.
0: If before it was chess at home and kid could play with grandma, right?
1: Mm-hmm.
0: Or grandpa. Now the field is open all over the world. You can choose your opponent within seconds. Poland historically was one of the best in the world.
2: My name is Katie Tsatsalashvili. I'm from Georgia, living in Poland, and I'm here for Superbet Foundation.
1: You are a chess influencer? Can we say that?
2: Okay, that's possible. I'm a chess player. I used to play chess professionally, a woman grandmaster, and I have won world youth championships. But now I changed my profile and I'm not playing that actively anymore. I just decided to study the university, and it is not possible to study and to do the professional chess.
1: So you would be the best person to ask, what has learning to play chess given you?
2: Oh, patience. Memory skills, analyzing skills. I had no idea about that. Before I started my university, then I would not understand why other students couldn't remember the topic that we were talking earlier.
1: You've been observing Polish chess scene.
2: Yeah, as much as I understand. Yeah.
1: So when I go out to the streets and ask someone about chess in Poland, they would instantaneously, I think, say Jan Krzysztof Duda.
2: Yes, he's very famous. I have seen him at his peak times when he was won several top tournaments. And then here in Poland, we would have to hire people to guard him, to go through. Now, he decided to play more online chess tournaments rather than the over-the-board chess tournaments, but I think he's still very popular.
1: But online is becoming probably more and more popular.
2: It helps chess. It helps a lot of people to be connected. But we do have huge problem with online chess, which is cheating. Basically, you can't control.
1: Did you see the Queen's Gambit?
2: Of course.
1: How true is it?
2: It is. It is. And in one character, Beth Harmon, you can find a lot of chess players. So it is. I love that show.
1: Thank you very much.
2: Thank you.
3: And that special chess report brings us to the end of this edition of Offside, the program in which we looked at the development of chess in this country. I'm leaving you now with Polish music collaboration of Kaja and Aidan Rahel called Po Co or Why. I'm Danuta Isler. 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

0: This is news from Poland coming to you from Warsaw. It's Tuesday, August 11th. My name is Marcin Matuszewski. Welcome to our English service broadcast, starting with current affairs. Coming up in the magazine today, Poland seeks to become European hub for US defense companies as Apache Service Center takes shape.
1: A gigantic contract for the Apache and the value of all our defense contracts with the US is worth more than the entire SAFE mechanism. I am glad we started working together as partners. Poland not only spends the largest percentage of GDP on defense, but thanks to our government's policies, these are not only purchases, but also investments in the Polish economy.
0: Poland's lower house parliamentary speaker holds talks with his Ukrainian counterpart.
2: Meetings like these are the beginning of recovering what has been lost, and I am convinced the damage is not irreversible. I truly believe that every problem has a solution.
0: That and more coming up. First, though, let's take a look at the headlines. Poland eyes grabbing unused EU defense funds. Polish students excel at the International AI Olympics. Poland's Świątek eases into Toronto semifinals. Poland plans to press the European Commission for access to unspent funds from the EU's Safe Defense Loan Program, Deputy Defense Minister Paweł Zalewski said on Tuesday, as Warsaw prepares a proposal to Washington on hosting a permanent US military base. The SAFE scheme offers 150 billion euro in low-interest loans across the EU, largely for European-made military equipment, with Poland already allocated 43.7 billion euro to fund projects including its East Shield border defense program, air and anti-drone defenses, artillery and military-related transport upgrades. Warsaw has pledged that 89% of the money will flow to Polish industry. Zalewski, speaking on Polish Radio 24 on Tuesday, said uneven uptake among member states has left funds available for countries able to move quickly, like Poland. Not all countries are as effective in spending these funds as us, and it turns out there is a certain unused pool, he said, adding that securing a share would require an extra round of negotiations with the European Commission, with Poland submitting additional projects for approval. On the future American base, Zalewski said Poland intends to lay out full details of its proposal to US counterparts next month as talks between Warsaw and Washington continue. Poland should prepare for further incidents stemming from Russia, emphasized Polish government's spokesman Adam Szłapka after the Council of Ministers meeting on Tuesday. As he added, Poland's state security must be maintained at a high level, especially when it comes to critical infrastructure. We are constantly faced with hybrid warfare attempts. The tightness of Poland's eastern border is the result of the constant activity of Polish services.